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3: Broncos Countdown to Kickoff, walking up to Broncos and Vikings. Let's head back out to Empower Field in Mile High and check in with Voice of the Broncos, Dave Logan. Dave, we heard Sean Payton talking about it this week, wanting to clean up some of the processes and procedures from last week's game against the Packers. What are a couple of things you are going to have your eye on tonight as the team takes on the Vikings?
4: Oh, Ryan, I would say just interested in seeing how some of these young guys react to what quite possibly could be the last time that they get a chance to put on an NFL uniform. You know, you hate to say that, but that's the reality, not only for the Broncos players, but for Vikings players and players around the league. 90 players in NFL camps right now. They've got to get down to 53 by 4 o'clock on Sunday, so 37 players from each of the 32 teams. You can do the math. That's a lot of really good football players who are going to be unemployed here come shortly. But now there's still time to make an impression not only on your team, but on some of the other teams that may be looking for specific needs when they view all of these games this weekend. As we say good evening, we welcome you to Empower Field at Mile High, about an hour and 5 minutes away from the kickoff, final preseason game of the year, with the Vikings in town facing the Denver Broncos. Dave Logan, Rick Lewis, and Susie Wargin with you. Rick, you and I talked about it a little bit early, the running back situation. We won't see J.K. Dobbins tonight. We won't see R.J. Harvey. We're not going to see the rookie fourth-round draft choice out of Washington, Jonah Coleman, but we are going to see Jaleel McLaughlin and Tyler Bidet and Cody Schrader. What do you think of those three?
5: Well, all three of those guys, I think, have shown something here in training camp and preseason. For me, I like McLaughlin just because he's kind of a change of pace from the big backs, Dobbins and Coleman. Bidet does everything. He's more versatile among those three backs. He's also good in pass pro, which McLaughlin is not. And Cody Schrader kind of intrigues me, Dave. He's a guy that a lot of teams had interest in the offseason, and he's looked really good when he's gotten a chance to play here, not only in the preseason games, but also in camp.
4: Yeah, I think Cody Schrader's got the ability to play in this league. I'm not sure it'll be here in Denver, but he's got really instinctive ability running the football. 5'9", 215 pounds, so he's built in a similar way to both Dobbins and Coleman. Let's talk about the receivers. We won't see Cortland Sutton. Jalen Waddle will not play. Second-year wide receiver Pat Bryant will not play tonight as well, which means we will see Marvin Mims Jr., Troy Franklin, and quite possibly Lil Jordan Humphrey.
5: Yeah, all three of those guys should take quite a few snaps tonight. Marvin Mims has been hurt for the past couple of weeks, so they want to get him out there just to get him some snaps here tonight. I don't know if he'll play as much as Troy Franklin and Lil Jordan Humphrey. Troy Franklin, as we talked about earlier, really needs to show something here tonight. He hasn't shown much at all in camp. One target, or two targets and one catch here in preseason. I think he'll get a whole lot more targets here tonight. We should see a lot of him. There's some rookies, too, Dave, that I'm interested in watching play here tonight. Colby Katsas, yeah, and Cameron Ross in particular. Those two guys look like they belong. I don't think they'll make the roster, but certainly they're competing for a practice squad.
4: Yeah, wow. Cameron Ross had the big end-around carry against the Falcons in that preseason opener in Atlanta. Flipping to the defensive side, no Zach Allen, no DJ Jones, no Malcolm Roach, and no Ioma Owusu-Aike. So we will see third-round draft choice Tyler Onyedum, we would think, Savion Jones, Jordan Jackson. The defensive line right now certainly is set with the first four. You know Onyedum is going to make this team. That's 5. So maybe one spot available for the remainder of the roster.
5: Yeah, and Onyedum really showed something last week at the end of that game against the Packers. I thought there was a sequence there where he was dominating the line of scrimmage. We'll also keep a close eye on him. Savion Jones is an interesting guy that really hasn't had that great of a camp. Seems like he was in the mix early to at least be a rotational player to try to replace John Franklin Myers, but it looks like he's got something to show here tonight. He has something to prove here tonight. He hasn't been that strong in training camp or in preseason.
4: Jones, a third-round pick last year out of LSU, so a premium pick expended on him. It'll be interesting to see what he can do. And finally, you look at the second level of the defense. Tonight, no Benito, no Singleton, no Strnad. Jonathan Cooper will play, and Jonah Ellis is scheduled to play as well.
5: Yeah, Q Robinson, another guy that every time you watch this guy, you think, man, this guy should be a starter somewhere. Certainly, I think, one of the most ascending players on this roster and one of the most exciting guys to watch. I feel bad for Drew Sanders. He got a sack. He played 13 snaps in that first preseason game, got a sack, and he's been hurt ever since. The guy that's been battling injuries his entire career certainly has all the talent, but he just can't seem to stay healthy. Hopefully he gets a chance here tonight to do something.
4: Yeah, I hope so as well. Surtain is out. Brandon Jones, Jaquan McMillan, Talanoa Hufanga, Riley Moss. None of those players will play tonight as well. We will step aside, and when we return, Susie Wargin's conversation with Broncos linebacker Q Robinson. That'll be next on the KOA Broncos Radio Network.
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11: Thanks, Ryan. Q, you had a decent game against the Packers. You had the sack, the tackle for a loss, a couple of tackles. But VJ was not very happy with the defense in general.
12: Obviously, he was unhappy about the way we played because there is a standard and expectation from him, obviously being like the defensive coordinator. And ultimately, he's a guy who's very emotional and very prideful about the things that he put out there, including us. And he just felt like we didn't represent him well. And hopefully, we do better tonight.
11: So what's the difference that you did this week? What did the defense do differently?
12: Playing with more energy and talking a lot more, communicating with, better, and just ultimately just playing to our standard, man. Just playing physical, attacking, and just relentless.
11: This is your second year. When you were a rookie last year, who did you look to, whether it was inside your linebacker room or outside of it, that kind of helped you figure out, okay, this is how I want to be with this team?
12: Literally everybody, man. You can look at Pat Riley. You can look at, you know, Roach. Obviously Roach, because he's one of those vocal leaders, and he's always the same no matter what. You can look at Huff, always a playmaker. Justice Renaud and Alex Singleton, obviously Coop and Nick and all the other guys, man. They are such tremendous leaders. And when you have a team that's full of leaders and followers, it's always a good thing, because we all can come to each other and just, you know, get whatever we need to get off our chest, be able to take that critiquing moment and better ourselves. Yes.
11: Okay, on offense, who is it that you have learned the most from going up against in practice?
12: Obviously, our starting O-line for sure. Yeah. Them dudes are studs, and especially GB, he always helps me out, always the confidence guy for me. Whenever he sees me, you know, with my head down, he's always the guy to come let me know that it's all right, just keep going and, you know, work harder. But like I said, everybody on that offense is dogs, and they're great leaders as well.
11: All right, so Q, this is the year I think that people are going to want to get to know you more. Mm-hmm. You've got a pretty incredible story. At 25, you've gone through a lot. You have mm-hmm. a little girl, you lost a parent, you've had things happen, injuries and everything else. What keeps you going at this young age, having gone through so much already?
12: Just knowing that, like, my family is always behind me, and obviously the fact that I have a baby girl, and just always want to be a provider for her. And yeah, man, just not forgetting the things that I went through. I feel like a lot of the times we get comfortable because we get to a point where everything's all good and we forget about the things that we went through. But for me, I always keep that in my mind, and let that be my reminder to keep going, and let that be my motivation.
11: I know you're very close with your mom. Is she the only one that gets to call you Quandarius, your real name?
12: Oh, 1,000%. I don't want nobody.
11: Nobody else does.
12: Nobody on this earth calls me that. Except the person that gave it to me. Yeah.
11: So you've been Q forever?
12: 1,000%.
11: Let's look real fast at tonight's game. What do you kind of envision happening? How much do you expect to play?
12: I'm expecting to play as much as coach let me. I'm willing to go out there and play all the freaking snaps if you want me to, or two snaps if that's the thing. But, yeah, I'm looking to go out, dominate, and do what I do, man. Make this team happy and just go out here and play.
11: All right, Q, appreciate you.
12: Thank you.
11: This segment is presented by Chevron, committed to our local communities and safely delivering affordable, reliable energy that powers Colorado forward. We'll be right back on the KOA Broncos Radio Network.
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15: Dave Logan and Broncos quarterback Jared Stidham from Empower Field at Mile High. The Vikings in town to wrap up the preseason against the Broncos. You get the nod tonight. Other than winning the game, what couple of things would you most like to accomplish in your play?
19: Yeah, I think just offensively, you know, I think we just want to clean up some things from last week. You know, I think one of the biggest things that we got to focus on is our pre-snap penalties, you know, penalties within the play. Because, you know, we moved the ball at certain points and, you know, we went backwards a few times. So I think that's one of the main things we want to try to clean up and obviously just try to move the ball down the field and score points every time we're out there.
15: I know it's part of the gig, but you're going to be playing with a bunch of guys, maybe a, you know, a handful of starters, but a bunch of guys that are trying to make the team and doing everything they can. What's that like in the huddle?
19: No, look, I like to think that I'm being a vet, kind of like the calming voice in the huddle, especially for some of those younger guys. You know, I was telling them a couple weeks ago, I remember my rookie year, you know, how the preseason was such a big thing and trying to put on good film and all those sorts of things. So being the vet, I try to like just be a calming voice for those guys and then just try to facilitate the offense, you know, the best way that I can and try to move the ball down the field and try to get it to those guys. And that way they can play with confidence.
15: How, if at all, has this year's training camp been different for you from like last year's training camp?
19: I would say it's been fairly normal. I think the biggest thing, honestly, for us as a whole is we've only gone against each other outside of obviously the games.
15: Yeah.
19: Because I mean, the last 3 years that we've all been here, you know, we've been practicing against the Rams, the Packers, the Niners, the Cardinals. Like we've been practicing and having those joint practices. So then that's been a different, you know, challenge, of course, going against our defense every day and kind of seeing those guys every day. But it's I mean, it's been a grind. It's been a lot of fun. And you know, it's always, you know, good whenever training camp comes around because, you know, football season's here. So
15: no doubt about it. No doubt about it. Jared, thanks for the time. Good luck tonight.
19: Yep, appreciate it.
15: That's Broncos quarterback Jared Stidham, sponsored by Dan Kaplis Law, a serious law firm for serious cases. More to come on the KOA Broncos radio network.
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3: 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Our Player Spotlight this week is Lil Jordan Humphrey, Broncos wide receiver, with an opportunity of course, to make the 53-man roster. That was his goal this offseason. He'll tell you more about that. But first, I asked him about how he would describe this wide receiver room.
0: Versatile. Everybody in there is a threat. It's so competitive that it brings the best out of everybody. And so, like I said, I feel like just the receiver room is versatile and dangerous. So, yeah.
2: How do you feel like this offseason coming off of the

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2: 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Ronald Reagan once said, when they won't see the light, make them feel the heat. 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Dan Kaplan's Law has a long and provable track record of outstanding trial victories, including the largest truck crash jury verdict in Colorado history and a record-setting $205 million wrongful death verdict. Those record-setting trial victories give Dan Kaplan's Law the credibility and leverage to drive insurance carriers to promptly pay full and fair out-of-court settlements. 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
5: Here's the Broncos game day forecast. The weather for tonight's Broncos preseason game at Empower Field at Mile High is starting out fairly hot with passing thunderstorms moving out of the area. You can expect temperatures right around 90 for tailgating and even kickoff. By halftime, it'll be a little breezy and a touch cooler. And by the end of the game, the temperatures will drop to right around 80 under partly cloudy skies. And we'll also see a light breeze. I'm Nia Bender on the KOA Broncos Radio Network.
1: 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I'm Ryan Edwards, live from the Wendy's Sports Desk. 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Walking you up to Broncos and Vikings. Now, last week, the Broncos defense, well, they had some good moments, but they also started out giving up a long touchdown drive to the Packers. Vance Joseph, not too thrilled with it. Here's what he learned from it.
6: I think that first drive was kind of twofold. You know, for me, I didn't think our approach, in my opinion, was unengaged and a little bit lazy, right? It wasn't the right approach, even in pregame. So I felt that. So that was the first lesson. The second lesson is, I think the two games, you know, what we've played here, we've seen how offenses see us, right? So lots of boots, lots of misdirection, outside runs more often than not, match protection passes, quick game, you know. Teams don't want to lose first down, because if they do lose first down, our rush kind of takes, you know, it comes alive. So I think that game was an example of what is coming in the future, you know, how teams see us. Run game-wise, pass game-wise, winning first down with quick game boots, you know, outside runs more often than inside runs. So to me, it was a great lesson on both ends of when we play, it's a standard, and I want to see it all the time. And obviously how teams see us. And in 2 weeks, we've seen that kind of trend that way.
1: Talks about the standard, and that includes some of the players tonight playing that are vying for spots, not only on the 53-man roster, but also on the practice squad. Here's what Vance Joseph had to say about evaluating those players.
6: Awful lot. I mean, obviously, we're competing every day, and, you know, guys are fighting for roster spots. Guys are fighting to be starters or, you know, important backup roles, so every day.

0: it's been a long camp. It should be long. It should be hard. That's part of the evaluation. You know, if guys can continue to push through when things get hard. You know, and that's, it's a long season, right? And we have aspirations to play a long time. So that's part of the evaluation to see who can maintain consistency for a long period of time.
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11: Dave Logan and head coach Sean Payton from Empower Field at Mile High as we are getting set to wrap up the preseason tonight as the Minnesota Vikings are here in town to face the Denver Broncos. All right, this is, as I mentioned, the last preseason game. What's it going to look like for you?
12: Tonight there's going to be a large group of guys that won't play. You know, most of the frontline guys won't play. Now, there are a few maybe that haven't gotten the work, so we'll get Wattenberg some reps. We'll get Mims some reps because they've missed, you know, a better part of some of the games. So the group that isn't playing, look, it's Bo Nix. It's, a lot of the frontline starters on offense and defense. Those guys will be getting a heavy workout in. And then in this game, rather than three phases, we'll be dealing with two phases. You know, I could say a half, but I'd rather look at 30 plays, you know, because generally if you play a half of football, one side's going to have more snaps than the other. So one group might go into the third quarter, and one group might be out middle of the second quarter. That's kind of our plan.
11: In today's football, which obviously is different than what it was 10, 15 years ago, how difficult is the decision to find the balance where I'd love to get some guys some reps, but I've seen what they can do, and we've got a game coming up September 14th.
12: Yeah, it's a great question. Let's prioritize goal number one, and that's the right 53. And so let's not allow a good player under our umbrella to end up somewhere else playing well.
11: Yep.
12: So, like, I use Jonah Coleman, for example. It could be Dobbins. Man, I've got a great feel for what he is.
11: Yep.
12: He's in great shape. I don't need to see more. I need to see more of these other players that involve the decisions that are going to be made, you know, the next couple days. But back to pads, 9-on-7, preseason games. When we got here in 23, the 22 team finished last, and they had 130 players plus miss games because of an injury. And so that was 32nd in the league, and we had to fix that, obviously. And so I believe in the team run. I believe in the padded practices. I believe in playing in the preseason. And I recognize there's risk when you do that, but when you don't, there's certainty of injury. You have to build a callus in this game. Like our practice that we had Wednesday was physical. Like yep. You could have called it a joint practice. And I would say the ones took a lot of the work on Wednesday with the idea knowing that 2 days later they weren't going to be getting a lot of the work. But I do think you're ramping up, you're peaking, you're ramping down. You're ramping up, you're peaking, you're ramping down. And then, of course, you know, what we know now with the recovery, and all with the idea that when kickoff starts Monday night at Kansas City, we're gunpowder ready to go.
11: Yep. Thanks. Good luck, and see you soon.
12: Sounds good.
11: That's Broncos head coach Sean Payton, presented by Ramos Law, the official injury law firm partner of Broncos Country. Ramos Law, what makes us different makes us better. We're getting you set for the Broncos and the Vikings, the preseason finale that's coming up on the KOA Broncos Radio Network.
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1: 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I'm Ryan Edwards, walking you up to Broncos and Vikings, the final preseason game. Now, a question was asked of Sean Payton this week about whether they factor in trying to hide players in these games in order to sort of sneak them onto the practice squad. It was an interesting story Sean Payton shared. I got some of it here for you. You'll hear some familiar names in part of this.
12: And then you have maybe a game where Jaleel against San Francisco has a breakout game, and maybe our thoughts were practice squad, but at that moment, it's you know that now it's going to be hard for him to get to the practice squad. In earnest, though, you're rooting for all of them, because you're rooting for the right 53 and the right evaluation, and your concern is that someone, for whatever reason, doesn't have his best night, but he's got best ahead of him and ends up playing somewhere better. You know, we had Todd Davis, you know, who's out here in Sac State, free agent. He makes the roster, and then we try to slip him to the practice squad. Elway calls me. John thinks we're hiding him. I'm like, John, you claimed him. And so he was the one that got away. He started, I mean, years here, inside linebacker.
1: Such a great story, and yeah, a very famous one there with the New Orleans Saints, John Elway, and the Broncos claiming Todd Davis, and a little bit of delay getting to the Broncos in that process, but Todd Davis now a coach for the Broncos, which is pretty fun. And then, of course, you mentioned Jaleel McLaughlin and his performance in the preseason. Could we see that again tonight as Jaleel McLaughlin will be playing versus the Vikings? When we come back, we'll head back out to the stadium and check in with the voice of the Broncos, Dave Logan, on preseason players to watch. We'll get to that next on the KOA Broncos Radio Network.
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1: Broncos countdown to kickoff. Walked it to Broncos and Vikings. Let's head back out to Empower Field a Mile High and check in with Voice of the Broncos, Dave Logan, for our preseason players to watch. Dave, my friend, let's start on the offensive side of the ball. The running back room, we know who the top three guys are, but if they're keeping a fourth, just we're talking about Jaleel McLaughlin, that's a guy that's going to be vying for that option.
12: No doubt about that. I've got no idea in terms of which way they lean. You look at Jaleel and what he did last year. I mean, he averaged over 5 yards per carry. He's got the ability with his hands in the football to make things happen. His thing is he big enough, stout enough to be good enough in his pass protection? But he's got a different skill set, Ryan, than Dobbins and Coleman and even Harvey. So that's a tough choice. I'm not exactly sure which way the Broncos lean.
1: I completely agree. Let's go to the defensive side of the ball. The inside linebacking room is kind of fascinating. We're not going to see the top two guys in Justin Cernot and Alex Singleton. Behind them, what are you interested in seeing?
12: Well, Red Murdoch has caught the attention, I think, of a lot of people in training camp. He's the seventh-round draft choice of the Broncos this past spring out of the University of Buffalo. Carini Reed has had some moments inside as well. Dondre Tillman, of course, last year was a really productive role player, came in and had 4 sacks last year in abbreviated time playing. So you got to figure Jonah Ellis is probably the first guy up on the outside, and depending on what happens to Jonathan Cooper, everybody knows about that situation. You mentioned a guy earlier that I think is also worth watching, Q Robinson, who was a 4th-round pick last year. Big, athletic, outside edge player. What do the Broncos do with him? And then Drew Sanders, who is just fighting to be healthy enough to be counted on.
1: Yeah, well said. Last thing I want to ask you about is special teams, because especially when we get to this back end of the roster, that's a really big factor in some of these decisions, isn't it?
12: Yeah, it really is. I mean, that's how a lot of guys, I mean, there will be 5 guys, basically 5 or 6 every single year that make the team. Maybe they're not the best backup and then fill in the blank. Safety, wide receiver, tight end, but they represent a real step up in terms of special teams play. So I think the Broncos are looking for that core group of special teams players, and it will be interesting tonight to see if anybody stands out.
1: Completely agree. Appreciate you, Dave. Have a great call.
12: Thanks, Ryan. Appreciate you.
1: All right. Voice of the Broncos, Dave Logan, live from Empower Field at Mile High. When we come back, we'll go inside the numbers. We're about 20 minutes away from kickoff with the Broncos and Vikings, and you're listening to the KOA Broncos Radio Network.
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1: Broncos countdown to kickoff, walking up to Broncos and Vikings, the final preseason game. 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Bank of Colorado, there's only one. Nick Kosmider with The Athletic did a great breakdown on the sack numbers, and this is a really cool, I mean, if you take into account the Broncos leading the league in sacks the last 2 years, but it's not only sacks there on the defense, but it's the differential over the past two seasons. They are plus 84. That is 53 points higher than any other team in a two-year period. And he said, which is unique in the sense that if you have to go back to 2000, the year 2000, in the True Media database, which is really just a tremendous number, but 131 sacks on defense and only 47 sacks taken on the offensive side of the ball. So very impressive there, numbers for the Broncos, who, again, on the defensive side of the ball, if you've been listening to them, they think they have a chance at going after the sack record this year. So a lot of confidence there. And certainly on the offensive side of the ball, that's going to help in ultimate scoring opportunities for really both sides of the ball. So good stuff there from Nick Kosmider with The Athletic. Walking up to Broncos and Vikings, and when we come back, we'll head back out to Empower Field a Mile High and check in with Voice of the Broncos' Dave Logan for the injury report and keys to the game. That's next on the KOA Broncos Radio Network.
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5: And a pleasant good evening, everybody, and we welcome you to Empower Field at Mile High. We are 20 minutes away from the kickoff of the preseason finale here in Denver as the Minnesota Vikings have traveled to the Mile High City to face the Denver Broncos. Good to have you with us. Dave Logan, Rick Lewis, Susie Wargin with you. Anxious to get tonight's game behind us. Hopefully see some excellent performances from some young guys and then start to concentrate on September 14th at regular season opener in Kansas City. The injury report tonight, and there are several players on this. We'll just give you the guys that are out for the season. There's so many guys that will not play tonight. Just not wanting to risk them getting injured. Lavelle Bailey, Matt Henningsen, Michael Dieter, those three players suffered season-ending injuries in training camp, and they will miss the entire season. My partner Rick Lewis is next with keys to tonight's game.
12: Thank you, Dave. We're going to be watching a handful of Denver Broncos players tonight trying to earn a spot on the final 53 in supporting roles. Here's some players to keep a close eye on. Running backs, Jaleel McLaughlin, Tyler Bidet, Cody Schrader, rookie tight ends, Justin Jolie, and Dallin Bentley. Probably Lucas Kroll, too. He seems to be on the bubble. Linebackers, Red Murdoch, Jordan Turner, Taurean York. Safeties, J.L. Skinner, and rookies, Miles Scott and Parker Robinson. And sadly, for many of these guys, their dream to play in the National Football League will end here tonight. We wish all of them well. And then it's full speed ahead to the season opener on Monday Night Football in Kansas City.
5: No doubt about that. 90 players on the roster currently. Each team in the National Football League must be down to 53 by 4 p.m. Mountain Time on Sunday. So 37 faces that are here tonight will not be with the team. Now, keep in mind, the practice squad will come after that. And the Broncos and the other 31 teams able to bring back up to 16 players. And some of those will be guys that you will see on the cut list on Sunday without a doubt. When we come back, we'll take a look at tonight's starting lineup as best we can for the Minnesota Vikings. First, these messages on the KOA Broncos radio network.
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12: Back at the Power Field in Mile High, here's how the Vikings line up. I'm going to give you the starters, even though we suspect that many of these guys will not play. Same thing for the Broncos in this preseason finale. Left tackle is Christian Darrisaw, 6'5 and 315. He's a six-year pro out of Virginia Tech. Donovan Jackson at left guard for the Vikings, 6'4 and 324 in his second season in the NFL out of Ohio State. First-round pick of the Vikings last year. Blake Brandel is the center for Minnesota, 6'6 and 315. Six-year pro out of Oregon State, sixth-round pick of the Vikings in 2020. Will Fries at right guard for Minnesota, 6'6 and 321 out of Penn State, now in his sixth year. And the right tackle is Brian O'Neill, 6'7 and 310. He's played 9 years in the National Football League out of Pitt, originally a second-round draft choice back in 2018. T.J. Hockenson, we're sure, won't play, but he would be the starting tight end, 6'5 and 248. Hockenson, an excellent tight end, now in his eighth season out of Iowa, acquired via trade with Detroit a few years back, 2022. On the season last year, 51 catches for 438 yards and three touchdowns. Receivers, very few better than this guy, Justin Jefferson, 6'1 and 195. Jefferson won't play either. He's seventh year out of LSU. First round pick of the Vikings in 2020, 22nd overall. He is the second fastest NFL player to reach 8,000 yards in his career. He did it in 84 games. The only
5: faster player, played in the AFL. That was back with the San Diego Chargers. Saw a lot of this guy, the great Lance Allworth. Jordan Addison, the other receiver, he won't play either. 5'11", 179, four-year pro out of USC. First-round pick of the Vikings in 2023. Last year, an injury plague year, 42 catches for Addison, good for 610 yards and three touchdowns. Aaron Jones, the running back, will not play. 5'10", and 208, 31 years of age now, in his 10th season out of UTEP. Jones, last season, 132 carries for 548 yards, had a season-ending injury about midway through the season, and they expect him to be able to come back and have a heck of a season. But he's been a very good back for a long time in this league. A lot of his early play with the Green Bay Packers. The quarterback won't play, Kyler Murray. Murray, 5'10 and 207, now in his eighth season out of Oklahoma, the overall first pick in the draft back in 2019. This is his first year in Minnesota. He came in and competed in training camp and seized the job from J.J. McCarthy. We understand McCarthy will not play either. Murray, last year in Arizona, threw for 962 yards, six touchdowns and three interceptions. He's a two-time Pro Bowler, Offensive Rookie of the Year back in 2019. Carson Wentz may be the backup quarterback, and we're suspecting we see him tonight, although we are not sure. When we come back, we'll take a look at the starting lineup for the Denver Broncos. That ought to be a doozy. That's coming up next on the KOA Broncos Radio Network.
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5: 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Pretty good crowd, really, for the regular season finale. 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I can guess a little bit better with the Broncos since Bowles, Powers, Forsyth, Miners, and McGlinchey are all not going to play tonight. So why don't we go with Matt Peart at left tackle, 6'7 and 318, seven-year pro out of UConn. Left guard, I'm going to say Alex Palcheski, 6'6 and 314, fourth-year pro out of Illinois, signed as a college free agent by the Broncos back in 2023. The center, we think, will be Luke Wattenberg, who was injured in training camp. Wattenberg scheduled to get a few snaps tonight, 6'5 and 300 pounds in his fifth season out of Washington, originally a fifth-round draft choice of the Broncos in 2022. Calvin Throckmorton, who started at center in both preseason games one and two, will start, I think, at right guard. Throckmorton, 6'5 and 3'11. He's a six-year pro out of Oregon. Actually played pretty well at center in the first couple of games. And the right tackle, we're going to go, Lord, we're going to go with Tyler Miller. No, we're going to go, yeah, we're going to go with Tyler Miller, 6'9 and 335, because he's the biggest player on the roster, frankly. He's a rookie out of Iowa State, college free agent, signed by the Broncos this past spring. Troutman and Ingram will not play, so Justin Jolie, we'll say, is the starting tight end, 6'3 and 241, the rookie out of North Carolina State, fifth-round draft choice of the Broncos this past spring. Sutton will not play, neither will Waddle, neither will Bryant. So how about little Jordan Humphrey at one receiver, 6'4 and 225. He's played seven seasons out of the University of Texas, three catches in the preseason games for 35 yards. Marvin Mims will play as well. Mims, 5'11 and 182, the second-round draft choice of the Broncos out of Oklahoma back in 2023. And we'll see Troy Franklin as well in three receiver sets. Franklin, 6'3 and 180 in his third year out of Oregon, a fourth-round pick of the Broncos a couple of seasons ago. No Dobbins, no Harvey, no Coleman. So Jaleel McLaughlin gets to start. 5'7", 187, four-year pro out of Youngstown State, college free agent back in 2023. And the quarterback without Nix will be Jared Stidham, we think, 6'3", 215. Stiddy, a seven-year pro out of Auburn. In the preseason, 18 of 30 for 213 yards, a touchdown pass, and one interception. Cloudy night right now, a little bit of rain earlier, but so far, at least right now, it is not raining at Empower Field at Mile High. Let's head down to the middle of the field and listen in for tonight's national anthem.
0: First responders, please remain standing and kindly remove your caps as we honor America and our armed forces around the world with the singing of our national anthem. Performing the anthem tonight is one of the stars of the Tony Award-winning musical, The Outsiders. 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

0: beautiful rendition of tonight's national anthem by Emma Hearn. Dave Logan, Rick Lewis, Susie Wojcik with you. We're going to be joined in the booth in the first half by former Broncos tight end Nate Jackson. Nate, good to see you. I know we were talking this week about this particular game. You played in the league a number of years. What is the last preseason game like for a player that is doing his best to try to make a team?
1: Yeah, well, it doesn't count the standings, but it counts for every one of those guys who suited up there. And this might be the last football game that some of these guys play in. You mentioned 60 guys out there, 30 of them might be gone, and so they're trying to leave it out on the field.
0: Rick, we were talking about some of the sort of interesting positional battles, frankly, with a team that last year finished 14-3 and didn't bring a lot of new faces into camp. I'm not sure realistically, maybe a couple? How many battles do you think we have?
2: I don't think we have any battles left for starting positions. I think we have a couple for backups. We'll be looking at the inside linebackers, that safety spot, and running back. Those are the big three, I would say. I don't know about Stidham and Ellinger. They say that Stidham probably has the inside track. Based on that first preseason game, which he looked really well. Didn't look so good against Green Bay last week, though, so we'll see how he shows up tonight.
0: Wattenberg, Mims, Tillman, Bidet, Skinner, and Cooper will walk out and serve as captains for tonight's toss. Bill Vinovich is tonight's referee, his 21st year in the National Football League and 18th as a white hat. We'll head down and listen in as the coin toss is about to take place.
3: Good evening, gentlemen. Heads? Tails. Minnesota, you were the visitors. What did you call?
4: Tails.
3: He called tails. It is heads. You want the toss? You want the ball? Which way you want to kick? Stay where you are. Denver will receive in the first half. Good luck, gentlemen.
0: So Jonathan Cooper got to speak for the Broncos captains. Vikings won the toss. And Vikings lost the toss. The Broncos will take the football. And so we'll get a chance to see Jared Stidham and this Broncos offense. We'll get a chance to realistically update you in terms of who exactly is going to be playing. I would suspect that Jaleel McLaughlin will start tonight at running back, but honestly, I don't know. The three backs that are up tonight, McLaughlin, Bidet, and Schrader. Let's head down to the sideline and welcome the third member of our broadcasting team. Actually, tonight, Nate would be the fourth. Here's Susie Wojcik.
5: All right, thanks, Dave. I've got Rich Carlos. Rich, you have been in a situation like this in a final preseason game where you may or may not have been cut when cuts came. What is the thought process for some of these guys in this game tonight?
6: Well, just a lot of sleepless nights, you know, wondering where you're at, when you're going to, are you going to get the call? You're not going to get the call. For me, it was 1982 at the Inn at the Mart at 58th and 25 and sitting in that hotel room waiting. And the phone would ring and be like, I'll call you later, Mom. No call right now.
5: It's nerve-wracking.
6: And who calls me? TJ Simers from the Rocky Mountain News.
5: Oh, no. All right, last question for you. Could you take off your shoe and get in there for Will Lutz, and how far would it go if you did?
6: Probably not very far.
5: All right, Rich, great to see you.
6: Thanks, Susie.
5: Very good. Dave, back up to you.
0: Thank you, Susie. Rich was a heck of a kicker for a long time for this Broncos organization. Colby Katsas and Cameron Ross wait at the goal line of the south end zone as we are set for the preseason finale. Vikings wearing their home purples, and the Broncos, what they normally would wear on the road, white jerseys, white pants, same thing they wore last week in Green Bay. I think that was a heat thing, although really nice conditions tonight in terms of the heat index here in Denver. Teed up at the 35-yard line, this is Will Reichard. The two-step approach, and we are underway. High end-over-end kick. That is Cameron Ross, 5 yards deep in the end zone. Fields it, takes a right knee, and the Broncos, moving right to left, will start the drive from the 35-yard line.
2: Yeah, much more pleasant conditions tonight. Last week, we felt like we were in a sauna here in the booth. Quite a bit cooler tonight. Got a nice breeze blowing. Broncos country's into the game like they always are. They always bring the heat. They're excited for this preseason game, and so are all of these guys down there that are going to play in this game here tonight.
0: Yeah, I'm excited to see some of these young guys. It'll be Franklin trotting out wide right, Mims to the left side, double tight end set, one on each side is Stidham is under center. Tyler Bidet, the running back, takes the handoff, starts right, cuts back left, and Bidet is knocked down as he reaches almost the 38-yard line. Call it a gain of three. Second down and seven.
2: A little bit of a different look there for the Broncos. Lucas Kroll lined up in the backfield, then shifted to the right side. Bidet with a nice little cut at the line of scrimmage to pick up a couple of yards.
0: Two by two the set on second down and seven. Second snap of the opening quarter. Stidham in the shotgun with a play fake. A deep drop now. Hits the check down over the middle. This is Bidet who gathers it in. Goes straight north. And he will be knocked down about a half yard shy of the 45, which is where he needed to go for the first down. That was Jake Golday on the tackle. Gain of six. Third down and one.
1: Yeah, Lucas Kroll in the backfield on the previous play, and Lucas Kroll and Nate Atkins out wide to start that last play, motioned inside or shifted, and nice little check down there for a good pickup.
0: Third down and a half yard, double tight end set, and a fullback in front of Bidet, behind Stidham under center. Hands off to the fullback, that is Adam Prentice. Prentice had a touchdown run in this preseason on a similar carry, fifth carry of the preseason. That's a gain of two. Sticks will move. First down, Denver. Yeah, you think back to, Nate, to tight ends being used. Maybe it was Mike Shanahan who started Shannon Sharp by flanking him out wide to one side and really forcing the defense to declare what coverage they were going to be in.
1: Yeah, Mike Shanahan really broke the mold with that one, and now really everyone does it, especially when you have these athletic tight ends who can move and can push it down the field.
0: First and 10, Denver, at the 46, opening drive of the game. They move right to left, straight I formation. Stiddy with a play fake, boots to his left, throws wide open to the flat. This is going to be a catch and a run. This is inside the 35, inside the 30, and a good job there. That is tied in Nate Atkins. Atkins trying to make this team in a very versatile role. Jacob Thomas, the free safety, has to come over and make the tackle. That's a gain of 26, and again, the boot fake. Stiddy, Rick, rolling left, and Atkins all by himself.
2: Atkins, one of those really versatile guys on the offensive side of the ball. He lined up on the left side. Nice fake there by Stiddy. Wide open, Nate Atkins for the first down.
0: Atkins inside of little Jordan Humphrey, inside of Marvin Mims, flanked right. Franklin left. Stiddy drops a throw, throws a back shoulder stop, and Franklin goes up and contested catch, but cannot make it at the 10-yard line. He got tangled up there with Charles Demings. Demings, a rookie out of Stephen F. Austin.
1: Yeah, Troy Franklin, a speedster. He can get down the field. It's those contested catches that they want to see him make. Stick his hands out there and squeeze that ball. He's got to fight back for that thing.
0: He's been a little bit quiet in this camp in terms of production in the first couple of games. One catch for 23 yards. Of course, last season, excellent season for Franklin. He had 65 catches, maybe a bit too many drops. Here's the handoff to Jaleel McLaughlin off the left side, and McLaughlin leans the football down close to the 25-yard line. It's a gain before, gain of two before Bo Richter was there. Richter, the outside linebacker, if that name is familiar, played his college football at Air Force. Here's a third down and eight as we roll under the 12-minute mark of the opening quarter. Denver on the move, starting this drive on their own 35. Now third and eight at the Vikings, 26. Shotgun for Stiddy with Jaleel to his left. Looks right, now flushed right. Throws on the run, and that ball too high and incomplete over the head of Marvin Mims, who got dumped as he went up to try to make the catch. Mims slow to get up, not putting any weight on his right leg, and now he goes back down. And Jacob Thomas, who was the defender on the play, is down as well. Mims gets up and is going to trot to the west sideline. Nice round of applause for him. Man, he's battled through injuries, Rick, in the an injury in training camp. You don't want to see him nicked up in a game like this.
2: Yeah, I hated to see that. Been banged up pretty much the last couple of weeks. We'll see if he gets any more snaps after that. That was a close call.
1: Yeah, he came to the sideline and it smashed his helmet on the ground. You got to think he was asking to play in this game. I mean, he's been on the sideline, and then four plays in, he's hurt. So
0: the Broncos are going to have to settle for three here, or an attempted three. We'll see Jeremy Crawshaw spot this ball near hash at the 33-yard line. This attempt will be of 43 yards. Lutz last year, 28 of 32 in the regular season. Right at 87% snap placement. Lutz with plenty of distance. And it splits the uprights from 43 yards out on the opening drive of the game. Time out of the field from Empower Field at Mile High with 11:33 left in the first quarter. It's Denver 3, Minnesota nothing on the KOA Broncos radio network.
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0: Yep. Marvin Mims on his way to the locker room. We'll hopefully get a report from Susie on his condition. 11:33 to go, opening quarter. The Broncos lead at 3-0. When opposing teams get penalized, Ramos Law, official injury law firm partner of Broncos Country, donates $50 to Dare to Share. Denver, on the opening drive of all three preseason games, they've been able to score 2 touchdowns in this, a field goal of 43 yards. Last year in 17 games, the Broncos scored 7 times on the opening possession. This is Dylan Bell from the 3 with the kickoff return right up the between the hash marks. Runs into a Bronco and is downed right about the 30-yard line. Coverage was not good last week in that home loss to the Packers. That was Red Murdoch down to make the tackle there. The Vikings moving left to right have their offense on the field for the first time.
2: Red Murdoch, one of those guys on the bubble for that inside linebacker slot. He played pretty well here in preseason. He was their leading tackler in the first 2 games, and he's showing there that he can play some special teams too.
0: It is Carson Wentz at quarterback. Wentz in his 11th season out of North Dakota State. They start in an I formation. Denver in an 8-man front expects a run. They get it, toss right, and trying to cut back and knock down right at the line of scrimmage. That is Damon Claiborne. Claiborne's 21st carry of the preseason. Hit there by Christian Williams. No gain, 2nd and 10.
1: Absolutely nothing there for the Minnesota Vikings on that run. The Broncos scraped that down the line and plugged up every hole that there was that they're had open for him on that one.
0: You got Jonah Ellis and Jonathan Cooper, the two edge players, three defensive linemen inside. And again, straight eye formation. Snap clock is at two. At one, they get it off. They run stretch inside, and Claiborne cuts it back. The rookie out of Wake Forest, sixth-round pick of the Vikings, pulled down by Jonathan Cooper right at the 33-yard line, short gain, and it brings up a third down and six. Down to the sideline, we check in with Susie Wojcik.
5: Dave, as you mentioned, Marvin came off and threw his helmet angrily at the bench, went to the medical tent, went into the locker room. The Broncos are saying he is questionable to return with a foot injury.
0: Man, you don't want to see that, obviously. Third and six from the 34. Wentz will operate in the shotgun. Two receivers on each side of the formation. Denver with a four-man rush. Wentz in the pocket. Throws a crossing route. Too far out in front and incomplete. He tried to squeeze it into Dylan Bell, the rookie out of Georgia. And the coverage there by Jade Barron. And the Vikings on their opening possession will go three and out. The punt team trots out onto the field.
2: Dylan Bell had Barron beat on a crosser. Carson Wentz couldn't get off a good throw. Way out in front of them.
1: Got to think Vance Joseph pretty happy about that three and out to start the game after last week against the Green Bay Packers getting punched in the mouth.
0: Johnny Hecker will punt it away in his 15th season. No, this is Brett Thorson. It is not Hecker who will make this team. Thorson shanks one, although it stays in bounds and has a nice Vikings roll. Sean Fresh Jr., the punt returner, telling everybody to get away from it. It's going to be spotted out of bounds at the Denver 12-yard line. So that will work as a 54-yard punt from Brett Thorson, the rookie out of Georgia. Timeout in the field, 9:53 to go, first quarter. Denver 3, Minnesota nothing. And this is the KOA Broncos Radio Network.
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10: It's a good

0: end up with one of your players.
1: Sean Spayback, kind of following up on just the roster building. You've told us plenty of times you hate when you lose a guy that goes on and has success. Are you kind of getting prepared that you might lose a quality player
0: to? There's like a lot of variations of that, right? You know, and so sometimes you're excited for a guy. You know, we didn't have a right vision for, you know, a player who went on to play, you know, in an odd front much better than the defense we were playing. We're rooting for every one of them. You just hope that, remember, it's the right 53 and getting the proper evaluation. And really, I will spend more time concerned with who's making it as opposed to, you know, the ones that maybe possibly aren't. And I just finished saying this in the locker room. Oftentimes, you know, in those tough meetings the next 2 days, within a month, within 2 months, all of a sudden a player will be back in your building. That happens. So nothing's changed relative to this time of the season. You know, the big change, obviously, is when we went from four to three preseason games. The roster has to be down by 4 o'clock Sunday, and then Monday, practice squads will be formed. And so our practice Monday, it gets pushed back a little later because of that. But go ahead.
2: Coach, continuity has served you well with this roster. Where are you now with the tight end room as the preseason's over? Is there more
0: great
2: there
0: question.
2: For Ingram? Or
0: no, it's a great question. It's a great question. And I would say we're still working through it. You know, just it's a deep room. Like, you know, if you just count the numbers, which you guys are able to, it's a deep room. What's the role? What's the vision? I think that's, you know, that's still something we're working through and trying to look closely at. It's one of the topics that'll be high on the list tomorrow.
3: If I could follow up. You're not on Twitter much, but you went out.
0: That was crazy, wasn't it?
3: I
0: can't help myself, though. When I see something like that, I'm sorry. It's just like I have a pause, and then it's like, what are you watching? You know, and just watch the tape. And here's the thing, though. You know, I think, and this is for any player. Like, sometimes when you're on the East Coast, you don't see whatever. But when you get to see, like, I remember.
4: So Sean Payton continues in his press conference. We're going to head down to the locker room, talk with the Broncos quarterback, Jarrett Stidham, who had an excellent night tonight. Stiddy, it's Dave Logan. It's got to make you feel good to wrap up the preseason. I know there's plenty of things to get done, a lot of work to get done, but I think everybody's looking forward to the regular season.
5: Absolutely. No, I think obviously, you know, playing the way we played last week, you know, we wanted to come in this week and, you know, finish camp the right way. And I think offensively, defensively, special teams, I think we did that. Obviously, some things to clean up and things to work on, like you said, but really, really proud of the group for finishing camp the way we did.
4: You know, when you look at the group that you went out there with, and everybody's they're in the NFL, but you're playing with a lot of guys who are fighting like crazy for a spot, and a lot. You and I talked about this week. A lot of guys who are young and inexperienced. What's that like for a relatively experienced quarterback in the huddle?
5: No, I think that's one of the things I take a lot of pride in is, you know, when you got some young guys, is kind of being that calming voice in the huddle to kind of give them some confidence to go out there and play fast and play free and, you know, just try to get the ball to the playmakers and, you know, talk up those young guys on the O-line and that sort of thing. So just try to be, you know, like you said, like the experienced guy in the huddle that has seen some things and just try to, you know, instill as much confidence in those guys as I can.
4: I know you've got to, and I'll get you out of here on this, you've got a really close quarterback room with Bo and with Sam. Had to make you feel good to see what Sam was able to accomplish. Came out and he threw a pick, but then he comes back with 3 touchdown passes and made some really good moves with his feet, too.
5: Absolutely. No, we're Sam's biggest cheerleaders on the sideline. And, I mean, that's one of the things, you know, I think that makes our room really, really special, you know, compared to other rooms around the league is, you know, we're all best friends and we all genuinely care about each other and want to see, you know, each one of us succeed. So, you know, super happy for him, super proud of him to go out there and do his thing. And just so happy to see him do that.
4: Yep. Jared, appreciate the time, man. We'll talk soon.
5: Awesome. Thanks, guys.

0: You bet. Jared Stidham in the locker room. Rick, I think that we were talking about, do you keep three quarterbacks? I thought it was interesting with Sean asked the question in his presser about the three quarterbacks, and he talked about Sam Ehlinger and some of the things he can do that you cannot see in practice because you can't simulate a game. He was able to extend plays, which may be one of his top two or three traits, his ability to do that. You can only see that in a game. You can't really see that in practice.
1: Which makes you think they try to keep him
0: honestly,
1: in the final 53?
0: I just don't know. I mean, I really don't know. I agree with you that, I mean, usually 51, 2, and 3, normally speaking, are special teams Jessies. I'll say that. So I just don't have a feel for it either way. Back down to the locker room. Here's Susie.
2: All right. Thank you, Dave. I grabbed Zach Allen real fast. We're doing this on the sly. What was it like to just kind of be out there watching? I know VJ didn't have the best of things to say about the defense, but those guys behind you did a pretty good job tonight.
3: Yeah, no, they did great. You know, gave a lot of effort, like to the last whistle. I mean, it's a really tight group, so it's always fun to support them. So it was a good night.
2: Christian had that tip pass, and you guys all ran around. I thought Malcolm was going to go at the middle of the field, and it was just, it's cool to see how close you all are as a position, and that's really all around the whole entire team. It's a tough weekend, and it's a weekend that some of these guys won't be here. What is that like for you now at this point in your career?
3: Yeah, obviously it's tough, and, you know, obviously when you have a deep roster, tougher decisions are made, and, you know, I mean, it might sound bad, but it's a good problem to have, I guess, for the organization. But, yeah, I mean, a lot of these guys are going to have great careers, you know, whether it's here or other places. So, I mean, the journey is not over. It's, you know, it's we just obviously, you know, guys, you know, they gave it their all and, you know, just let kind of the chips fall and, you know, we'll see how it all shakes up this weekend.
2: All right, last one for you. The first game, it seems like it's forever away. It'll come around soon, but do you get to have any downtime between now and Kansas City?
3: Yeah, we'll see. I mean, it's it's kind of crazy, you know, that it's you know, this close, but like you said, it's still a good ways away. So you know, you just want to kind of, you know, be balanced in your approach, and there's still a lot of things to improve on. So guys are really excited to get back to work and, you know, just keep on getting ready for the season and try to get in the best spot possible to start fast.
2: All right, appreciate it, Zach. Thank you.
3: Of course, thank you.
2: All right, Dave, back up to you.
0: Appreciate it, Susie. Thank you. Zach Allen will be ready, obviously, to see Patrick Mahomes, we think. We'll find out week one. Those three running backs we've been talking about, McLaughlin, Bidet, and Schrader, combined 13 receptions tonight for 131 yards, two scores. Joe Lee, the rookie tight end from Ehlinger, had an 88-yard touchdown pass. That, by the way, for those keeping track of these things at home, the longest touchdown pass in Broncos preseason play in the last 15 years. Play selection for the Broncos, pretty balanced. 35 rushes, 29 pass plays. They didn't give up a single sack. First down attempt, 17 runs, 9 passes. The Broncos offense really, you got to credit the Broncos. The Vikings offense was in Denver territory quite a bit. You got to credit the Broncos defense. 25 of the 58 plays that the Vikings offense ran tonight came in Denver territory. And combined, they had two field goals and no touchdowns. So good job by Vance Joseph and this Broncos defense for sure. Susie is standing by, and she's got wide receiver Little Jordan Humphrey.
2: All right. Thank you, Dave. So, Little Jordan, it's a game that there's a lot of guys given the opportunity to shine. One of the things that Sean said to you guys, he related to the voice of, like, make us, you know, turn around and look at you. What was your feel today with your play and just a lot of these guys that it's going to be a lot of tough decisions over the next couple of days?
4: I feel like a lot of guys went out there today and put their best foot forward and, you know, made a decision hard for the coaches. So, it was exciting to see the young guys, you know, put their best foot forward, and so it's just going to be interesting to see how things come down and play out.
2: How do you handle it? You've been around for a long time, and you've been on and off of rosters and on practice squads and back and forth. How do you mentally go through that?
4: I mean, it's always tough, you know what I mean? it's always a tough day for everybody, but you just keep going, you know. As long as you got God on your side, you know everything's going to be all right, whether you make it or you don't. And just keep going, keep pressing it, and never give up on your dream.
2: I was just talking to Zach Allen. You guys are all so close, especially in every position, and wide receivers are no exception to the rules. So how hard is it when you see some of the decisions that are going to be made, and there's some guys that you became really good friends with over the last few weeks?
4: It's always extremely hard because, you build connections with these guys for these past 4 months, 4 weeks in training camp and then the time in OTA. So it's always tough seeing the guys go away, but, you know, that's a part of it. You never really lose those connections, and when you guys meet back up, it's always a good thing. So it's always fun getting to hang out with the guys.
2: Always check on each other, right?
4: Yeah, always. Got to check in on your people, always. Yeah.
2: All right, thanks, Lil Jordan. Appreciate it.
4: All right, no problem.
2: All right, Dave, back to you.
0: Okay, Susie, thank you. We're going to wrap things up from Empower Field at Mile High. Broncos win it 34-6. 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We also can tell you this radio broadcast is copyrighted by the Denver Broncos Football Club and the NFL. Any rebroadcast, retransmission, or other use of the descriptions and accounts of this broadcast without the express written permission of the Denver Broncos Football Club and the NFL is strictly prohibited. Speaking of legal, the Berg Simpson Law Firm is on your side. Berg Simpson, good lawyers changing lives. Rick, final thoughts.
1: Well, a lot of young guys really stepped up here tonight. Guys that we talked about in the pregame show, guys like Cody Schrader, Jaleel McLaughlin, Tyler Bidde, all three of those running backs balled out tonight. Both quarterbacks played well. Sam Ehlinger really had himself a game. I don't know what you do with that. We'll find out here soon if they're going to keep all three of those guys. So the guys that really needed to make plays tonight, they did. It's going to make it even tougher on this Broncos coaching staff to get rid of some of these guys, Meg. There's so many good ones on this team, which is a great problem to have, obviously.
0: Sean addressed that in his postgame press conference. You know, they've changed things since they've got here, and this is a better team than what he inherited, no question about that. It's a 14-3 team from last year. There will be some really good football players that will be unemployed come 4 p.m. Mountain Time on Sunday. Now, some of those guys are going to be brought back, you hope. But clearly, this team has some excellent young players, and you just can't keep all of them. That's the unfortunate thing. 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As we mentioned, the NFL roster cutdown day this Sunday, 4 p.m. Mountain Time. Mandatory 53-man limit currently. The Broncos and everybody else at 90 players. Season opener coming up Monday. That is September 14th. That game will wrap up week one action in the NFL. The Broncos traveling to Kansas City. A divisional matchup at Arrowhead Stadium. A 6:15 Mountain Time kickoff on Monday night. The Broncos and the Chiefs from Arrowhead. That is going to do it for our coverage here tonight. Final score, once again, the Broncos beat the Vikings 34-6, and the preseason is finally behind us. For my partner Rick Lewis and Susie Wargen, I'm Dave Logan. We head back to the KOA Sports Desk and check in with Ryan Edwards.
5: Thank you, Dave. Quick one, and then I'll get you out of there. We were talking about the running game before, talking about the running back room in the pregame. And I tell you what I really appreciated just to see the fight from these guys tonight. Schrader, Bidde, McLaughlin. It seemed like every single time they got into the game, all of those guys were trying to make the point that they should be on the team.
0: Yeah, I think I said it during the broadcast, Ryan. I think all three guys have NFL talent.
5: Yep.
0: I mean, they all three can play in this league. They're not all three going to make this roster. Maybe it's one. Maybe one's on the practice squad. Maybe, I mean, you just don't know. So much depends on not only what we saw tonight, but what the coaches saw in practice, what they've seen in special teams preparation, who can do this, who can do that. So lots of things will factor in some of these tough decisions. But I agree. McLaughlin and Bidet and Schrader, I thought tonight, and really for most, if not all, the camp have been really good.
5: No doubt about it. Great job tonight. See you on Monday, my friend.
0: Sounds good, Ryan.
5: All right. Voice of the Broncos, Dave Logan. Rick Lewis, Susie Wargin, live from Empower Field at Mile High. The Broncos beat the Vikings 34-6. Broncos React rolls on. I'm Ryan Edwards, live from the Wendy's Sports Desk. 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You can give us a call on our hotline, 303-713-8585. 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You can also text us 56690. We'd love to hear from you. We're on until midnight tonight. So who impressed you? I mean, certainly there's a lot of names. We just listed a few there. Who do you think maybe made, as Sean put it, made the seats turn? And now all of a sudden we know who's going to be on the 53-man roster. Who would you include on that conversation? Let's get to it. 303-713-8585. 56690 is our KOA Common Spirit Hill text line. 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We're going to take a very quick break, and we'll be right back on the other side with on the KOA Broncos Radio Network.
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6: Ellinger facing four-man pressure. Bounces around, drifts to the goal line. He's got a wide-open receiver. This is Joe Lee in midfield, and it's going to be a foot race. Here we go. 30, 25, 20, 15, 10, 5. Touchdown, Justin Joe Lee, 88 yards. He's never been more open since his first catch in fourth grade in flag football.
7: 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I'm Ryan Edwards. 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We've got room for you. We're on until midnight, so plenty of opportunity for you to react to this. And boy, that, I mean, Justin Jolie, my goodness. You know, Zach Seegers and I were having a discussion about the tight ends moments before that play, wondering how you're going to make that room make sense. Justin Jolie, of course, the guy they traded up for in the draft this last year in the fifth round. Always felt like he was going to be on the roster, but certainly that play kind of cemented it. Not that I thought that there was ever a reason that they would consider not doing that, but they have another rookie in Dallin Bentley, who's been kind of primarily a blocker, but he's been very good. So that'll be another guy that has to, a decision has to be made. Certainly the running backs. But how about this night from the rookies? I mean, Red Murdoch forcing a fumble. Parker Robertson recovered it. That's what, two rookies right there. Justin Jolie with the 88-yard touchdown. Miles Scott had a huge TFL on fourth and goal. I mean, you just had great players making big plays tonight. So all sorts of really fun stuff. A couple of texts really quickly. Ryan, what an amazing preseason. So many great football players. Won't make our final 53. I hope the ones that are cut realize that they still have a place in the hearts of Broncos country. Wish them all the success in the world, except when they play us. That's from Prophet. Yeah, I mean, that's part of it, right? I mean, we already knew, we always knew that this was a very deep roster. There was going to be some very difficult cuts that were going to ultimately have to be made. And I loved seeing so many of the players, Cody Schrader, for example, going out there and just laying it all on the line. I think we sort of penciled in Jaleel McLaughlin, who also had a really nice night. Don't get me wrong. But Cody Schrader said, not so fast, my friend. He wanted to make this a difficult decision for the Broncos, and that's kind of what you got to do. You're not only making it a difficult decision for the Broncos, but you're also making it so that 31 other teams take notice of you, okay? Somebody asking about Mims. Mims had a bruised foot. We heard that from Sean Payton at the very beginning of the press conference. So very good news on Marvin Mims. You know, going back to the locker room after one target felt pretty rough, especially because he's had a hard time getting back out on the field after the groin injury during training camp. So getting him back out on the field and then getting hurt almost immediately was not ideal. But he's very important to this team. He's your all-pro returner. It's good that he's ultimately going to be fine. So 303-713-8585-56690. Let's kick it off here with Prophet in Denver. He's up first on Broncos React with Ryan Edwards. What's up, Prophet?
8: Ryan, how are you? It seems like just yesterday, doesn't it?
7: Hey, man, it goes fast. In a lot of ways, you know, it feels like it takes forever to get here. And then, yes, you're right. There are moments where, like, hey, man, we were just talking in January. So, yes, very excited to be back.
8: Yeah, we were just talking 6 months ago, however you want to look at it. Great to talk to you. Thanks for accepting my call. Not a lot to not like about the Broncos. I'm going to do like I've done just about every year for well over three decades calling Bronco Radio, and I'm going to go 11-5-1, not yet done having fun for the Broncos. I can't decide between 11 or 12, so I'm going to put in a tie, which, you know, isn't impossible with the 10-minute overtimes, you know what I mean?
7: Yeah.
8: And I love that Mims looks like he's going to be good. I have a lot more likes than dislikes. If I really want to be nitpicky, could have seen a little better effort or performance from their starting defense against Minnesota. I know it's just pretty, if I was really concerned, I wouldn't pick them to win 11 or 12 games, 11 and a half, as the case may be. You know, touchdown, field goal, punt, you know, but I mean, I think our offense will be better. It's not a lot not to dislike. Green Bay, you know, should be good. I'm not 100%, but I would not make me mad if Ellinger was our backup. I know he's playing against guys that may not even be in the NFL, but just the way it looked, I think his upside is better than Stidham, I think, as far as youth and potential to improve. You know what I mean? Like, I don't.
7: Sure.
8: I mean, you can't just. You can tell me, but you can't say it's insane not to at least kind of want Ellinger, I think. You know what I mean?
7: No, I think there's an argument for it. I mean, certainly the cost of the contract is got to be factored in a little bit, and it's a massive difference, and that's part of it. And then you say with the mobility of Ellinger, which is intriguing for a backup quarterback. You know, you oftentimes with your backup want to know what you're going to get with them. You don't need always the highest upside unless you drafted a rookie that you're developing. But in this case, because it's one of these two guys, you're mostly looking for somebody that can sort of keep things steady. And,
8: right. You
7: know, maybe for the coaching staff, Stidham still represents that. But Ellinger, because of what he can do with his mobility, offers you some escapability, offers you some more things to do in the playbook, I feel like. And to your point, you're going to lose Bo Nix, who obviously gives you that too. You wouldn't have to scrap so much the playbook if you had Ellinger. Exactly. So I think that's a little bit of the argument. And by the way, you're not the only one, Prophet. The text line's blowing up, really wanting Ellinger to stay here too.
8: You talked me into it. Ellinger for set. What's your prediction? Ellinger for backup. If it was my choice, that's what I do. You talked me into it. What's your prediction, sir?
7: My prediction would be they keep all three. If you're asking me today.
8: Record.
7: Oh, for the record. Oh, sorry. I like 12. I like 12. I know that's going to be a tough start to the season, but I feel like they're going to close strong. I think they're going to come out a little faster than they have. I mean, that's part of the reason why you decided to retain so many players and bring back so many guys. So I feel like they believe they can hit the ground running. So let's ultimately see. I think you're catching Kansas City. Sorry, say that one again.
8: Win the overtime game and you hit 12.
7: Right. Yeah, man, listen, you're catching Kansas City at Arrowhead at the right time, in my opinion. Mahomes coming back. If you were going to play Kansas City to open the season at Arrowhead, it couldn't have been better. And by the way, something, and Zach Seegers and I were talking about this on Friday, or I guess, yeah, just yesterday, Thursday. We were talking about the idea that Patrick Mahomes didn't play at all in the preseason. And there was a big discussion about, well, Bo Nix, he only played in the one game and maybe he's going to be a little rusty. Patrick Mahomes didn't play a snap in the preseason. So he's going to be rolled out there coming off of an injury without any game experience. That has to matter, doesn't it, man?
8: Yeah, it does. Yeah. 30-17 Bronco against KC. You heard it here. Hopefully I'm correct.
7: All right,
8: hopefully
7: Prophet.
8: 50-7. Love you, man. Yeah,
7: love you too, man. Good to hear from you. 303-713-8585. John, North Carolina. Yes, we are back. We got Prophet. We got John calling in. We are back on Broncos React. What's up, man?
9: Man, I said I got to call you Prophet. I mean, you got me, your redneck friend over here in North Carolina. You got people calling you last week talking about marital advice. I'm like, and then you told the guy, I'm like, hey, this is a family show. It's therapeutic.
7: That's right.
9: You got Skillet. Skillet's already called in. I mean, I said, damn, I got to call Ryan.
7: I'm glad you did, man.
9: Alan Roach with lead in promos. I mean, good Lord.
7: It's the best.
9: I miss you, my friend.
7: Miss you too, man. I miss you too. Yeah, hey, how about your guy, Jaleel McLaughlin, man, North Carolina representing.
9: I was going to ask you about that. You know, this team's got, Ryan, you know, 5-6 years ago, we thought we had a quarterback in Russell. That didn't happen. We got a coach that said, you know what, this is not going to be our guy. It could take us several years to recover from this. But he has quickly got us back on track by biting the bullet, getting rid of that Russell Wilson guy, getting gems like Benito, Marvin Mims, like you said, Jaleel McLaughlin. That guy lived in a freaking car, man, at a McDonald's parking lot. But you know I got to talk about my boy Jaquan McMillan, man.
7: Yeah.
9: Cliff talked about him tonight on the broadcast. He said, you know what? This kid, undrafted from East Carolina, he sees number one draft pick from Texas, you know, Jadae Barron, you know. But he embraced it. Iron sharpens iron, and we've got a lot of guys on this team with grit. Ryan, it's like you said, Ryan, on your show the other week, you said it was infectious the way they celebrate each other.
7: Yeah.
9: They were running down the field celebrating today. You know what I'm saying? So even though you're competing with somebody on this team, you still love them and you want to be a part of this team. But I can tell you one thing, the 53 guys that we do get, man, they got grit, and we're going to do some things, Ryan, and I'm so pumped about this season. I'm going to hang up because I know you got a lot of calls, Ryan, but we got to get Broncos React live from Charlotte. We're going to start an email petition to Dave Tepper to make it happen. Yeah, Broncos React live from Charlotte.
7: All right, let's start that. We'll see how far it gets. I'm sure he's listening right now. So
9: I love you, man.
7: I love you too, man. It's good to hear from you, John, in North Carolina. Yeah, we got Skillet, we got Prophet, we got John from North Carolina. Kyle's calling last week. We got the crew. It's good to be back. 303-713-8585 56690. Is our KOA Commons Spirit Health text line. 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We're until midnight tonight, so plenty of opportunity for you to react to everything happening that was the game. Let's go back to the phones, though. And Chris and Greeley are up next year on Broncos React with Ryan Edwards. What's up, Chris?
10: Hey, Ryan. How you doing?
7: I'm doing great, man. How are you?
10: Good. Just headed home from the game. Sorry, my voice is a little hoarse from yelling and screaming, practicing for the regular season.
7: It's worth it.
10: We talk about little Cody Schrader, man. I feel like you think Sean was kind of hoping that he wasn't going to pop off the way he did tonight, so he kind of sneak him onto the practice squad? Did he kind of, like, work himself to where he's going to get snatched up by somebody else? Because, man, that guy's worth keeping, don't you think?
7: I absolutely think he's worth keeping. It's fascinating because you know Sean thinks like that, right? I mean, he's admitted as much. And this is one of those, like, hey, go out and prove it. But please don't go out and prove it.
10: Good, but don't do that good, you know?
7: That's exactly right, man. That's exactly right. So, and he did that. Listen, he and Jaleel McLaughlin, and I think Tyler Bidet had a couple of nice moments. He didn't get as much run out there as the other two. But it just, and I said this to Chris, I said this to Dave right after the game. It just felt like every single time each one was on the field, it was like body blows. Like, no, I'm making this roster. And then Cody Schrader's back out there. He's like, hold my beer. I'm going to go for 18, 20 yards. And then Jaleel McLaughlin's like, now I'm going to get a 20 yard touchdown now. It was phenomenal to watch tonight.
10: Yeah, it was great. It just seemed like just the energy from the crowd with Schrader. It's just like an instant fan favorite. It was like almost like with Philip Lindsay, you know, every time the guy got the ball, the crowd just wanted him to do well, you know? It was great to see.
7: Very cool. All right. Well, hey, Chris, appreciate it. Rest up that voice. We need you this year.
10: Yes, sir. Thank you.
7: I appreciate it. Drive safe out there. 303-713-8585, 56690, or KWA Common Spirit Health text line on till midnight. A couple of texts here. Ryan, how you doing? Glad to hear you guys on 850. You guys are very important to Broncos country. I know Coach Payton will be pulling hair this weekend. That is the truth. That's a tough call on so many roster spots here with the running back room, the tight end room. I feel like everything else more or less was kind of in line. I mean, nice play by Myles Scott. Maybe there's an argument there. He is a draft pick. You know, we can kind of go over here in the next hour because we're on until midnight, so we'll have plenty of chance. I mean, of course, we want to hear from you guys, but we'll have plenty of chance to kind of go over the finer details of the 53 as we see it. The rest of this text here, I'll be pulling his hair this weekend. 10/19/25, that was my dad who passed at age 84. It shows you're a good man because I was down. Your words made me feel better. Cody played prep ball at Pueblo County Hornets. I think Ellinger will be our third stringer. This team reminds me of the 97-98 and 2015 Super Bowl, Ryan. Appreciate that, David. Yeah, and I do remember you. So thank you so much for texting in. Somebody said, profit or profit? It's like two Dr. Dre's. It's a paradox. It's from Mike. Yeah, we have two prophets. We have two prophets. One's Mile High Prophet. He's the one, you know, which is the garb, right? And then I haven't met the other prophet yet, but he calls in. But anyways, I remember you, David. Thank you so much for the text. And again, yes, I absolutely remember that conversation last year. So, yeah, we gotta hit at the top of the hour. We gotta hit a legal ID, and then like I said, we're on till midnight. And I'll get Zach Seeger's thoughts on everything that we saw tonight. Ryan Edwards live from the Wendy's Sports Desk. The fan favorite pretzel bacon pub cheeseburger is back at Wendy's. Enjoy high quality ingredients like fresh beef, creamy beer cheese, and more, all on a pretzel bun. Today's game, also presented by Children's Hospital Colorado, official Children's Hospital of the Denver Broncos. Again, 303-713-8585, 56690, our KOA Common Spirit Health text line. Before we get the legal ID, I think that as we're sort of breaking all these things down, yes, Cody Schrader, for example, I think made the decision a little more difficult, and that's what he's supposed to do. But again, you have your top three running backs that didn't even play in this game. So as fun as this was, and I'm not even trying to be down about any of it, it's understanding that these guys are making the roster as special teamers and depth at running back that you have to sort of break glass in case of emergency. This isn't one of those, like, we just discovered a diamond in the rough. I think we knew what Cody Schrader was capable of. I think we know what Jaleel McLaughlin is capable of. What this is okay, you're on the practice squad or you're the fourth running back. Maybe you're a game day inactive, but if we have a couple of injuries to that room, then all of a sudden that makes your position a little bit more interesting as far as maybe your running back. But the bigger deal here, and ultimately it needs to continue to be said, that most of the decisions, especially with a roster this deep, tend to be made on special teams. They tend to be talked about internally as, okay, well, Darren Rizzi, special teams coach, who do you want here? Do you want one of these running backs, or are you thinking, no, I liked what the way this safety played or this cornerback, I can use them as a gunner. So I think that's got to continue to be a little bit of the discussion. But again, we'll you know, this next hour, I'd love to kind of roll with you guys through the 53 a bit, and we could sort of ping off of a few different players who you think's going to make it, who you think is going to be unfortunately moved on from, who they're going to try to sneak back onto the practice squad. But before we continue, let's pause 10 seconds for station identification. 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
7: All right, 303-713-8585, 56690. That's our KOA Common Spirit Health text line. This one, Ryan, I know it's a popular opinion right now, but Schrader has to be above Bidet and McLaughlin on the depth chart. He just moves differently. He finally got some run behind a decent offensive line. He looked great. He can do everything McLaughlin can and even more between the tackles, ATG. I'm with you. And again, you know, if you're, it's not even a one-game sample. I mean, I think Cody Schrader has by and large been a more consistent back. But like I said, you're also basing this a little bit on special teams. Does Darren Rizzi, for example, view this as, well, I'd rather have Jaleel McLaughlin because I have a little more versatility as a special teamer? I don't know. Or even Tyler Bidet, right, who is the protector. So I'm fascinated to see how that ultimately breaks down. It's a good running back room. It's a deep running back room. It's a room to be excited about. I love tonight specifically the way Davis called the game. Zach and I were talking about that during one of the breaks. Zach, Davis Webb, and we'll get to Andrew here in 2 seconds. Davis Webb, what did you think about Davis Webb over the three preseason games? I know the second one, and even he admitted things kind of got away from him. They were having a difficult time finding rhythm. But by and large, I think if Broncos fans, is their early intro here to Davis Webb, have to be pretty excited.
12: Absolutely. You know, I think there's only so many boxes you can check in preseason, as we keep talking about, vanilla defensive looks. It's not the full chess game that a regular season NFL play calling duel will be. But with that said, I think he's checked every box you'd want to see in the preseason. You know, one just from the basic execution stuff, getting the play call in on time, having all the players on the same page, and you're not getting all these procedural penalties, you're checking that box. And then there also is some personality to it, like we were talking about earlier, where he has that drive, you know, I think it was at the end of the third quarter, where it's just like they drained 10 minutes off the clock.
7: 10 minutes!
12: And it felt like, I know every play wasn't a run play, but it felt like every play was a run play. And they were just jamming the ball down the Vikings' throats. And it was just a brand of physicality. And, you know, one thing that I do agree with Ben on, I'm much more positive on Sean Payton than he is, but one thing I agree with him on is I like the Shane Steichen model more of like, oh, I found something that you're struggling with. I'm going to push that button until over and over and over and over again until you prove you can stop it. Whereas Payton wants to just like keep you guessing. And I like that we saw Webb find, like, even if it is backups on backups, okay, you're struggling to stop this brand of physicality right now. Well, let's just go at you until you prove to stop it. Oh, and then the moment you do prove to stop it, here's our tight end running a seam buster right at you, and we're going to score an 88-yard touchdown. It was, again, I think you saw everything you wanted to see from him in the preseason, and now it's just, all right, can you do it when the game's on hard mode in the regular season?
7: All right, 303-713-8585. Great stuff there, Zach. We'll come back to you here in a second. Andrew, San Diego. What's up, Andrew?
13: Hey, Ryan. Always a pleasure to be on.
7: Yeah, man. Good to hear from you. Yep.
13: Thank you, sir. Thank you. First order of business, did you get your pumpkin spice latte?
7: Oh, you know it. You know it. I had to go on day one. I'll be enjoying one first thing tomorrow because I got to run the kids around town to a bunch of things. And, of course, this is a late night, so it'll be the triple shot tomorrow morning, Andrew, just so you know.
13: Smart man. Hey, that gets you through the day and makes your day a little bit better. I love it. You know, this last preseason game is so hard. And first of all, I hate the cuts because all these guys deserve to be on the team, and I wish they are still on the team because football is such a physical game and people get hurt. And I wish we can keep them, but I know decisions have to be made. And today was a very tough decision on these coaches because a lot of these players really showed out today. And you know, there's two things I really wanted to, like, really emphasize. The first thing is, like, I'm really scared that Bo Nix get hurt. Stidham really scares me. I know he'll be the backup, but he's one-dimensional. He's only a pocket passer. His mobility really limits him of playing outside of pocket. And today I was expecting him to come out firing, you know, doing a great job, but it just seems like he really struggles at times and he really excels at times. He's really inconsistent. So my biggest worry is going forward with Stidham. And I don't know what your level of concern is with him, but I don't know if we need to find a backup, you know, in free agency or next year, but it's just like we need a better solid backup. Second thing, I'm ready to move on from Bidet. I think his time has come and gone, but I love that the two choices that we have between McLaughlin and Schrader. Schrader, I love that he does a one cut and he goes.
7: Yeah.
13: He makes a decision.
7: Great point.
13: And that's really what we need. And I think that if he could consistently do that against the starting defenses, he's going to find a spot on this team. You know, McLaughlin, I love how he did a Texas Will route when he caught that touchdown. That's what he excelled at. I hope to see him more, see between tackles or outside of tackles. But either one of those guys, I'd be happy that they keep. Love the show, Ryan. I'd like to hear your thoughts on those 2 points. And go Broncos.
7: Oh, I appreciate it, Andrew. Great to hear from you, man. So for the backup quarterback, I maintain they're going to keep all three. Now, you're right, by next year, maybe you're thinking about a different direction. The way Sean Payton always talks about the room, and you guys can correct me if you feel differently about this, but the way he talks about the room, how close they are, and the support they have for each other, I know you have difficult decisions to make. And I'm not saying that I'd bet the house on this. It just feels as though they like sort of what Stidham brings from a steadying force inside of there. And then there's a little bit of an upside shot there with Ehlinger. Ehlinger, of course, has also made some decisions in his own right to come back to the Broncos and invest in the Broncos and stick around. And not that they want to necessarily make every decision about that. But that's, I do think if we're doing a 53 right now, I have all three quarterbacks.
12: I think there will be all three quarterbacks eventually on the 53. One thing I think to watch for is if we see Sean Payton do some of the roster juggling games we've seen him do in the past, where just knowing, hey, it's hard to poach a backup quarterback who doesn't know your system, is coming from some foreign team, coming in and hoping he can be your backup from week one. Those are just harder positions to poach. We saw him do the practice squad thing with Ehlinger last year and try it with Zach Wilson in the past before those guys eventually made it onto the official 53 to be that emergency backup quarterback. I imagine we'll see him do something similar.
7: Yeah, there's some juggling. And that's a good point. You could see the initial 53, only two quarterbacks, and then you get to that third quarterback. It just feels as though that they really like the way that room is constructed. Now, somebody on the text line says, let's trade Stidham for a draft pick. I mean, it's easier said than done. You got to find another team that's willing to do that. A lot of teams around this time, even though they are aware of waiver cuts and moves, they tend to still want to keep their guys for the most part, right? So it's to say that if there's a team, and I don't know if there's a team that suffered a bunch of quarterback injuries, but Jarrett Stidham hasn't shown anything in the recent time, right? I mean, he had some of those flashes with Raiders, but he hasn't. If you're looking at the AFC West game, if you're looking at what he's done in the preseason, there isn't anything there where it's like, say, the Atlanta Falcons, who are dealing with worries about who their starter is going to be, or the Cleveland Browns are suddenly going to be banging down your door to trade for Jarrett Stidham. And I'm not trying to be insulting. It's just an understanding of, at this point, I think those teams are ready to just roll with what they have this year, and they'll make a decision in the offseason, whether it's the draft or otherwise, that they're going to go. And the Broncos have one more year with Stidham. Like I said, I felt like there was a legitimate backup quarterback competition. That's not to say that they don't decide. I'll give you one caveat. If they decide that Sam Ehlinger is the backup quarterback, then I don't think Stidham sticks around. This is only a conversation where Stidham is the backup and Sam Ehlinger is the third guy. That's only way this works. You don't, because of what you're paying Stidham, you don't keep him as the third string guy. So I just want to make that very clear. If they ultimately watch tonight's game, they watch over the course of training camp in this preseason and say Sam Ehlinger has been head and tails or whatever above Jarrett Stidham, then we're going that direction. Then yes, then that point you move on.
12: And to that point, it seems very unlikely they make that switch. You know, they gave Stidham they gave Ehlinger three quarters tonight for a reason. He didn't start or play ahead of Stidham, I should say, in any of the preseason games for a reason.
7: Even I agree.
12: If he was better in training camp. And I come away from this preseason game feeling, I think like much of Broncos country does, I kind of wish Ehlinger would be the backup quarterback. I think what we've seen from him is more intriguing. I am worried about the version of Stidham we're seeing in these preseason games post Patriots disaster. That all said, I would be very, very surprised if the Broncos, change the order of that depth chart based on three quarters of, you know, the final preseason game against, you know, third, fourth stringers.
7: All right, we're going to get back to the phones in 2 seconds. I want to read a couple of texts. Hi, Ryan. So I agree with you. The 53 choices this year are tougher than it's been in many seasons. As you and Nate were talking yesterday, it's a great problem to have. Last week, I was thinking Stidham, but tonight I'm thinking Ehlinger. His accuracy throwing in the run is way better. And in all honesty, even though it wasn't all Stidham's fault last year, it might be good to say goodbye to the past. I really enjoy your shows, Ryan. Keep up the great work. It's very kind. Thank you so much. You're forgetting about Princess at fullback. He might get the fourth spot. You know, when I've kind of run through 53-man roster discussions, I keep Princess as a completely different conversation. I have Princess on. Same thing with Nate Atkins. I just have those guys on the roster. I don't even worry about that. If you're going to get into some of the roster juggling discussions, I think it's more of like, do you keep 9 offensive linemen, 10 offensive linemen? Do you keep 5 D-line or 6? Those are kind of the juggling that I'm ultimately doing. I'm not even going to mess with fullback Nate Atkins, who's kind of in the tight end room at that point, even though I think there's some arguments for even Dallin Bentley. We were having that conversation off air as well. A couple of other texts. What's the split on the 53, 25-0, 25-D? I don't know. And then, yeah, 3 specialists. I don't think it's going to be that. Like when John Elway ran things, it was always even, but I don't think it's going to be like that. I would say the defense might be, think about how we trimmed this up last time. It might be the other way around, but let me see what my numbers kind of, I've been keeping sort of a tally on what I think the 53 is going to look like. So give me a second on that one. I'll go back to that. What were your thoughts on Red Murdoch tonight? Obviously forced a fumble, but I saw him struggle a few times at the gap integrity. So hoping to see a little more consistency from him tonight, not just the flash. I like Red Murdoch a lot. I think by and large over the course of training camp and the preseason, he's been overwhelming plus, but he's been a very good player. The forced fumble, he told me in the pregame that was a goal of his tonight. So that was actually nice that he was able to sort of wrap up his preseason play with the forced fumble, the guy that set the NCAA FCS record in forced fumbles. So that was exciting to see that he was able to do that. But he's a rookie. He's a 7th round rookie. I think that there's some consistency that he's ultimately going to be needing. He's been given the green dot in training camp. That's a lot on his plate. So I'm going to forgive. It's the same thing. Like I didn't have high expectations of Myles Scott or Dallin Bentley in year one either. Heck, I'd even say Justin Jolie and he had the incredible 88 yard touchdown tonight. I said going into this season, whatever you get from those guys is gravy. You already got a loaded tight end room. You've already got a safety room that you're pretty happy with for the most part. Maybe you add maybe a Taylor Rapp after the fact, but You're happy with the tight end room to a certain extent. I mean, these guys are future investment guys. Like Evan Engram may not be on this roster next year, and that's when Justin Jolie kind of needs to take a massive step forward. And that's when Dallin Bentley needs to take a step forward, right? That's what we're talking about there. Back to the phones, 303-713-8585. Don in Aurora is up next. Oops, hold on, I did the wrong one. Don in Aurora, you're up next here on Broncos React. What's up, Don?
14: Hey, how's it going, Ryan?
7: Good, man. Thanks for calling in.
14: Yeah, no, I appreciate you taking my call, Ryan. And you just hit on a couple of things as far as like a jolly catch. It's I know it's a preseason game. They're playing against third stringers out there, but it was still kind of nice to see a tight end make that kind of a play, 88 yards, because we haven't seen that much out of in Denver for quite a while. You
7: That's
14: know,
7: great.
14: I know what we're going to get with. Yeah, it was awesome. And I think, you know, Ellinger is just exciting. You know, converting a 4th-and-2, I think the 3rd-and-6 for the 88-yard TD pass to Jolly. But, you know, it's kind of, you know, we know what we're going to get with Atkins. We know what we're going to get with Troutman. But I don't know if Cole's going to make the team or not. But, it's again, maybe it's a guy that may end up on your practice squad. But and I agree with what you said, too, Ryan, about Murdoch. I mean, I know he's a late 7th-round pick. But, you know, there's some things I like about him. And, you know, we saw that throughout the preseason. I think he led the team in tackles.
7: He did.
14: The preseason. But I want to say, Ryan, I think, you know, I just want to make my prediction. I think I predicted 12-5 last year, and I'm going to go with 12-5 again this year. I know those first six games are brutal, but somehow I think that the Broncos can start out 4-2, which I think is a realistic possibility. I like their chances right now. I don't think 14 wins is going to win the, I mean, you know, I won it all those one score games a year ago. I don't think the Broncos, it's probably going to be with the schedule. And those winning those one-score games is probably going to be, we all know it's going to be difficult, but I still think this team's capable of winning 12 football games this year and still trying to hold on and win the AFC West for the second straight year or so. But that's kind of just what I wanted to tell you, Ryan, and I appreciate the time and love the show.
7: All right, appreciate you, Don. Thanks for calling in, man. 303-713-8585, 56690. We got to take a quick break. But Kyle, Pat, hang on. Room for more. 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
6: Hellinger takes a snap. Now flush, rolling to his right. Buying himself some time, running directly to the sideline. Throws it back. He's got an open receiver. Touchdown, Denver. Cody Schrader. Man, heck of a throw by Sam Ehlinger. And I don't know how Cody Schrader got so open 8 yards deep in the end zone, but nobody in a purple jersey was anywhere close to it.
7: 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I'm Ryan Edwards, live from the Wendy's Sports Desk. 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That's our KOA Common Spirit Health text line. We'll roll through the 53-man and kind of where we think things sit right now in just a moment. But first, we go back to the phones. And Kyle in San Antonio. What's up, Kyle?
23: Not much, Ryan. As you know, it's the best time of the year.
7: Yes, it is.
23: It comes so quickly and... You know, you never really get a chance to sit here and, you know, enjoy it, but it's moments like this where I'm not sitting here having to make a decision upon the 53. I could just, you know, wait on Sunday and whatever happens, happens. But, you know, I just want to give a quick shout-out to Colby Katsas, Q Robinson,
7: yeah,
23: Red Murdoch, Torian York, Tyler Onyedem, just, you know, the depth in this

0: Every moment, appreciate every game, appreciate every play, every opportunity that you get to see your favorite team go out there and compete for a championship. So, you know, shout out to you guys for getting us through the off season, but the best time of the year is here. Pumpkin spice, wool socks. Can't think of a better time. So, you know what? We made it 1-0 this week. Make it 1-0 in 2 weeks against the Chiefs, and let's go, baby.
1: Let's go,
0: Broncos.
1: All right, Kyle, appreciate it. Have a good night, my friends. Have a good weekend. Yeah, 17 days. We're 17 days away from the opener on the road at Arrowhead. Should be fun. Pat in Sedona, you're up next here on Broncos React. What's up, Pat?
2: Hey, Brian, thank you. Man, what a great game, guys. Thank you to all those players. You know, a lot of them are not going to be here by the time we play on Monday night against the Chiefs, but we really appreciate their efforts and their abilities, and man, they were nice to watch. I'll tell you one thing. You know how we talked last time about the special teams? Looks like they're getting better. It looks like they're fixing something. And it's going in the right direction. And what a good thing to have three backup quarterbacks. And all of them really could be, you know, the guy that we need. And, we might have to cast off a real good one. Maybe we can control it a little bit. I don't know if you can try to get him in another division, maybe put him in the NFC or something. But, of all these players and the depth and the quality of athleticism of the players is, you got to give props to the ownership. I know a lot. Nobody's talked about it, but I mean, the new facilities and the new stadium that's coming. You know, and the new ownership of the Broncos have really done it. Because, you know, you can remember, it's not too far ways that we were 5-11 a while ago. I mean, we did that a couple of times in a row, and we couldn't keep a head coach. I mean, this team has turned around. I mean, the only thing I can see is health-wise. You know, the injury bug is coming after the Broncos this year. And
1: let's hope not, Pat.
2: Yeah, me too. I just, you know, we're talking about those three quarterbacks. I think we need to keep maybe a position with more players like the offensive line. I mean, the offensive line is very important. I mean, the quarterback can't pass. Running backs can't run if we don't have big men up front that are healthy.
1: I agree with you on that, Pat. And really appreciate the call tonight, man. Thank you so much, as always. And I'm sure we'll hear from you coming up on the Monday night game as well. But yes, I agree that the offensive line, it's a big deal. And that's why I'm wondering ultimately what the count's going to be there on the offensive line. Because I feel like 9 is probably your number. But then, Zach, for just a moment on the offensive line, because I think that's one of the ones that you're going to have to mess around with a little bit here. Calvin Throckmorton, is that a guy that you now feel is on? Alex Forsythe, I would have said for sure is on. As long as the injury stuff isn't a problem. Frank Crum, you know, I wonder if we're going to see a short-term IR situation for him. So maybe that opens up an opportunity. Matt Peart is another guy that they've oftentimes kept on the active. And so if you go with your starting five, you got Alex Pelchevsky, that's 6. Cage Casey, that's 7 for sure, right? Like whatever you want to say, those 7, it doesn't, there's no debate. And then let's say for short-term IR for Frank Crum, it's just kind of what you have to do. So now that at least opens things up for Forsythe and Throckmorton, which makes 9. And then I guess you try to put Matt Peart on practice squad. So that would be where I would put the numbers. And again, I'm trying to keep 3 quarterbacks. We don't have to, but I think the first place you're looking is the offensive line, whether you can do 9 or 10, and that's going to dictate a little bit of your quarterback room.
3: And whether you do 2 or 3 quarterbacks, you know, the initial 53-man rosters for Sean Payton's teams, as long as he's been here, have had the 2 quarterbacks and the 9 offensive linemen. And so if you want a +1 on both those, you're going to have to take away 2 from elsewhere. And you talk about the crowded running back / fullback situation and tight end, and it gets messy in a hurry. So I think the odd man out on the offensive line, I think you're right, Frank Crum. That's an easy way to keep a guy around and, play the roster game. I think they're probably going to try

0: And, you know, whoever they think is most likely to not be poached, or least likely to be poached, I should probably say, I think that's who they'll let go. And we've seen Calvin Throckmorton survive out on the practice squad in the past. I don't think there's that many teams that would be trying to poach Forsythe from you, but he did, you know, start some games last year, so maybe you shouldn't be too confident in that view.
1: Well, and then you had Mike Kliss tonight, who tends to be very plugged in, saying that the Broncos would like to keep one of their younger guys, like Gavin Ortega, and they maybe he makes the 53. Again, to a point that you just made, I think it's a valuable one. They have usually some insight into how a lot of these guys are being perceived around the league and how quickly they might get snatched up. And it's not to say that they know everything, right? I mean, sometimes, I mean, Sean told the Todd Davis story. They thought they could sneak Todd Davis onto the practice squad, and the Broncos were like, not so fast. And then, of course, he's a starting linebacker for a Super Bowl winning team, right? So that does happen. But here is an example where the Broncos might feel like, boy, Gavin Ortega, like, as much, even though we haven't seen a ton of him, that would be one that would be gone pretty quick. I still feel like, though, if you think Forsythe is healthy enough, and I know that he's been kind of banged up, and Wattenberg got out there and played a little bit in that first series, so that was good to see. If you feel like Forsythe is good, I feel like you risk that one and you try to bring him back. That's my take on it.
0: Unless, I think I fully agree with you. The only reason I wouldn't do that is if, you know, through what we saw this, you know, preseason, you feel Calvin Throckmorton or Gavin Ortega are the better backup center options. At that point, sure, I'm fine risking it. Forsythe is in a contract year anyways. So if it's time for things to go their separate ways, you know, I can understand coming to that conclusion. But I agree, at face value, it seems like it should be Forsythe rounding out the room, and then you're kind of gambling on the other ones. But with the Kliss point, I think it's important to remember, you know, from our media perspective and even from the fan perspective, you focus on the 53 because it's what we've talked about for football for decades and decades and decades. But in the post-COVID world with the new practice squad call-up rules and practice squad size and whatnot, I think it's less, you know, to George Payton and Sean Payton about the 53 and more about how do we keep the, what is it with practice squad? 69. Yeah. How do we keep the 69 plus IR that we want to keep? And
1: I agree.
0: That causes some funky things to where I think come, you know, week one kickoff, they're playing the Chiefs. Ellinger's probably on the 53. I don't think he'll be on the initial 53. And it'll be weird games like that they do to make things uncomfortable for other teams trying to poach their guys. And everyone's playing that game, frankly. You're trying to not just keep the 53, but again, the 69.
1: Well, that's exactly right. And of course, with the call-ups, you got three call-ups per player, which helps. So like Lil Jordan Humphrey, for example, even though we didn't see very much from Lil Jordan Humphrey tonight, they know what they have in Lil Jordan Humphrey. I don't know if even a big night tonight would have changed much of that. I don't, for league or for the Broncos, it feels like the Broncos value him. He's a special teams guy for him. He obviously plays a valuable role as a receiver when needed. They want to be deeper at wide receiver. It's part of the reason they made the Jalen Waddle trade. And you think about a game like tonight and you know, you go into it with like, well, if this guy does this and this guy does this, like Cameron Ross is another guy we talked about a lot. If Cameron Ross has a big night, Kobe Katz has actually had the biggest night, but it was actually as a returner more so than wide receiver. I don't think he got a single target as a wide receiver, but as a returner, he got to show some things. And so maybe he edged himself into the conversation at on the practice squad. Maybe it's him and Cameron Ross are the two, or I guess three with Lil Jordan Humphrey.
0: Yeah, and I think it's, you know, one, the returner thing is huge with what we've heard from Rizzi trying to find that guy who can spell Mims or give the Broncos another dynamic return presence. So it's not as simple as just kicking the ball away from Mims. So I think that was absolutely huge. But again, you can just do these. You talk about the three call-ups you have. We've seen the Broncos do this before where, okay, we'll have Lil Jordan Humphrey on the practice squad to start or whatever. We use those three call-ups and then we'll promote him, or they've done it with their backup quarterbacks before, and then we'll promote him and we'll take some other guy who maybe we were worried about getting poached, you know, on cutdown day. But now that rosters are more cemented in October, we're not as worried about putting him and risking him on the practice squad. Now we can drop him down there. I think there's always a weird surprise for that reason with these rosters. Like I think of Kedron Smith in the past. And I think there's going to be another one this year, whether it be a Gavin Ortega, or I saw Cliff put Tyler Miller on the bubble too.
1: It's another one.
0: A name like that that people just aren't expecting. I think there'll be someone who we don't know has buzz around the league, but the Broncos know, and they decide to keep him on the 53 as a result.
1: It's going to be interesting to see also with the edge rushers. You heard Ben talk about it in the pregame that the commissioner's exempt list is firmly on the table here for Jonathan Cooper. And so if that ends up being the case, now again, you know, usually with your edge group, you keep four, right? At least like a minimum of four. You can go to five, and then they have gone to five when they drafted Q Robinson last year, because you already had Nick Benito, Jonathan Cooper, Jonah Ellis. Q Robinson was a draft pick last year, and you went to five with Dondre Tillman. So you're going to be okay with the numbers there. You can keep four and go with Dondre Tillman and then just sort of wait this thing out with Jonathan Cooper. And that seems like the direction. Again, opportunity to keep more guys. Not that you wanted it to be like this, because you certainly would rather have Jonathan Cooper coming up on Monday Night Football against the Kansas City Chiefs. But understand, as you're trying to play the roster gymnastics stuff, that is part of the equation.
0: That is the one, you know, from a purely football team building thing, that is one of the silver linings in this situation, is we talk about the roster juggling. That commissioner's exempt list is a way to keep Cooper rostered in a sense. You know, he's not a free agent. No one can poach him. And yet he's not going to count towards that 53. And so it'll allow the Broncos to keep Dondre Tillman, or more likely not have to make a decision at some other position that they otherwise would have had to make. And I think, you know, it's an awful situation, but at least sure, that's a little something they get out of it. I'm very curious to see just how that plays out. Do you know if time spent on the commissioner's exempt list as it's sorted will be served towards any suspension, or will it be six games on top of whenever?
1: That's actually a really good question.
0: That's one thing I was wondering. I meant to ask Ben earlier.
1: Yeah, we'll do some research on that, because I would feel like it's not part of it, but at the same time, you don't get to play. So
0: the one, and it's very different, but the one case of precedent I can think of would be the Deshaun Watson thing.
1: Sure.
0: Where they kind of gave him credit for timed serve for the year he spent on the commissioner's exempt list, if I'm remembering correctly. And then he had like the 12 weeks and then came back. If I might have that wrong, but so maybe that's something for the Broncos where you're getting him back after 6 weeks. Otherwise, I would be worried about this exempt list thing, because maybe that lasts 8 weeks and then he's suspended six on top of it.
1: All right, we're on till midnight. We'll continue to pour through the 53-man roster, guys that we think that also maybe made a very strong case, if not the case, to make the 16-man practice squad. Today's game presented by Coloradans for Responsible Energy Development, developing Colorado's energy, building Colorado's future. 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That is CRED.org. We're going to take a quick break. We'll be right back on the KOA Broncos Radio Network.
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8: One comes free, ball in the flat, caught and immediately knocked off his feet, and the Broncos offense will take over. That was Miles Scott with the tackle. It was a zone dog, and they had to get rid of the football, and Jefferson with the catch, and he got blown up immediately. And the Broncos will take over after the catch and loss of one.
1: Yeah, now the Broncos didn't have any sacks in today's game, which is remarkable. Actually, neither team had any sacks in today's game, but for every sack typically made in the game, the Dan Kaplis Law Firm will make a generous donation to Denver Catholic Charities, which services more than 50,000 homeless annually. For more ways to sack homelessness, go to ccdenver.org. Brought to you by Dan Kaplis Law, a serious firm for serious cases. But the tackle for loss felt like it was close. So it was a big defensive play. There weren't a lot of big defensive plays. There was the Red Murdoch forced fumble that Parker Robertson recovered. That was pretty cool. But today it was one of those deals where the defense, I thought, was overall solid. I think a lot more self-inflicted issues with Minnesota. Brosmer, like Max Brosmer, doesn't do it for me as far as a quarterback, 20 for 35 tonight. And Carson Wentz is not that guy anymore either. Fascinated, though, to see what they do with J.J. McCarthy. You know, listening to Ben Albright, our insider, during the pregame Broncos countdown to kickoff, he was talking about J.J. McCarthy being a trade candidate. So he was shut down tonight, and I think believe an ankle injury. That's what they're reporting. So it's going to be fascinating to see what they ultimately do there. Not to say that they are like over the moon happy with their backup quarterbacks to Kyler Murray. Talk about a difference of style, by the way. If Kyler Murray, something happens and he gets hurt, you're going to be going to Carson Wentz. I mean, we're talking about polar opposites as far as their abilities at this point in their career. Kyler's still got a little mobility. Carson Wentz, that's just not who he is anymore, right? I mean, he had a little bit, but never, he was never that guy. As we were talking about for the Broncos and going with Sam Ehlinger instead, if something were to happen to Bo Nix, because you have the mobility, that's at least part of the conversation. This is Broncos React. I'm Ryan Edwards, live from the Wendy's Sports Desk. The fan favorite pretzel bacon pub cheeseburger is back at Wendy's. Enjoy high quality ingredients like fresh beef, creamy beer cheese, and more, all on a pretzel bun. Today's game also presented by Children's Hospital Colorado, official Children's Hospital of the Denver Broncos. 303-713-8585, 56690 is our KOA Common Spirit Health text line. Yeah, I mean, this was a fun game tonight. Again, we talked about the running backs for just a moment. Cody Schrader, Jaleel McLaughlin, Tyler Bidet. We're talking about 13 catches between the three of those running backs. You know, you only rushed for 101 yards. I mean, some of that is, you actually would have had a better night if Cameron Ross didn't get tackled 7 yards behind the line, his only carry. But again, I feel like there wasn't anybody tonight, and you guys can tell me if you feel different. There wasn't anybody tonight that I was longing for something else. Like, I went into this game thinking, boy, if this guy doesn't play well, then, I mean, it's changes everything, or the other way around. I think the one thing, if there was a change at all, maybe for the Broncos, Cody Schrader, I think, represents a guy that they probably know if they're going to let him go, he probably won't come back. Like that's probably the case. It's not a guarantee. It's never a guarantee in these things, but I feel like he played well enough through the course of the preseason, and especially in this game where he had 132 all-purpose yards, 42 rushing, 90 receiving. That's going to be tough to bring back if you decide to do that.
0: And he's played in NFL games for Sean McVay's Rams, which I only bring up not because they need a running back, but look at how many guys off that tree running that same system there are all around the league now, even if they're not direct McVay descendants off that tree. There's a lot of different offenses that could look at Cody Schrader, look at his strong performance, and also go, that's a plug-and-play guy for us.
1: Agreed.
0: He knows how to play in this offense.
1: Agree. Jarrett Stidham joined Voice of the Broncos, Dave Logan, after the game. Here was that conversation.
8: We're going to head down to the locker room, talk with the Broncos quarterback, Jarrett Stidham, who had an excellent night tonight. Stidious, Dave Logan, it's got to make you feel good to wrap up the preseason. I know there's plenty of things to get done, a lot of work to get done, but I think everybody's looking forward to the regular season.
9: Absolutely. No, I think obviously, you know, playing the way we played last week, you know, we wanted to come in this week and, you know, finish camp the right way. And I think offensively, defensively, special teams, I think we did that. Obviously, some things to clean up and things to work on, like you said, but really, really proud of the group for finishing camp the way we did.
8: You know, when you look at the group that you went out there with, and everybody's they're in the NFL, but you're playing with a lot of guys who are fighting like crazy for a spot, and a lot, you and I talked about this week, a lot of guys who are young and inexperienced. What's that like for a relatively experienced quarterback in the huddle?
9: No, I think that's one of the things I take a lot of pride in is, you know, when you got some young guys, is kind of being that calming voice in the huddle to kind of give them some confidence to go out there and play fast and play free and, you know, just try to get the ball to the playmakers and, you know, talk up those young guys on the O-line and that sort of thing. So just try to be, you know, like you said, like the experienced guy in the huddle that has seen some things and just try to, you know, instill as much confidence in those guys as I can.
8: I know you've got to, and I'll get you out of here on this, you've got a really close quarterback room with Bo and with Sam. Had to make you feel good to see what Sam was able to accomplish. Came out and he threw a pick, but then he comes back with 3 touchdown passes and made some really good moves with his feet, too.
9: Absolutely. No, we're Sam's biggest cheerleaders on the sideline. And, I mean, that's one of the things, you know, I think that makes our room really, really special, you know, compared to other rooms around the league is, you know, we're all best friends and we all genuinely care about each other and want to see, you know, each one of us succeed. So, you know, super happy for him, super proud of him to go out there and do his thing. And just so, so happy to see him do that.
8: Yep. Jared, appreciate the time, man. We'll talk soon.
9: Awesome. Thanks, guys.
8: You bet. Jarrett Stidham in the locker room.
1: 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Jarrett Stidham, Lil Jordan Humphrey, Zach Allen, Cody Schrader. 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We're going to take a quick break. We'll be right back on the KOA Broncos Radio Network.
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8: Quick throw, little pop by Jaleel. Jaleel foot race inside the 10, inside the 5, into the end zone with a Denver touchdown. Man, he can scoop, catch a run of 20 yards. And for Jaleel McLaughlin, his second receiving touchdown of the preseason. And that extends the Broncos' lead to 19-6 over the Vikings with 22 seconds left in the half.
1: Yeah, it was cool to see him on that angle, that Texas route, and he just put on the burners and was gone. He's capable of that. We know he's capable of that. I think his hands have gotten better, too, over time. Like, that was something early on in his career that we wanted to see more of. But see, now you have R.J. Harvey for stuff like that, right? No offense to Jaleel McLaughlin, but R.J. Harvey can do that and more. And it's the same thing. You just have to remind yourself, like, what you saw on the ground game from Cody Schrader tonight, not to be down about Cody Schrader, because I think he had a special night. I certainly hope that it's enough to make the roster or at least the practice squad. But you have J.K. Dobbins and you got Jonah Coleman here to do those kinds of things. And those guys are incredible. So I'm excited about the running back room. It's probably the best running back room they've had in quite some time. Here's Sean Payton after the game talking about it.
17: I thought in the running game, they played well. And I thought particularly in the passing game, like the checkdowns, the underneath throws, some of the scrambles, all three of them. I was real encouraged with how they played.
1: One more here from Sean, and I just thought this was such a great point. He was talking about the opportunity that he told guys that they had tonight if they played a big game. Here's what he said.
17: You know, look, at the beginning of the night, just talking to these guys before the game, historically speaking, you know, it used to be 4 preseason games. Obviously, it's 3 now. But this game has had its moments. I'm talking about the last preseason game where Raheem Mozart goes for 140, or Cruz has 3 touchdowns. Or there's just so many times that all of a sudden somebody made a team. And so we talk about that all the time. You know, there are a number of guys that it's not as important for, but there are a number that it's the most important thing, period. And, you know, I don't watch a lot of TV, but my wife likes watching that voice where the singers sing. And then, you know, and so today it was like, hey, make us spin the chair. Make us spin it.
1: I love when he brings his analogies. What was the Jack Lemmon movie that he was referencing the other night? That was great. He was talking about the voice. It's fantastic. Sean Payton Presser Replay is presented by Ramos Law, the official injury law firm partner of Broncos Country. Ramos Law, what makes us different makes us better. 56690 or KW Common Spirit Health text line. We got a couple minutes left here. Ryan, does Jordan Jackson make the 53 go Air Force? He's right there. It's close. He feels to me probably more like a practice squad guy. It's kind of between him and Savion Jones. Like in the end, whatever decision they're going to make there on the defensive line, I feel like it's going to come down to one of those two guys, because Zach Allen, DJ Jones, Malcolm Roach, Inilmo Azarike, and Tyler Onyedem are stone cold locks.
0: And I think if they go with Jackson, it would kind of say a lot about how they feel about Savion Jones, just because I think it's going to be a lot harder to keep Savion Jones on that practice squad, to the point making before about trying to keep the 69, not just the 53. Jackson's spent a lot of last season, a lot of the prior season, a lot of time over these past few seasons on that practice squad. That hasn't been true of Savion, who was just recently a near top 100 pick. There's probably someone else in the NFL, some other GM that liked him.
1: Mike Pueblo says, can you wish my son Michael, in Comrade Edwards' voice, a happy dirty 30 birthday, please? Well, happy 30th birthday, Michael. And thank you, Mike and Pueblo, for listening. I don't even know what a Comrade Edwards voice would be. We had that caller, the Comrade Edwards thing, but I can't really do it like that, so I'm not gonna try. But there you go. Happy birthday, Michael. 30 years old. It's a fun age. Got your entire life ahead of you. Barely remember 30. We started having kids at 30, so it's a bit of a blur, my 30s, because I was so sleep deprived. But certainly I hope you have a fantastic 30. And thank you, Mike, for listening as well. 56690, KW Common Spirit Health text line. Last couple minutes here before we wrap things up. There it is right there. Before we wrap things up here on the preseason, I'm trying to think if there's anything else, Zach, from a 53. The linebackers, for just a moment here, Alex Singleton, Justin Strnad, Red Murdoch. I guess I'd probably put Jordan Turner.
0: I think that's the right bet.
1: Yeah.
0: And then they hope York can stick around on practice.
1: That's my hope. I want to keep him. I think there's a lot there.
0: And I think they can. He is the you know, an atypical body type. He was a UDFA. Some team's probably not going to just throw him right on their 53.
1: Safety, Hufanga Jones, Key, probably Skinner, maybe Miles Scott, especially with Taylor Rapp not here right now. Am I missing somebody there on the safeties?
0: No, it's the safety one is like the hardest for me to project, because I don't think they like any of their answers right now outside of Devon Key.
1: Yeah, that's the one I've been saying for a while, and you know on KW Sports that I've been saying for a while that if there's a cut in, when there's a waiver claim that they could make it safety, that they see somebody out there they really like, that would make some sense.
0: Yeah, the wrap move definitely evidenced that.
1: Yep. Tight ends, Ingram, Troutman, Adkins, Jolie. I think Lohner's going to go on IR. Bentley would be one that I'm excited about, Dallin Bentley. But once again, I think he's more of that. We didn't show anything for Dallin Bentley.
0: I think they were trying to hide him.
1: It feels like it, right?
0: That is one that scares me, though, just because I do think he has such a clear future utility for this team, even if it's not 2026, and I worry about him getting poached.
1: Yeah, and he's a draft pick, so he showed some promise in college too as a receiver. Mm. And so if he's already picking up the blocking part, and you know that you can still unlock that side, because honestly, the blocking part seems to be the hardest thing for a lot of these tight ends.
0: Yeah, and he was a blocking specialist to start out at Utah. Yes, finally got a chance to catch passes, led the Big 12 in receiving touchdowns. I really think he could be the Y of the future here in Denver.
1: Yeah, he's kind of your next Adam Troutman. Right, maybe with a little more upside.
0: And also say, I've seen a lot of people say or act like it's Prentice or Adkins. Right now, I'm thinking it's both.
1: That's, I think it's both.
0: I cannot wait to see that Prentice play in the regular season. It seems like they found their new tush push.
1: He's fantastic. Yeah, they're going to keep both. I'm 100% with you. All right, guys, that wraps it up here for the preseason for us. Next time you hear us, we'll be regular season football, Monday Night Football. Very excited about that. Want to thank Jimmy Churchill and Brayden Manning on Parabolics tonight. Rick Weiner, our statistician. Jim Zayas on our spotter. Alan Jackson, Jesse Trujillo, Zach Seegers for helping me out here in the preseason. Keenan Dixon, Anthony Rodriguez, JoJo Turbo, Nick Ferguson, Benjamin Albright, Mike Irby, Dominic Bond, Jessica Farias, Chris Donaldson, Dave Tepper, Susie Wargen, Rick Lewis, Voice of the Broncos, Dave Logan. And we appreciate you guys listening. I'm Ryan Evers. Thank you, guys. And I'll talk to you on Monday at 3 o'clock for KOA Sports. Until then, have a great night. Have a great weekend.
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27: From ABC News, I'm Dave Packer. A race against time in Nepal for survivors after catastrophic flash flooding this week. Officials say the death toll nearing 600, and that could keep rising. ABC's Tom Sophie Burridge on the rescue effort.
28: It is a highly complex operation in very, very challenging conditions for those rescue teams. We're seeing helicopters clearly playing a key role, trying to get into those remote communities, which were simply devastated by that wall of debris and water on Wednesday. 2.5 days on from this disaster, the scale of tragedy in Nepal is becoming clearer. Nepalese officials now believe that close to 2,000 people are missing.
27: The jury sent home as deliberations continue in the Lindsay Clancy murder trial. The Massachusetts mother acknowledging that she killed her three children, but claims she's not criminally responsible because she was suffering from postpartum psychosis. ABC's Peter Haralambos.
29: We understand that the jury requested two specific pieces of evidence. One is the knife that Clancy used to try to commit suicide. This was the knife that was found in her second floor bedroom. She used it to cut her wrist and cut her neck before jumping out of that window. That incident, of course, leaving her paralyzed from the waist down. The other thing was some of the pill bottles that were recovered from her home.
27: Virginia is removing Confederate statues from Capitol Square, a public park and civic campus in Richmond. Democratic State Senator Mike Jones calls the presence of these monuments a misrepresentation of what Virginia stands for.
30: Monuments, as I've always said, they point their symbols. They point to something beyond themselves. Is this what the Commonwealth is about? Is this where we want to direct people to? And it's not.
27: Venezuela's interim president, Delcy Rodriguez, saying in a statement that her country is entering a new era of recovery and growth after President Trump announced Friday a historic U.S.-Venezuela oil deal that he claims will lower gas prices. 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
2: Here's the latest from KOA News. I'm Steve Mark. Avalanche star Cale Makar may be the best defenseman in the world. Now he's getting paid like it, with the richest contract extension in NHL history. $163 million will keep Makar in an Avs jersey through 2034-35.
3: Couldn't be more excited to continue my journey here with the Avalanche in this amazing city of Denver and with all you guys, the fans. So here's to another hopefully amazing 9 years.
2: You heard it here on KOA. Broncos win their final preseason game 34-6 against the Minnesota Vikings.
17: Overall, I thought we had good energy. I thought we won in a lot of different areas. I'm sure that tape will look good. We have a lot of decisions to make both tomorrow and Sunday, and we'll go from there.
2: Broncos coach Sean Payton roster cuts coming Sunday at 4 o'clock. Broncos fans heading southbound after the game had some traffic problems, a multi-car crash on I-25 at County Line Road. Senator John Hickenlooper isn't happy with President Trump. The president announced he's creating a U.S. Space Academy in Houston, where the Johnson Space Center is. Hickenlooper criticized the news, saying, quote, "Our nation already has an exceptional institution that trains tomorrow's Space Force leaders. It's called the U.S. Air Force Academy," unquote. Another bear attack in the state. An 80-year-old woman in Estes Park, the victim. The bear entered her home at 4:30 in the morning Thursday, entered through an unlocked window. The bear charged the woman, scratched her across the stomach, knocked her to the ground, and then left, the woman suffering abdominal injuries. Evacuation orders lifted for the people living in the Pinewood Springs area after a fire broke out on Moose Mountain in Larimer County. Rockies lose in Atlanta 6-4. From the Common Spirit Health KOA News Desk, I'm Steve Mark, KOA.
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22: When you were a little kid and you thought about what you wanted to be, teaching was at the top of your list. 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
1: Sitting in for George Norrie. The Flirtations, nothing but a heartache. An American trio who found their signature sound in Britain, and this 1968 track became a Northern Soul classic, despite only reaching number 34 on the Billboard. Well, this is turning into a bit of a theme show. Speaking of vampires, archaeologists in Poland may have uncovered the grave of a 17th century vampire. The young woman, nicknamed Zosia, was buried with a padlock attached to her toe and a razor-sharp sickle positioned across her throat. Researchers now believe terrified locals thought she might rise from the dead, so they took extra precautions to keep her in the grave. And she wasn't alone. Nearby, they found a child buried face down with another padlock and bodies pinned beneath heavy rocks. You can read more of this story in the news section of at coasttocoastam.com. I'll find out what Father Sean Wild thinks of this 17th century Polish vampire. A LARPer, perhaps? Coming up tomorrow night, actually, I'll be back in the Coast to Coast AM air chair behind the microphone, and we're going to go into some wonderfully dark territory. First up, Ari Lehman. I'm told it rhymes with demon, so it's Ari Lehman. Ari Lehman, the very first Jason from Friday the 13th. We'll explore why human beings want to be frightened, why horror has followed us from ancient campfires to the movie screen, and what our monsters may be telling us about ourselves. And then the darkness gets a little more real. Author and podcaster Simon Brown joins me for a deep dive into alien abduction, missing time, telepathic communication, and the eerie patterns that keep showing up in accounts from people who have never met each other. Hollywood monsters in the first half, visitors from somewhere else in the second. Not entirely certain which is more frightening, but that's Saturday night into Sunday morning on Coast to Coast AM. All right, when we come back, more of my conversation with a living vampire. Father Sean Wild stays with us right here on Coast to Coast AM.
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1: And we are back with Father Sean Wild. We're talking about living vampires. Are certain emotions easier or better to feed on? So, for example, laughter versus hostility or anger. Can you feed on someone's violent intentions?
5: Yeah, that's a really great question, Richard. And yeah, you know, we can. So some vampires will very specifically feed on certain types of emotions quite deliberately. So, anything that's intense, tends to be, a stronger energy for us. So, love, lust, anger, fear, all those, are pretty, intense, energetically. Obviously, ethically, you know, you're looking typically at more like you love or lust, and lust, of course, being consensual. Yes, we can on all four, and all four tend to be pretty intense for sure.
1: This is going to sound like a strange question, but I don't know how to word it any differently. Do they taste differently, these emotions? Does love taste better than hate? Does laughter taste different than aggression?
5: No, and I appreciate it, and they do. So you're not, you know, you're intuitively, you know, getting it. They do. Like, the intensity can be very similar depending on how strong, you know, the love or the lust or the fear or the anger is. However, there is a different flavor to it, if you will. There's a different sensation to it. For sure. And I don't really know how to English it myself or how to describe it myself. You know, anger tends to be harsher, which would make sense. I think to most people, it tends to be, sharper, if you will, in terms of the taste and more, I don't even know how else to describe it. Whereas love tends to be softer, and kind of just washes over you in a different way. It's almost like wider, whereas anger is very pinpointed, which I'm using different examples other than taste, but it's hard to describe it or to put it into an English, well, into any language, but you know, we're speaking English, so it's hard to English it.
1: Right. Has this ever happened to you or anyone you know that's also a living vampire where you decide to feed on someone and you discover something that person is a very dark, bad individual? Let's say, for example, that person, you start feeding on them and then you realize this is a serial killer or something. How does that feel? And what do you do about that?
5: Yeah. When somebody's that bad, I typically have a sense anyways, and I don't want to be taking their energy, and I want to avoid them in general, you know, as a person, let alone spiritually and energetically. However, there's definitely been times where you think that somebody you'll be a good energy exchange, or it will be good, and you start, and I've done this, you know, I've personally experienced this, other vampires have too, I've talked to them about it, and you're like, oh no, this is not good, and there can be three reasons for that, you know, two for sure, and one that we speculate, and one reason is that your energy just isn't compatible, that, you know, not all vampires are compatible with all people, and so there's just an incompatibility there that you don't realize until you start. The other one is that if somebody's doing it without consent, and the other person really knows what they're doing, another defense against vampires is to basically poison the energy or to sour it. Think of it like curdled milk, except way worse than that. That can be the other possibility. And the third one is speculative, but we speculate that with some people where, you know, we think the energy would be good, but we don't necessarily know. And there's a trying, there's almost like a spitting out of the energy, if you will, like almost like a bit, bit, like in your mouth, where you're almost like you're tasting something bad. We speculate that the person might have a bloodborne disease. But of course, it's really hard to confirm stuff like that. So definitely it happens. And there's for sure two reasons, and there might be a third.
1: If you feed on someone, is there a particular kind of energy or emotion that can leave you feeling euphoric? And can that turn into almost like a drug?
5: Yeah. So it's rare for vampires to get addicted to energy. However, but the person being fed on can be addicted to the feeling of it, because When it happens a lot and it's consensual, it can be very euphoric feeling. And so, you know, the energy exchange can feel like, if people have had a similar experience, it can feel like a drug high to some people. And so, people who are being fed on or having those exchanges with vampires can get, energy addicted or very, focused or even obsessed with the vampire. And so, we have to be really, really careful because that can happen fairly easily depending on how strong we are and how intensely we exchange energy and how often with somebody. Certainly for us, the energy exchange can be euphoric as well. Usually it's how intense the energy is, regardless of what it is. So even anger can feel euphoric for some vampires if the anger is strong enough. I would argue that love and lust is much more easily feeling euphoric. But again, it depends on the vampire's tastes, both literally and figuratively.
1: So you belong, I hope I'm pronouncing this correctly, you belong to the Keprian vampire tradition?
5: Yeah, Keprian, you've got it correct. And a lot of people pronounce it wrong. And Egyptologists have even said that I might be pronouncing it wrong. So it's all good. We'll go with Keprian, and that's going to be our common pronunciation tonight.
1: Okay, and so how long is the Keprian vampire tradition? How far? I think I mentioned something about ancient Egypt, maybe even going back to Atlantis. Is that?
5: Yeah, so in terms of the name is a modern name. It's the name, you know, this lifetime, for the order. Most of us don't recognize it as the original name, but it's the name that we're working with now. So, in terms of the name itself, this lifetime, if you will, so, you know, 20th century, so to speak, in terms of how far back the order goes, though, before my book came out publicly, we would say that we trace our lineage to Kemet or ancient Egypt. However, I got permission from a number of other Keprians and Keprian leadership to talk more about the earlier history where, we believe that we come from Attilan, which, in Western nomenclature, we just typically called Atlantis. So, you know, we believe that Atlantis existed. We call it Attilan. For the most part, some of us call it Atlantis. Most of us call it Attilan. And we believe that, our first temple that we had, our first vampire temple, if you will, started in Attilan.
1: And you believe you are reincarnation of some of these living vampires from Attilan?
5: Yeah. So in our tradition, you, and this gets into the spiritual immortality a little bit too, and of course reincarnation, you, once you become Keprian, you are Keprian permanently. And so you reincarnate lifetime after lifetime after lifetime as a vampire. Now you're not always awake necessarily each lifetime, but you're still a vampire, just an unawakened one or an awakened one. And so most of us joined the order or became Keprians or vampires, in Attilan. I am one of those people. There are some exceptions. Some of us became part of the order later. And then there's also been a number of new members in the 20th and 21st century. Am I getting that right? I always get my centuries wrong versus like 19 and 2000s in the last 50 years. Right. There's been a number of new members in the last 50 years. But yeah, most of the original members, if you will, we trace our origins to Attilan.
1: It's interesting. You mentioned the Keprian leadership, Keprian members. How organized is this tradition? Do you have like, again, not being trying to be flippant here, but do you have like governance? Do you have, I don't know, like a written manifesto or maybe a Keprian Bible? Tell me about this, a little bit more about this Keprian community organization.
5: Yeah. So, some of us are organized. Some of us are disorganized. Some of us are doing our own thing. In more modern times, we tend to incarnate in, staggered. So we'll have, about half of membership not in a body and disembodied. People might call those ancestors, or witches will call it the mighty dead, ghosts, family members that aren't in a body that haven't reincarnated yet. So about half of us typically are not in a body. The other half of us are physically incarnated, roughly speaking, at any given time. those of us who are organized, we're organized by temple. A couple of years ago, there was a bit of shakeup with leadership. Some of that shaking is still going on. And so, there's a number of Kaprians that follow the new leadership, and there's other Kaprians that don't, and they're running their own temples. So you'll have temples that are kind of like just doing their own thing, and they're autonomous, and they're still part of the order, because once you're Kaprian, you're always Kaprian, but they're just kind of doing their own thing. And then you've got a group of Kaprians, the majority of Kaprians, that are following new leadership, and trying to develop something new and something modern. So we don't have a Bible. We're not theistic at all. But neither are we atheists. So we have, you know, Christians, we have Catholics, we have Buddhists, we have pagans, we have, you know, Wiccans. We do have the odd atheist in the order. So the order doesn't worship a particular deity or set of deities. Most of us are theistic individually, but as an order, we are not religious or theistic at all as an order. So we're all left to our own devices as to what we believe that way. But we do have certain, you know, rules and guidelines that we're supposed to follow, and certain things that are, you know, taboo, if you will, and certain things that are okay to do. So we do have that. And then in terms of like, how organized and widespread. We have some public temples, but we have a number of private temples. And so we can't really talk about private temples other than to say that they exist.

0: And that's a ritual that can be done for the public. It's modified for the public, so they can experience, you know, a vampire ritual. But for them, it wasn't what they were expecting, because I think a lot of people expect ooky spooky, and it wasn't. It wasn't at all. And that's one of the things I'm trying to do too with my book, is show people that, sure, some of us like to be ooky spooky, and we, you know, we're cultivating an image. But the reality is that, like a lot of vampirism, you know, we're very protective, we're very healing, and the magic isn't necessarily ooky spooky at all. There's definitely ooky spooky aspects, let's be real. But a lot of it isn't. Yes, I could take you to some.
1: My understanding is within this, the Keprian temple, the vampire temple ritual, you have warriors who protect the space, counselor, you tell me if I'm getting any of this wrong, counselors who build the energy, and priests who manipulate it. Do I have that right?
0: It's very like kind of stripped down value, which is what I described in the book. Yeah, that's absolutely it. So in the Keprian order, we work with three main initiations or alterations. You could also kind of look at them almost like an archetype. For us, it's a little bit different, but for people who aren't Keprian, they can try and attach themselves to those archetypes. And that's what we have. We have warrior, counselor, and priest. And all three are, you can be in any gender, in terms of being part of them. So, but, they do exactly what you just said. Warriors hold space. They protect, they ground, they shield. They're the ones who kind of set up the space to make sure that nothing else gets in that we don't want in. Counselors help build the energy and connect everybody together. And then the priests are typically manipulating it and guiding the energy in any particular ritual.
1: What are the warriors protecting the space from? Exactly.
0: So see, have this in a lot of traditions where you'll just have, you know, some sort of gatekeeper or keeper or guardian. It's usually just one, though, who will just make sure that everybody is okay in the circle and everybody's okay in the space. And they're the ones who will, you know, hold down the circle, if you will, and protect it. In the Keprian order, you basically have roughly one third of the participants doing that. So it's very participatory, and everybody has one of those three roles. Some people are capable of fulfilling more than one of those roles. Some people are really only capable of fulfilling one, but we basically split it up into threes. So it's protecting, much like any other traditional witchy, Wiccan type ritual or any other esoteric group that does that. But it's also protecting specifically against any sort of entities. So disembodied beings that might be trying to be cheeky or naughty during the ritual, and making sure that they don't come in and disturb it.
1: Have you ever performed a ritual or participated in one, or witnessed a vampire ritual where something happened that genuinely frightened you?
0: I don't think so. Not during a vampire ritual. I've experienced a lot of things over my time, and a few pagan rituals have freaked me out, but not a vampire ritual. No, I don't think so. I mean, I had some pretty intense experiences. I've experienced the rituals of other groups, and so some of those rituals were pretty intense and were really interesting to me. But no, I was never afraid. Never afraid. But again, I mean, you know, I believe in some pretty extreme things, and I've been doing stuff since I was a child. So Richard, I'm pretty desensitized compared to the average person.
1: Are you accused of being a Satanist?
0: No, that's never happened, actually. And I'm definitely not. I definitely don't subscribe to anything, you know, in terms of theistic or even non-theistic Satanism. So I haven't. I've been described as evil, but never a Satanist. So.
1: And you mentioned that most of your members are sort of non-theistic. Some, you may have some agnostic or atheist. I don't know what your particular beliefs are, but if you believe in a creator, in other words, that everything here isn't an accident. If you believe in a creator or a god or whatever you want to call that, the universal mind or whatever, why would they create vampires? Why would God or the creator create vampires?
0: No, I'm loving some of these questions. I like all of them. I'm loving some of them, and this is another one that I love. A lot of people, and we've even been doing this on this show, and I understand, because it's, you know, it's what is focused on. A lot of people focus on, oh, vampires are ooky spooky, which we haven't really focused on in this show, and they feed, right? We focus on the feeding. However, we don't necessarily focus on what the vampire is doing in society. And so vampires were catalysts for transformation, and just our very existence helps people transform, moves them around very quickly in terms of what they're doing. And we can target our feeding to take

0: pain away, trauma away, that sort of thing. So I think, you know, I think that one of our reasons for existing is to help other people on their spiritual paths and to help heal and protect people. So yeah, we're taking an energy and we're feeding, of course, but I think we have a greater purpose than that. And that's one of the things I'm hoping that I'll end up conveying in the book to people.
1: So you're participating in energy healing. So while you're in there, taking a little sip, you're also maybe, you know, moving some things around, helping align that person spiritually, emotionally. Is that exactly it?
0: Because the very act of energy exchange or feeding is going to remove blocks. It's going to help awaken people or get things moving more quickly. So think of it as like, you know, physically, you know, getting, you walk around, you get kind of sweaty after walking around for the day, you have a shower. Well, the vampire is basically doing an energetic shower for the person when they're doing the energy exchange.
1: An energetic shower. I love that. All right. We'll pick this up on the other side. We're going to open up the phone lines, questions and comments for a living vampire. My name is Richard Serrett, sitting in for George Noy. 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

0: Here's the latest from KOA News. I'm Steve Mark. Broncos beat the Minnesota Vikings 34-6. With that, the preseason is over. Rockies lose 6-4 in Atlanta. And the big sports news, Avalanche defenseman Cale Makar with the richest contract extension in NHL history, $163 million. That'll keep Makar in an Avs jersey through 2034-35. Tennessee Governor Bill Lee announces his intent to name the Nashville International Airport after the late Dolly Parton.
1: Governor Lee spoke with Dolly's team about the proposal this week, with her team expressing appreciation for the support to honor Dolly. They've added that they're touched by the idea and open to continue the conversation. The governor said it's fitting that Nashville International Airport would bear the name of our state's favorite daughter and greet travelers with the enduring legacy of Dolly's music, generosity, faith, and kindness. Parton passed away Tuesday at the age of 80 following a brief battle with cancer. I'm Chris Caraggio.
0: From the Common Spirit Health KOA News Desk, I'm Steve Mark, KOA.
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1: Sitting in for George Norrie, Led Zeppelin, Down by the Seaside. Sending that one out to Tom Danheiser for thanks for the lift into the studio tonight.
2: You enjoying yourself?
1: Oh, are you kidding me? I am having a ball.
2: Excellent.
1: And I think my son North is enjoying it. He's up past his bedtime, but he's having a good time as well.
2: You and Michael have this giant, I've never seen this, I can't believe I've never seen in the studio, a giant white light.
1: It's coming from the inside. Yes, come towards the light, Tom. You know, this is another exciting thing because this is my first time talking to you about George's brand new program, and I'm dying to hear more about George Norrie's Strange Universe.
2: We're going to tell you about it. It is called Strange Universe. It's a Spark TV original series. We've just finished taping our first season, and they're just now getting up online. 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I think it's our guest, Danion Brinkley. And it's really neat because, you know, this is radio, right? So it's radio. You don't see the guests, but you see the guests on this show, and we have a brand new set. The set's really great looking, so we'd like you to check it out. Just go to coasttocoastam.com. All that info is right there.
1: Yeah, I can't wait to check it out. Thank you, Tom. All right. 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
6: I coughed, and I coughed until I choked. 24 hours a day. I couldn't even walk across my floor without literally coughing until I was gassed. So I saw 3 different pulmonologists, and they could do nothing. Someone had mentioned to me about a product that President Reagan had taken. I ordered it within 1 week. 1 week. My coughing has stopped since I've taken the carnivora. Everyone that would come into our store would say, "What happened? Why are you not coughing?" 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
1: Father Sean Wild stays with us, author, occult teacher, psychic, veteran practitioner of the esoteric arts, who openly identifies as a living vampire. 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
8: Yeah. 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But you can also get the books online. Living Vampires, you can get through Llewellyn. You can get it through Barnes & Noble. You can get it through Amazon. I'm going to assume you can also get it through other occult shops soon, because it just came out officially 3 weeks ago. So hopefully other shops will be carrying it shortly.
1: All right. To the wild card line we go. Cindy is in West Virginia. Cindy, welcome to Coast.
9: Thank you for taking my call. And I apologize if you've answered this question before, because I can't listen and try to call in at the same time. If someone is violent and a vampire picks up on it and they feed off of it, does it diminish the violence in that person? And it would be great to send like a troop to a highly violent area and have the vampires do that.
1: Great question, Cindy.
8: That is. So, Cindy, we haven't really answered it yet. So no worries at all. But happy to repeat myself even if we did. So, it can, absolutely. There's actually, there are people though that are vampiric. They're not necessarily vampires. I know one, who is a psychic on Bourbon Street. And whenever he is on, Bourbon Street doing readings, there's never violence on his block ever in 20 years. Not once. So absolutely we can. It's not just something that vampires can do. People that know how to be vampiric and siphon energy can do it as well. But definitely, yeah, if you can siphon the violence or calm the energy down of an area as well, depending on how good you are with the magic and with the energy work, for sure. But not just vampires. People can do that in general if they have enough skill.
1: Maybe we should send living vampires into the prisons. What do you think?
8: Oh my goodness, that would be an interesting test of things, actually. That's actually very fascinating.
1: All right. Yeah. East of the Rockies, Ray is in Tulsa, Oklahoma. Ray, welcome to Coast.
10: Yes. Thank you for taking my call. This is an interesting program. My question for the guest would be, when you come across a person who's protected by the cross, what do you do?
8: The cross, so that's one of the myths, right? Is that certain religious items will protect against vampirism. It doesn't protect against, energy work at all. I love crosses. I will sometimes wear one. So there are Christian vampires, there are Catholic vampires. And so, yeah, it doesn't inherently do anything to protect against, the energy exchange at all.
1: All right, Ray, thank you. That's a good question as well. There are, as you say, Christian vampires, you say. Now, I know you've stated categorically, and I take it your word, you're not a Satanist, but are there Satanist vampires?
8: Well, absolutely. I know there are. There are none, to my knowledge, in the Keprian Order who are, but there are definitely Satanist vampires. More often than not, those are the ones that are extremely predatory, that spectrum that we were talking about. So they definitely exist. Just like there's just, you have normal people that are Satanist and Christian, right?
1: So. Right. Fair enough. All right. Let's see here. Let's go first-time caller. Sherry is in Compton, California. Sherry, welcome to Coast. You're on the line with Sean Wild. Go ahead.
11: Yes, hi. Thank you for having me. I just had a question, just wondering, like, why am I so able to pick up on people's energies? Like, if they're mean or if they're good or if they're trying to hurt me, or any type of bad will or intent towards me, why am I can pick it up like really quickly as soon as I walk into a room. Why is that?
8: Yeah, so you know, that can be one sign potentially of vampirism, but it can also just be a sign that you're just a sensitive, energetic person, and sensitive being that you're sensitive to energy. A lot of people will throw around the term empath, but it's thrown around so much that it means that about half of society would be empaths, which I don't believe, but you could be. You could be an empath where you're picking up on the emotions. If it's more than emotions, you just might be sensitive to the energy. If it's overwhelming for you, I would shield against it. So again, that bubble of energy that I was talking talking about before. There's lots of books that talk about it. You're not going to make it slippery. You don't need to make it slippery, but an energetic shield, usually a sea green color, like the color of the Caribbean Sea, that will be helpful for protecting against being overwhelmed by that. The danger of that, though, is you just want to use it temporarily, not all the time, because it can kind of diminish your own emotions as well. So it's a little bit dangerous that way, but it is good if you're feeling overwhelmed in the moment or you just don't want to feel somebody's emotions. It's a really good shield to do.
1: Great call, Sherry. Thank you. Always love listening or hearing from first-time callers. Gary on the wild card line is in New Jersey. Gary, welcome to Coast.
12: Hi. I was wondering, if a person comes to the conclusion that they're a vampire in the way of draining someone's energy just by socializing with them, can they stop themselves from being a vampire?
1: Good question. Can you stop yourself from being a vampire, Sean?
8: You can stop feeding. You're going to get sick, though. And a lot of vampires have to go through this to actually experience it, to believe it. But you're going to get sick. You're not going to be well. So you can, but it's going to be awful. It's gonna suck, pun not intended. You can, but eventually you're gonna have to reset and start feeding again. So,
1: I'm thinking back, Sean, to the witch trials across Europe and of course in the United States. Before it was a country. Do you think that some of those witches that were accused of, a crop failure, or maybe someone's livestock started to die, or someone in the family, a neighboring farm, someone fell ill. Do you think some of those witches were living vampires?
8: I mean, I don't know. I think my understanding of a lot of that was greed-driven in terms of getting lands, getting money, or very, misogyny-driven in terms of like being, anti-women. When you remove those things, which my understanding is that was the main driving force, then you've got people that were probably nothing at all. You've got people that were midwives and herbalists. And yeah, maybe the odd living vampire as well. Absolutely. Occultists, things like that. Astrologers. I think it was probably everybody was kind of caught in that net. But do I think, it was exclusively living vampires or something like that? No, definitely not that. But were the odd ones scooped up in that too? Probably. Yeah. I mean, just like I think a number of different occultists were probably scooped up in that.
1: What's a sin eater? I mean, I think I remember that term from Harry Potter. Weren't there sin eaters in Harry Potter?
8: Death eaters. Those are death eaters.
1: Death eaters. Thank you. It's been a while since I watched. Okay, what is a sin eater?
8: So a sin eater, that's a whole thing in and of itself. I do like a 1-hour talk on that. But a sin eater, we get the term from Wales or the Midlands of the United Kingdom. So kind of like Western England, Eastern Wales. And a sin eater would, consume a ritual meal over a corpse or over somebody who was dying to remove their sins from them. So the first written records were just after the Anglican Church was formed in England. And so the sin eater would be called, and this ritual meal would be consumed over the corpse or again, somebody who was in the process of dying. And the sin eater would take the sins of the person into their own body through a magical ritual. And they would have this ritual meal of bread, salt, and usually beer, but some sort of liquid, which was usually alcohol, most often beer. Sometimes people confuse it with vampirism because you're feeding, right, energetically and physically. But it has nothing to do with vampirism other than there is hardships consumed by the person. But sin eaters aren't necessarily vampires at all, and vampires aren't necessarily sin eaters.
1: Interesting. Is that something that you would aspire to becoming? A sin eater?
8: So I actually am. I'm the world's only public, verified, and traditional sin eater. So there's a lot of modern sin eaters. That gentleman on Bourbon Street that I described, he actually describes himself as a sin eater, a modern sin eater, where he's taking that violence and eating it so that people won't be violent on his block. Traditional sin eating is done with that ritual and certain items in the ritual. And so I actually brought that magic back for the first time in at least 100 years, at least publicly. There might be private ones in a small village somewhere in Wales, but I brought it back in 2022. So I actually do that. I've done it at conferences. I've actually performed it on stage in Vegas, and I've done it for other people privately as well.
1: So what does that entail? In some cases, you would be sitting at the bedside of someone who's getting close to passing away, maybe in a hospice, and you take some of their sins in onto yourself?
8: Yeah, so for anybody who's familiar with Leviticus and the scapegoat, it's very similar to that, where the sins of the nation, the sins of the people are put onto the goat, and the goat's driven into the desert. In this case, I'm, I guess, the symbolic goat, and I'm taking on the sins of the person by consuming this ritual meal. And the operation, the magical operation, basically removes the sins and puts it into the bread and the beer. And the sin eater, in this case me, consumes those and also consumes the sins at the same time. And the idea back in the day, ironically, one of the ideas was you didn't want your family member coming back as a vampire. And so you would do the sin eating ritual so that they wouldn't come back as a vampire, they wouldn't come back as a ghost, and that they'd be able to get into heaven. So they'd be able to move on and go to where they needed to be. And back then, you know, people believed it was heaven. So the sin eating ritual is basically almost like a purification or a healing ritual, if you will.
1: You're going to reincarnate according to your belief system. Would you rather not come back as a vampire? Is it hard being a vampire?
8: Now, once I was able to reconcile it, and I think that's that whole kind of crisis that everybody goes through, once I was able to reconcile it, I love it. I mean, certainly there's bad days and there's good days, but overall, I love it. And, you know, I've got a soul group of other vampires that I reincarnate with, you know, and, you know, even when we're mad at each other, we all still care about each other. And so it's really different. And I love it. I ultimately love it.
1: Let's go east of the Rockies. Walter is in Syracuse, New York. Walter, welcome to Coast.
13: Hey, Richard. Thank you for having me on.
1: My pleasure.
13: John, I got a question now. Are you able to see your reflection in the mirror?
8: My fortune? Or did
1: your
8: you say
1: reflection? Reflection.
8: Ah, yeah. So I talk about, I'm not laughing at you, Walter. I'm just laughing because I debunk myths in my book, and that's a great one. Yes, I'm absolutely able to see my reflection in the mirror. When I was younger, I would spend maybe a little bit too much time in front of the mirror. And now I try and be a little bit more humble and less egotistic. But, we speculate that one of the reasons for that was that, older mirrors were silver-backed, and there's magical properties to the idea of a silver-backed mirror. And so we speculate that that is probably part of the legend as to, you know, a vampire not being able to see the reflection. But yes, I absolutely can see my reflection. Nothing weird going on there.
1: Thank you for the call, Walter. I asked earlier about Bram Stoker and Anne Rice.
8: Yes.
1: And whether they were writing metaphorically about living vampires, and you sort of disabused me of that, saying that they were actually writing about, what did you call them, performative vampires?
8: So in the case of Dracula, I can't speak to Stoker and what he knew or didn't know, but Dracula actually was a vampire. He was a vampire practitioner. For sure.
1: Right, yes.
8: Yeah, may have been a living vampire too, I don't know, but definitely was a vampire practitioner, yes.
1: Okay. And Anne Rice, her books take place in New Orleans, don't they?
8: Part of it, yeah, absolutely.
1: Yeah. So what is it about New Orleans? I mean, you own bookshops there. There's, I guess, a Caprian community there, perhaps. What is it about New Orleans? Why do we associate them with New Orleans?
8: There's a number of legends. I mean, I think the most popular and public one is the stuff that Anne Rice wrote about, and she just became so popular in the 90s in terms of, you know, the whole vampire series. But we've got legends of the Casket Girls, where, you know, there's this legend of these three women being vampires. We've got Saint Germain, which is a very famous vampire. That I knew about him, but I didn't even know he was associated with New Orleans until I moved to New Orleans. So you've got that. You know, you have other vampire legends too in terms of the area. So there's just something about it, but I don't know. I don't know what it is about New Orleans. I suspect that it's really Anne Rice. Anne Rice just really popularized it, I think. And then, For a while, there was a number of different vampire groups in New Orleans. There still is. There's still a few, but not nearly as many as the late 90s, early 2000s. And so I think the idea and the reputation just kind of grew from there, because there actually was a number of vampires and still are living in the city.
1: When you, it's on my to-do list, I have to get to New Orleans. If you were to strip away all the occult terminology and the tradition and the belief systems, what would you say is the strongest evidence you could give a skeptical listener that living vampires are objectively real?
8: Oh, my goodness. That's interesting. I don't know. Because I associate so much of it with magical thinking, right? With magical things going on. It would depend on what their thresholds were of testing things. You know, if they're around enough vampires and they see the vampires basically being catalysts for transformation and catalysts for change, would that be enough? I don't know. Would they want to see, you know, other things that would be outside of the realm of normal somehow? I don't know. I guess it would depend. I mean, you know, unless you're energetically sensitive, you're not going to notice anything different when, you know, I walk down the street. I'm just some dude walking down the street, you know? Yeah, so I don't know the answer to that, Richard.
1: Do you announce yourself as a vampire? Do you volunteer that you're a living vampire to people?
8: No, I mean, before the book, absolutely not, unless I really got to know people. Obviously, now with the book, there's no going back after writing a book about vampirism. But no, I typically keep it quiet. I also, it's my guilty pleasure, too, to, like, kind of hide what I am and then see when a vampire feeds on me at the club and see the reaction when they realize that I'm a vampire too. I kind of like that. so no, I'm usually pretty quiet about it and I like to kind of hide about it. But those days are obviously over now with the book. So
1: last question. We're heading into open lines here in a moment. I'm going to ask people about the Mandela effect. Is it interview with a vampire or interview with the vampire?
8: I always thought it was the. I was thinking about that earlier. I always thought it was the.
1: Oh, interesting. I was convinced it was interview with a vampire. Well, we'll sort it out over the next 2 hours. Sean, a real delight. Thank you so much. I appreciate it.
8: Thank you for having me. It's been a pleasure.
1: Sean Wild. All right, as I say, coming up, we're opening the phone lines, and I want to hear about your Mandela effects. What do you remember with absolute certainty that apparently never happened that way? That's coming your way next on Coast to Coast AM.

0: This is Mike.
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10: From ABC News, I'm Dave Packer. Deliberations in the Lindsay Clancy trial are suspended for the weekend. Her defense says she was suffering from postpartum psychosis. Prosecutors say she knew what she was doing when she killed her three children. ABC's Deborah Roberts following the trial in Plymouth, Massachusetts.
11: Clancy's defense arguing that the former labor and delivery nurse was over-medicated, misdiagnosed, and in the grip of postpartum psychosis when she strangled 5-year-old Cora, 3-year-old Dawson, and 8-month-old Callan. But prosecutors countering that Clancy meticulously planned the murders, mapping out how long her husband would be out of the house.
12: Like broken toys.
10: It's a race against time in Nepal following the deadly flood this week.
13: The disaster was caused when a glacier that was holding back a lake collapsed, unleashing a 40-mile-an-hour wall of rock and ice and water more than 150 feet high. Overnight, chopper rescue efforts halted over fears another nearby lake that was formed by the initial landslide could also burst and cause another catastrophic flood. So far, that lake is holding.
10: ABC's Britt Clendett in Kathmandu. Officials say the death toll has risen to nearly 600, with now more than 2,000 missing. In Washington, Friday, tens of thousands of people marched for a Defend the Vote event on the 63rd anniversary of Dr. Martin Luther King Jr.'s I Have a Dream speech. Vermont Senator Bernie Sanders, while addressing the crowd, said Dr. King's dream is not being realized.
14: Tragically, that dream of a more just and equitable society has never been under greater threat than it is right now.
10: Fed Chair Kevin Warsh telling the annual economic conference in Jackson Hole that policymakers need to keep fighting inflation. Investors now putting the odds of a September rate hike at more than 50%. You're listening to ABC News.
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0: Here's the latest from KOA News. I'm Steve Mark, and seismic news from Avalanche defenseman Cale Makar agreeing to a long-term deal with the team with the richest contract extension in National Hockey League history.
12: Makar has inked an 8-year extension, taking him through the 2034-35 season, worth $20.4 million a year. The $163 million deal is the largest extension in NHL history. The Avs' 2017 first-round picks, 6 total postseason All-Star team selections, and 4 first-team honors are the most in franchise history. Makar says he's focused on bringing a Stanley Cup trophy back to Denver. Connor Shreve, KOA.
0: The Broncos ended their preseason here on KOA with a 34-6 win over the Vikings. Cody Schrader led the team in rushing. He's part of a loaded running back room, and someone won't make the team when roster cuts are made Sunday afternoon.
15: And the message all week was like, given all the history of guys that have made it in this last preseason game, and I appreciate this team just taking every preseason game like we're in the regular season. And man, it's an awesome organization, awesome team to be a part of.
0: The mayor pro tem of Englewood has died. Joe Anderson was hiking in Summit County Friday morning. He was 45 years old. 2 horses are recovering from injuries after someone shot them repeatedly with a pellet gun on August 10th and 11th. The horses were shot in the evening on Flag Drive off 120th Street. One horse was shot once. The other had to have 36 pellets removed. They are both recovering, but the owners are hoping neighbors may have video footage, and the Boulder County Sheriff's Office of Animal Protection is hoping for help from the public. An 80-year-old woman from Estes Park is the latest victim of a bear attack. A bear broke into her home Thursday morning, charged the woman, scratched her on the stomach, and then left. The woman treated for abdominal injuries but is expected to be okay. From the Common Spirit Health KOA News Desk, I'm Steve Mark, KOA.
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23: OpenAI has agreed to a $3.2 million settlement with the Department of Justice over allegations the company discriminated against U.S. workers in its hiring practices. Matt Mattinson has the story.
24: The DOJ says the investigation involved fewer than 10 positions, but found issues including how some jobs were advertised and how applications were accepted. Under the agreement, OpenAI will pay $1.2 million in civil penalties and $2 million to compensate workers affected by the alleged practices. The company denies the findings, but says it reached the agreement to resolve the matter and move forward with its immigration-related hiring program.
23: Anthropic inking a $10 billion deal with AI cloud startup Volta. And AI systems from Anthropic and OpenAI created fake identities in an effort to break into the site GitHub. The UK's AI Security Institute says Anthropic's Mythos and OpenAI's Sol used autonomy and deception to mask the hacks. This comes as more AI models are being caught starting their own hacks. Tech Report, I'm Mark Mayfield.

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1: Oh, so great to be with you. Coming to you live from the Sherman Oaks Coast to Coast AM studios. Sitting in for George Norrie. Paul McCartney, Gratitude, from 2007's Memory Almost Full, which was an unusually personal McCartney album, and he actually began recording it at Abbey Road way back in 2003 before putting it aside. Tonight I want to mess with your memory. It's open lines, and our unofficial theme is the Mandela Effect. Those things you know you remember one way, except reality now says otherwise. Case in point, interview with a vampire. Nope. That's wrong. Apparently, it's always been interview with the vampire. So what's yours? A movie title? A song lyric? Logo? Historical event? Something you swear changed. Is it faulty memory? Parallel realities? Shifting timelines? CERN? Fooling around with the machinery of the universe? We've taken the international line, and we've turned it into a special Mandela Effect hotline for tonight. And that number is 800-893-0903. 800-893-0903. And as usual, our longstanding rule, no politics. We get enough of that everywhere else. So tonight, we're messing with reality instead. Your Mandela Effects, your calls, open lines. Coming up next on Coast to Coast AM.
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1: All right, once again, we have opened up a special Mandela Effect hotline, previously known as our international line, 800-893-0903. Your experiences with the Mandela Effect, but we can open up the discourse to include anything involving high strangeness, of course. And we're going to begin with Sue in North Carolina. Sue, good morning. Welcome to Coast.
6: Hi, Richard.
1: Hi there.
6: First of all, where is Sherman Oaks?
1: Sherman Oaks is Los Angeles, California. Is it? I'm not sure. San Fernando Valley, I'm told.
6: Oh, is that where you said you're at tonight?
1: That's where I'm sitting.
6: Oh, okay. I had a question. You talk a lot about your son North, which is wonderful, but you never talk about Zach at all. Is he okay?
1: Zach's wonderful. I mentioned North because he's sitting here in the studio with me, but Zachary's gearing up for university in a couple of weeks, and he's at home taking care of our 80-pound typhoon on four legs called Tucker.
6: Oh, a typhoon?
1: He's a golden retriever, but he's
6: beautiful.
1: He's a menace to society, but we love him.
6: Oh, they're beautiful.
1: Yes.
6: They make great watchdogs.
1: Well, he better find something to do to earn his keep. He just lies around the house like he pays rent.
6: Zach's okay?
1: Zach is wonderful. Thank you. What's on your mind tonight, Sue? What do you want to talk about?
6: Well, I was wondering what you thought about Trump wanting to name Lake Ontario Lake America.
1: Well, he can name it whatever he wants. It doesn't matter. But let's move on to the bizarreness of the universe. Let's say hi next to Bill is trucking in Oregon. Bill, welcome to Coast.
7: Hey, Richard. Yeah, Mandela Effect is my favorite topic, okay? But, you know, I just want to be clear right from the beginning, because George Norrie had a guest on that was a creator of the Dark Skies series, and he
1: yes.
7: was talking about aliens, right? And I brought up Mandela Effect, and maybe these visitors are insulated from it, right? And I mentioned that we're all living in changes in the timeline. Well, he cut me off and he said, well, if we're all living in it, everyone, there's no way to prove or disprove it, moving on, right? But here's the thing. Like, I have a coworker. He knows more about the Mandela Effect than anyone I've ever seen. He doesn't listen to any Coast to Coast or any paranormal stuff at all. He's not into it whatsoever. I ask him about a song. He's quite smart on music. So I asked him about a song that I think may be part of the Mandela Effect, and he started going on about Fruit of the Loom underwear and the cornucopia that used to be on there. And then he started talking all about Mandela Effect. So we're all aware of it, but he doesn't care. So those of us that care have had some sort of crisis, some sort of like for instance, some people see themselves, they meet themselves, and they go into a Mandela Effect crisis. At least that's what I believe. Mine started in like 1991. But the reason...
1: Hang on. What was it in 1991? What was the Mandela Effect that you witnessed? And this is, you know, it's interesting because, the Mandela Effect really started for a lot of people around the time that Mandela, you know, is released from prison, right?
7: Well,
1: they remember him dying in prison in the 80s. So what happened in 91 what was the Mandela Effect revelation for you in 1991?
7: Well, in 1991, I remember this event. Okay, I was at Fort Knox, Kentucky, and I got called back off of leave saying that we were going to war. And I was like, going to war? Wow. Okay, so anyway, then it was like the first time I ever had excess leave. I thought nothing would, you know, I thought I was, you know, free, you know, and I remember there was an event, and there was I remember at Fort Knox we were doing a joint training event with countries with armies from countries in that area, and I'm sure one formation was Iraqi under Saddam Hussein. They were Iraqi soldiers, and everyone's like, no, you're just making that up. I'm like, no, I'm sure there were. But anyways, Iraq, Saddam Hussein's Iraq had invaded Kuwait. You know the story.
1: Yes.
7: I mean, you were there. And then, as far as like this season, season four, episode 18, Lithia is the name of it, the episode, okay, of Outer Limits, the new Outer Limits. that talks about a post-apocalyptic world in which there's mainly all just women, and they reproduce with artificial insemination. They revive a soldier, in this a male soldier. They revive him from cryogenic freeze, and of course, there's all this mayhem and crisis ensues, right? And that when they refreeze him, the matriarch, she was his fiance, but he did not recognize her because she had aged, right? That was a series called Utopia, all right? And that's the Dark Skies guy cut me off at that point. He said, okay, there's already a series called Utopia. Now I'm seeing that series he was talking about all over the place. But before, long story short, this is this whole thing, like I said, it doesn't affect anyone unless you have some sort of crisis event with it. And I'm telling you, Richard, I'm telling you, a lot of people see it. This has something to do, because I did the numbers on this Lithia and Utopia. It has something to do with when the Bolsheviks opened up the tomb of Tamerlane and Operation Barbarossa. Now, I know the BND, the German Intelligence Service, were manipulating the Russians at the time, okay? But that Operation Barbarossa was the largest land invasion any military had ever done in history, all right? And
1: what does that have, because I got to move okay. on to some other callers. What does yeah. Operation Barbarossa have to do with the Mandela effect?
7: Well, I just ran the numbers on that Lithia and Utopia connection, all right? And it came up with Tamerlane in his conquest of Europe, his attempted conquest of Europe. That, and then also, I think there is about to be, the Russians, I think there's something really bad about to happen as far as the situation in Ukraine.
1: All right.
7: I'll leave it at that.
1: Okay.
7: Leave it at that and move on. Thanks.
1: I appreciate the call. All right. Safe driving in Oregon. Let's see. I guess people have to do their own research after class. Let's say hello to Billy is in Glendale, California. Billy, welcome to Coast. Good morning.
8: Hey, Rich. Good morning. How you doing? I actually had a personal Mandela effect from something from 1996, but I didn't realize it until 2024.
1: All right. Lay it on me.
8: Okay. In 1996, the movie The Crow, City of Angels came out, right? And, of course, that year so did the soundtrack, which has many great artists. Anyway, in June of 1996, I was 15, and I had actually heard a track on Power 106 here in L.A. that was going to be on the movie soundtrack. It was Above the Lawn, Kid Frost, doing a song called City of Angels. Now, a couple of months, about a month later, the actual soundtrack comes out in July of 1996. The movie itself didn't come out till August of 96, but in July of 96, when the actual album finally came out, you know, I rushed out to get it because the song was stuck in my head. But when I turned, I went directly to that song because I got the CD, and it was a completely different mix of the song. It was a remix. It was not the same one that they had actually played on the radio. And so I realized, okay, it's a remix. You know, there's a radio mix, and then
1: right.
8: there's the actual official album mix. Then, of course, later on that year, they came out with a video, and the video had the same mix that's on the album. Now, fast forward to 2024, you know, it'd been a while since I heard it, so I looked up, you know, so I was playing the song. But what's funny is that now the version that's on the album is the remix that I first heard on the radio, and now apparently the remix, the original version, is now a remix that's no longer on the album.
1: I understand. I got where you're coming from. Okay, so here's a smorgasbord. You know, pick one that maybe best explains this. A, you misremembered. B, you were conflating different things. Or C, CERN is messing with the timeline.
8: CERN
1: it is.
8: Don't get me wrong. I'm willing to consider that my memory may be faulty, but I don't think so.
1: Okay. And what about conflating things?
8: I'm still confused how I would be conflating things
1: yeah.
8: exactly.
1: I'm not sure either. I can't answer that. Okay, so CERN. What is it? What is that quote? When you eliminate all other possibilities, no matter how improbable whatever remains, however improbable, must be the truth. Something like that. Arthur Conan Doyle, right? From that's his quote. Anyway, thank you for the feedback. Appreciate the call. Casper is in St. Louis. First time caller. Casper, welcome to Coast. Good morning.
9: Hey, Richard. Great to be on here. I just wanted to call because, when I was a little kid, I was always fascinated with the topic of urban legends. So you're from Canada, right?
1: Yes.
9: So I just want to call and see, are there any Canadian urban legends that you know of that you think are cool?
1: Wow. Let's see. Well, you kind of put me on the spot. Urban legends from Canada. I think the thing about urban legends

0: specific ones that pertain to certain regions of Canada, but I can't think of any off the top of my head. Just, you know, I'm guessing the ones that you're familiar with would be the ones most people up in Canada are also familiar with. Sorry, I couldn't be more specific, but let's say hi to, we're going to go west of the Rockies, and Alex is in Redondo Beach, California. Alex, welcome to Coast. Good morning.
1: Hi, Richard. Glad to talk to you. I heard you talk on Sam Tripoli and about your new book, The Rock and Roll Twilight Zone.
0: Oh, I appreciate that. Thank you.
1: Thank you. I wanted to ask you about the Kurt Cobain case, your thoughts on them possibly reopening it, but specifically Eldon Hoke. I know people actually that were involved and knew him, and I guess he was a drummer from a band called The Mentors, and he claimed Courtney Love offered him $50,000 to kill Cobain.
0: Allegedly, reportedly, never proven in court. Yes, that's the one.
1: I guess he passed a lie detector test, but I can't seem to verify that if that's ever, I mean, I don't know if that's out there, but I guess it's said that he passed a lie detector test. Most people believed him, but also the way that he was found dead was kind of suspicious. Do you think there's any chance they'll reopen it? And then have another question about the Cobain case after you answer that.
0: Okay, so the Kurt Cobain case, well, recently, I would say maybe January or February of this year, there was an independent group of forensic analysts. Now, they weren't appointed by a court. They just took it upon themselves to go back to King County, where Seattle is, whether they went to the DA's office or whether they went to the medical examiner's office or to the Seattle Police Department. I'm not sure what. But they presented them with a lot of the evidence, for example, that is contained in my book, Tales from the Rock and Roll Twilight Zone, about the handwriting analysis of the supposed, you know, suicide note, the position of, you know, the shotgun and Kurt's body and so forth. I don't want to get too graphic here. But despite that, King County or the medical examiner's office said, no, we're not reopening the case. And I can't tell you why. I think it's compelling. I don't know what would be involved in getting it reopened. There are still people alive that were close to the story. Kurt was cremated after his death, of course. You mentioned Eldon Hoke, El Duce, who was featured in a documentary that was made a couple years after Kurt's passing called Kurt and Courtney by Nick Broomfield. And the thing about Eldon Hoke was he was a real character. He was kind of a, what they called a shock rock performer. And some would argue that he wasn't the most reliable of witnesses. So you have to take that into account, but he's on film saying what he said. And this is all alleged again, nothing proven in court. Courtney Love has, stated publicly many, many times, she's not involved and there's no truth to these accusations. So we have to, we have to take that seriously. Yes, he did say that she offered him money and that he was found dead several days later, face down on a railroad track. So make of that what you will. Those are the loose threads that we tug on. And will it be reopened? Will the case be reopened? I can't answer. I don't have a crystal ball. I think it should be. I don't think you ever have to apologize for searching for truth and justice. There's no statute of limitations on that. We tend to think of these, you know, dead rock stars as they become over time, they become cartoon characters. They were real flesh and blood human beings who left behind loved ones. And so they deserve a pursuit of truth and justice, wherever that may lead. And it may turn out in the end that, yes, Kurt Cobain took his own life. But I don't think the case should be closed until we can say that with 100% certainty. And as it stands right now, I don't think we can. Appreciate the call. I don't have time for another one, but we're talking about the Mandela effect in addition to just about anything else. Here's one we were kicking around in the studio. Do you remember the chocolate bar Kit Kat? Hyphen or no hyphen? Show of hands here in the studio. Who remembers a hyphen in the Kit Kat chocolate bar? No. Tom says no. He doesn't. But Mike and North say yes. I don't remember. I didn't eat too many Kit Kats. But there was no hyphen for all you playing

along at home. Tom, you're right. But that's the question. Are we misremembering? Or is CERN, the Hadron Collider, messing with timelines? You tell me. More of Coast to Coast coming your way right after these.

0: Here's the latest from KOA News. I'm Steve Mark. Avalanche defenseman Cale Makar with the richest contract extension ever in NHL history, $163 million to keep him with the Avalanche through the 2034-35 season. Broncos win their last preseason game 34-6 over Minnesota, and the Rockies lose in Atlanta 6-4. Walmart is paying $50 million to settle federal claims that it filled fake painkiller prescriptions written by corrupt doctors.
1: The Department of Justice announced the agreement Friday, claiming Bentonville-based Walmart let dangerous drug orders slip through store counters for years. Federal prosecutors say local pharmacists raised red flags about suspicious prescribers running pill mills, but company managers failed to step in and cut off the supply. Under the deal, Walmart will have to put strict new checks on pharmacy counters across the state and the country. Though as part of the $50 million settlement, Walmart admits no wrongdoing. I'm Scott Carr.
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1: Sitting in for George Norrie, Harry Nilsson, everybody's talking. Here's the great trivia question. Nilsson didn't write this song. Fred Neil did. Nilsson's version became immortal, of course, through Midnight Cowboy and earned him a Grammy. Tim Gallaudet, former Navy oceanographer and acting head of NOAA, says high-resolution maps reveal strange features on the Atlantic seafloor that closely match Plato's description, including what appear to be canals and concentric formations. He says they know where it is, but because of an NDA, he can't reveal the location. The next step, send down a remotely operated vehicle and find out whether these formations are natural or man-made. And remember, Plato claimed Atlantis vanished more than 11,000 years ago. You know, there's no excuse to listen or to miss Coast to Coast. If you don't listen live, so many different ways to listen. One of them is, of course, the YouTube channel, the official YouTube channel. And here's Tom Danheiser to tell us more.
2: That's exactly right. It's interviews of recent and past shows, and we're always adding special best of compilations. Very simple, free to do. Just go to coasttocoastam.com, hit the YouTube icon at the top, click that, and you're in. You'll have some fun. And Richard, I got to tell you, this subject is so great. I forgot how great it is. So you remember The Wizard of Oz?
1: Yes.
2: Remember when she releases the monkeys against Dorothy?
1: Oh, that scared me to death as a kid.
2: And she yells, "Fly, my pretties, fly!"
1: Yes, yes.
2: That's not what she yelled.
1: What did she yell?
2: "Fly, fly, fly."
1: I don't remember "fly, fly, fly." I remember "fly, my pretties."
2: No, because she called Dorothy my pretty.
1: CERN got to you. The Hadron Collider people got to Tom Danheiser. I'm putting that on the record.
2: I didn't remember that. I just saw this and I went, wow. And then I remembered the witch going, "Fly, fly, fly."
1: Oh, maybe she said that. I could have swore she said, "Fly, my pretties."
2: That's the Mandela effect.
1: That's the Mandela effect.
2: Yes, sir.
1: Exactly. I have another one for you.
2: Okay.
1: I mentioned this, I think, before the show got rolling, but I wanted to throw this out here as well for listeners. The James Bond movie Moonraker with Roger Moore. Not my favorite James Bond. That's another story. Moonraker. Richard Kiel, I believe, is the actor. He plays Jaws. He's got a mouthful of metal teeth.
2: Yeah.
1: There's a scene where he smiles at this young woman and she's got pigtails and she's got glasses and she smiles back at him. I remember, and I'm guessing 90% of people who've seen the movie remember, she has braces. She's got a mouthful of, we used to call them train tracks when we were kids, which it wasn't very nice.
2: Right, I remember.
1: A mouthful of metal, right? And he kind of winks knowingly at her. He's got a mouthful of metal, and she has.
2: Gone.
1: But if you go back and watch the movie, she smiles, no braces.
2: No kidding.
1: Now, what would be the point of a scene like that unless she has braces and he smiles
2: there
1: knowingly?
2: Really wouldn't.
1: No.
2: But that's so weird. Now, when you were a kid, did you eat peanut butter or do you eat peanut butter now?
1: I do. I'll sit there.
2: Do you have a favorite brand?
1: Do I have a favorite brand? Name some brands. I can't remember.
2: I like Jiffy. Jiffy?
1: Yes, Jiffy.
2: You don't like Jiffy?
1: Well, I've had Jiffy.
2: No, you haven't. I guarantee you haven't had Jiffy.
1: Why?
2: Because it's called Jiff.
1: Oh!
2: Unbelievable, right?
1: Jiffy. Oh, I think I know what Jiffy is. Jiffy was the popcorn.
2: Yeah. Mandela effect.
1: There you go. Well, sometimes it's misremembering. Sometimes it's conflation. Sometimes it's the Hadron Collider.
2: Yeah.
1: The problem is, how do we determine which is which?
2: I don't think you can.
1: No, no.
2: I don't think you can.
1: So, but if there's someone out there with an Anne Rice book and it says interview with a vampire rather than the vampire, then we have definitive proof.
2: That's true.
1: Right? Then we can impanel a grand jury and go to Geneva where the Hadron Collider is located, I think, and We've got a real case here.
2: We had her a few years ago as a guest. Very nice lady.
1: Oh, wow. Amazing.
2: Yeah. We've lost her since.
1: We have, yes. Interview with a vampire. All right. We'll get back into the Mandela effect right here on Coast to Coast AM.
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1: All right, welcome back. Richard Serrett sitting in for George Norrie on Coast to Coast AM. And it turns out maybe we didn't even need to create the Mandela Effect hotline. Everybody wants to talk about the Mandela Effect because it's just one of those universal principles that seems to unite people. We all have so solid memories of something. We're so certain that JCPenney was spelled without a final E. And then we're told years later, no, it was spelled P-E-N-N-E-Y. And it just throws us for a loop. Now, sometimes we are misremembering. I think probably JCPenney was always spelled with the final E. But I would be willing to wager a small fortune that it was interview with a vampire, not interview with the vampire. All right, let's say hi to Aaron is in Tempe, Arizona on the wild card line. Aaron, welcome to Coast. Good morning.
5: This is Aaron in Fountain Valley.
1: Sun Valley, beautiful. All right.
5: No, Fountain Valley.
1: I'm sorry, Fountain Valley. Oh, there. California. No worries. Okay.
5: Hey, Richard, welcome to California.
1: Thank you.
5: My question to you is what inspired you to follow the path that you have, and have you ever seen a UFO, or do you just work too much?
1: That's a great point. I don't spend enough time looking up at the sky, and I think that's true for many of us. We're so busy with our heads buried in our phones, we're looking down most of the time. However, maybe looking down may eventually be the location of these craft. However, I've never seen a UFO. I've had paranormal experiences, I've had something happen to me. I've witnessed things that I cannot explain. Is that paranormal? Is it just like the Mandela effect, misremembering? Confusion? Possibly. I'm open to all possibilities. Your other question was, what led me down this path? You mean to become a broadcaster? I'm not, I guess we lost Aaron. That's a long story, probably not very interesting. You know, we each choose our own path, and my path, I think, kind of chose me. Let's see. Let's say hi to, let's take the other Aaron. It's a festival of Aarons, wild card line. This one is in Tempe, Arizona. Hello, Aaron. Good morning.
6: Morning, Richard. Welcome to South of the Border. We're glad you're here with us.
1: Glad to be here.
6: I think last time we talked, I was telling you about my Josh Warren wishing machine I got, and I have a an update for you that relates to synchronicity.
1: Okay.
6: Yeah. So I was wrote my my wish down was to have a prosperous and fitting job opportunity. So I've over the past few weeks, I've had 6 different interviews of different places and types of work that I would love to do, and everything literally just fell into place. The only thing I did, which we know a lot of places have a history of not really getting back to you when you, you know, show interest in getting a job, right, or applying for one.
1: It happens.
6: It does. So these 6 different things that just lined up, and this is like never happened to me, you know, going through this process. I went to all of them and didn't get a lot of them, but I learned something. I was shown and learned something real valuable that would help me to get what I'm after. So I went to this one place. It was a security guard firm that was having a hiring event, and showed up there, and I was ready to interview with them. They said that in the state of Arizona, you need to study for and get your guard card, as they call it, you know, to be certified to do unarmed security work. So I said, oh, okay, and you know, spent 5 minutes in the office, but I was given the information to go for it, and I've researched it, found out how much it was. And in my area here, all of these jobs, which there are so many different companies that have security work, and I'm looking for something that's higher paying with, you know, about the same amount of work, same amount of time that I'm doing right now. So not only have I found a new path to go on to do something new, to get paid more and to step out of the retail role that I'm in now, which is my ultimate goal.
1: Right. And you attribute, I just want to cut to the quick here. You attribute that to Joshua P. Warren's wishing machine.
6: Yes, because that's the most important thing that I've learned, and I've already started to go down that path to learn that new thing. So I would that's what I would say, yes.
1: Well, here's the thing. I love Joshua P. Warren. I think he's such an innovative researcher, and of course, he's part of our Coast to Coast paranormal podcast network, Stranger Things with Joshua P. Warren. But why do you attribute to the wishing machine? I mean, you decided that you wanted to get out of retail. You wanted to forge with another. And so you went to, you know, this security job fair, and and they gave you information that you didn't know about. You had to go get your guard card and so forth. Why couldn't that just be Aaron taking some initiative and, you know, taking a leap of faith, you know, that if you go to this job fair, things are going to change for you. Things are going to open up. Maybe the wishing machine's greatest power is that the idea was, you know, already inside you, but the wishing machine gave you permission to go out there and do it. Because, the wishing machine tells me I should do this. No, Aaron decided to do it. What do you think of that?
6: I think that's valid too, because I guess there's some things that we find within ourselves, or we have like little tools and things to help us push us down that path. Otherwise, we would say something and never do it.
1: Right. And but in the end, it really doesn't matter whether it was the wishing machine or whether it was you. You're on a different path now, and I wish you the greatest success. I hope everything works out for you. I'd love to hear back from you when once you you land that dream gig in your chosen field, Aaron. Thank you so much. Let's say hi to the wild card line. Eric is in South Carolina, beautiful South Carolina. Eric, is it humid there where you are tonight? What's going on?
7: The last couple of weeks, it's been 100 plus.
1: 100 plus.
7: You know, the actual temperature has been feeling like 108, 110, but
1: wow.
7: It's much better right now.
1: Wow. And how do you keep cool at night?
7: Just paying a high bill. That's it.
1: Got it. Okay. Got it. All right. What's going on, Eric? What do you want to talk about?
7: I just remembered reading something in the past, and hopefully no one's brought it up, but I wanted to bring it up, and it was, I was born in 80, so what I'm bringing up is 1963, and I think that it is pretty clear just by the date, but the Kennedy assassination, the vehicle, I remember seeing recreations, movies, a plethora of them, with a four-seat car and four people in the car. But it was not. It was actually six people in six seats. And I just thought that was odd, and maybe it's not relevant to this Mandela effect, but to me, that's what I remember.
1: No, it's a great example, and it comes up. If you search, you know, examples of Mandela effect, that is one of them. You nailed it. People remember four passengers. However, I've never had that impression, you know, after so many viewings of the Zapruder film over the years and talking endlessly about the JFK assassination.
7: Right.
1: You know, I clearly remember Texas Governor John Connally in the middle row with his wife. I think her name was Nellie. I guess she would be the first lady of Texas. And then you had the Secret Service agents in the front seat. William Greer was driving, and I can't remember the name of the other Secret Service agent who was a passenger, and then of course you had the president and the first lady in the very back. But a lot of people do remember, for whatever reason, four passengers. Now, unless you assume that Governor Connally was driving, which doesn't make sense, then yeah, I can't imagine how you can't miss John Connally because he takes a bullet, right? So it's interesting. That to me is a clear example of misremembering. There were six passengers. Well, a driver and five passengers, technically. But it's a good one, and it comes up time and time again. Appreciate the call. Eric, let's see. We have Charles, I think, is on the Mandela Effect Hotline. Charles,
8: yes,
1: welcome.
8: Sir. How are you? I usually call in on the West Coast line. But I do have one misremembrance that is subject to challenge would be Canadian visual artist Brian Adams, who wrote a song, Summer of 69.
1: Yes.
8: I seem to remember standing on your mother's porch and it's mama's porch. So I'll just put that out there. And it's Friday night open lines. And it doesn't feel like open lines, though, when we have, like, a topic, you know. And the reason I say that is because tonight, astrologically, astronomically, or whatever, things are really lining up for a bunch of stuff to be discovered, exposed, you know, whistleblowed. And I was hoping tonight would be the night when some really cool calls came in. Because I think there's a lot of people out there, just something's pushing them over the edge, saying, you know what, I'm just going to report this tonight. I don't care what happens anymore, but I got to get this out there. Like, I really feel like this is, like, the night for that.
1: Well, I've never put in a prohibition on any of those topics. I don't want to talk about politics, but anything else goes. I mentioned that off the top. I threw the Mandela effect topic out there, and I assigned a specific line to it, a hotline to it. But you're free to talk about anything. What do you think is going to be exposed in the next weeks?
8: Well, I'll tell you.
5: personally, I mean, I'm kind of looking at the new FAA regulations that are allowing different zones for sonic booms, and with the Mandela, it relates to time, which there are people operating at femto and picoseconds, which is a trillionth of a second and a quadrillionth of a second, and they're shaping single photons, you know. So I just want to give some perspective, and how I know this is our own taxpayer-funded research that you can find on SITE:/.gov. You know, it's right there. It's not hiding. We pay for it, and it's fascinating. But when we begin to understand that there are forces operating at picosecond and femtoseconds, quadrillionths of a second, anything's possible. You know, sleight of hand, misdirection, planting memories, taking them out. It's a fascinating world. That's, I guess, what I'm saying.
1: It is indeed a fascinating world, Charles. All right. Yeah, some of these things perhaps are hiding in plain sight. If you want to rifle through the paperwork or do the deep dive into the YouGov websites, you'll find research on a lot of different things. But I guess my question would be, does researching, what did you call them, picoseconds or nanoseconds, does that necessarily equate to a different spelling of the Berenstain Bears? I don't know at this point. I don't know that we can confidently say that the Hadron Collider or some kind of a Time Lord who works for the CIA changed the spelling on JCPenney. Maybe. Maybe. I mean, that's what we're here to talk about, right? Captain Crunch. Tom threw that one at me and I nailed it. I hit it out of the park. I remembered how Captain Crunch was spelled. But others don't remember it that way. That could be misremembering. Others could be time manipulation. I'm open to that possibility. And I'm here waiting to talk to you about it. Richard Sarodin for George Norrie, right here on Coast to Coast AM.
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14: From
13: ABC News. I'm Dave Packer. A race against time in Nepal for survivors after catastrophic flash flooding this week. Officials say the death toll nearing 600, and that could keep rising. ABC's Tom Sophie Burridge on the rescue effort.
14: This is a highly complex operation in very, very challenging conditions for those rescue teams. We're seeing helicopters clearly playing a key role, trying to get into those remote communities, which were simply devastated by that wall of debris and water on Wednesday. 2.5 days on from this disaster, the scale of tragedy in Nepal is becoming clearer. Nepalese officials now believe that close to 2,000 people are missing.
13: The jury sent home as deliberations continue in the Lindsay Clancy murder trial. The Massachusetts mother acknowledging that she killed her three children, but claims she's not criminally responsible because she was suffering from postpartum psychosis. ABC's Peter Haralambos.
15: We understand that the jury requested two specific pieces of evidence. One is the knife that Clancy used to try to commit suicide. This was the knife that was found in her second floor bedroom. She used it to cut her wrist and cut her neck before jumping out of that window. That incident, of course, leaving her paralyzed from the waist down. The other thing was some of the pill bottles that were recovered from her home.
13: Virginia is removing Confederate statues from Capitol Square, a public park and civic campus in Richmond. Democratic State Senator Mike Jones calls the presence of these monuments a misrepresentation of what Virginia stands for.
16: Monuments, as I've always said, they point, they're symbols. They point to something beyond themselves. Is this what the Commonwealth is about? Is this where we want to direct people to? And it's not.
13: Venezuela's interim president, Delcy Rodriguez, saying in a statement that her country is entering a new era of recovery and growth after President Trump announced Friday a historic U.S.-Venezuela oil deal that he claims will lower gas prices. 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
17: Here's the latest from KOA News. I'm Steve Mark. Avalanche star Cale Makar may be the best defenseman in the world. Now he's getting paid like it, with the richest contract extension in NHL history. $163 million will keep Makar in an Avs jersey through 2034-35.
18: Couldn't be more excited to continue my journey here with the Avalanche in this amazing city of Denver and with all you guys, the fans. So here's to another hopefully amazing 9 years.
17: You heard it here on KOA. Broncos win their final preseason game 34-6 against the Minnesota Vikings.
19: Overall, I thought we had good energy. I thought we won in a lot of different areas. I'm sure that tape will look good. We have a lot of decisions to make both tomorrow and Sunday, and we'll go from there.
17: Broncos coach Sean Payton roster cuts coming Sunday at 4 o'clock. Broncos fans heading southbound after the game had some traffic problems, a multi-car crash on I-25 at County Line Road. Senator John Hickenlooper isn't happy with President Trump. The president announced he's creating a U.S. Space Academy in Houston, where the Johnson Space Center is. Hickenlooper criticized the news, saying, quote, "Our nation already has an exceptional institution that trains tomorrow's Space Force leaders. It's called the U.S. Air Force Academy," unquote. Another bear attack in the state. An 80-year-old woman in Estes Park, the victim. The bear entered her home at 4:30 in the morning Thursday, entered through an unlocked window. The bear charged the woman, scratched her across the stomach, knocked her to the ground, and then left, the woman suffering abdominal injuries. Evacuation orders lifted for the people living in the Pinewood Springs area after a fire broke out on Moose Mountain in Larimer County. Rockies lose in Atlanta, 6-4. From the Common Spirit Health KOA News Desk, I'm Steve Mark, KOA.
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1: Sitting in for George Norrie. And we're talking the Mandela Effect here on Open Lines. And the Mandela Effect kind of took a dark turn here in studio. I had to physically pull Michael Cozzio off of Tom Danheiser. Danheiser insists that the Fruit of the Loom logo never had a horn o' plenty. And Michael Cozzio took great exception to that. It almost came to blows. I'm kidding, of course. But people are passionate about what they think they remember. The Mandela Effect. But that's just one of the sort of the proverbial logs we threw on the fire. You can talk about high strangeness till the cows come home. I welcome it. But I just thought that might be an interesting thing to discuss, because the latest one going around is it interview with a vampire or interview with the vampire? And I insist, I must be adamant about this, it was interview with a vampire. If there's someone out there with an original Anne Rice first edition and it says interview with a vampire, I will send a cab, an Uber driver over and bring it into the studio. All right. We're going to get back to open lines in a minute. I wanted to share this with you from the coasttocoastam.com website. Have you heard about this? A 60-year-old NASA photograph raising eyebrows again. UFO researcher Scott Waring says a strange object photographed above the moon in 1967 is not a camera glitch. It's a massive spacecraft, possibly, get this, more than 3 miles long. And there's more. Newly released Apollo-era files contain astronauts describing strange flashing and tumbling objects near the moon. And on one recording, even mentions an alien star base on the far side. NASA says there's no evidence of extraterrestrial life, but nearly six decades later, some of those old moon photos and recordings are starting to look very interesting. And of course, you can find out more in the carousel up at coasttocoastam.com. And if you're enjoying my little bag of tricks here on Coast to Coast, I'd love you to dig a little further down the rabbit hole and join me on my podcast, Richard Serrett's Strange Planet. 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All right, back to high strangeness and the Mandela Effect next on Coast to Coast AM.
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1: First-time caller Shannon is in Maryland. Good morning, Shannon. Welcome to Coast to Coast.
6: Good morning.
1: Hi there.
6: Thanks for having me.
1: My pleasure. Go ahead. What do you got?
6: Oh, wow. Well, yeah. The Mandela effect, that blew my mind. Like, the first time I ever heard somebody say to me, Nelson Mandela just died. I was, like, years ago in jail, and I argued with this lady, and she was like 10 years younger than me. I'm 52, so she was, you know, I was probably 50 and she was like 40. But I feel like there was like one of the generations, somebody else told me this, very much more educated, but they said, you know, there, it seemed like there could have been some kind of wormhole, or I don't know if I'm saying that right, but like a jump in time, and that they got sent to a different dimension that is like, you know, that they had all that stuff happen, and then they came back through the hole or something. I don't know. I might not be saying it right, but maybe you get me. Anyway.
1: Yes, I understand what you're saying. Yeah, I mean, that's ground zero for the Mandela effect, right, is people remember him dying in prison on, was it Robben's Island in South Africa in the early 80s, and then he's suddenly released from prison. In, I believe it was late 80s, early 90s, I remember on television him being released. And then I think he died in around 2013. And people said, wait a minute, I remember watching the funeral.
6: I was shocked when people would say, Nelson Mandela's still alive. He just got out of jail. I'm like, no, this is crazy. And then, you know, like you said about the cornucopia with the fruit coming out of it. You know, I remember that on my little brother's underwear. You know,
1: you remember the cornucopia on the label of the Fruit of the Loom?
6: Yes, with the fruit coming out of it.
1: Because my understanding, and I could be misremembering, but my understanding is somebody actually contacted who owns Fruit of the Loom and asked them about this, and they denied that there was ever a point where they had the cornucopia on the label.
6: Ever. Now,
1: yeah.
6: That's what they say, yes.
1: So are they gaslighting us?
6: Come on, I'm telling you. You know, my little brother had all the Fruit of the Looms, the little, what were they called? You know, but the ones that had little characters on them, the Spider-Man underwear, all them.
1: Yeah.
6: Yes, they all had, the packaging came. I remember us drawing the cornucopia and the fruit coming out. You know, I mean, you know, and it was on his underwear. I just remember that. He was 3, I was 5, you know.
1: So why are they gaslighting us about the cornucopia on the Spider-Man briefs? What is behind this? Why are they doing this to us? Are they torturing us psychologically?
6: And you know, I just heard you talking about that. I'm not going to get off the subject, but that spaceship. Yeah, you know, I mean, like, there's a lot of weird stuff going on. So to say that, you know, two different.
1: Be careful about our language.
6: I'm sorry.
1: Okay, I know you're passionate, Shannon, but thank you. I think there's another possibility that may explain, and I know we're having a little bit of fun. I'm having a little bit of fun with this because it does, on the surface, it sounds ridiculous. You know, why would the people responsible for the Hadron Collider decide to put a cornucopia on a Fruit of the Loom underwear label and then take it off and so forth. There's the other possibility is, we talked about misremembering. We talked about conflating things. I mean, people can be living maybe in different timelines at the same time. I mean, there may be, and I'm being serious here, there may be some hypothetical physics that could explain that, which is, you know, why two people can see the exact same car accident, for example, and one sees witnesses in an entirely different way. Is one completely right and completely wrong? What is the objective truth? What is the objective truth? Is there objective truth? What if you have people living on different timelines? Maybe that could be a possible explanation. And theoretical physicists, I'm sure, are studying this. Paul is in Redondo Beach, California. Lots of California calls tonight. Welcome, Paul.
7: Hello, Richard. Welcome to my neck of the woods.
1: Great to be here. Thank you.
7: It's hot and humid. My golden retriever doesn't contribute much money either, and he's asleep right now.
1: Go figure.
7: Talk about the Mandela.
1: What a slacker.
7: Exactly. The Mandela effect is misnamed. Mandela stayed in the South African prison and flew largely beneath the radar as he was in solitary for many years. He was tortured, and he was not a name or popular news item. But there was somebody in the same prison in the 80s, and his name was Steve Biko, B-I-K-O.
1: Yes.
7: And he was a black, an African activist against the government, against apartheid. And he went on a hunger strike, and eventually it ended up killing him.
1: Yeah, he was in police custody. I think it was in the late 70s that he died.
7: Okay.
1: And there was was that the Marlon Brando movie, A Dry White Season? Was that about the Biko case? I can't remember. Anyway, go ahead.
7: I don't know. But Biko passed away, and his funeral was televised, and it was a major news item. And that's why people believe that Mandela died in prison.
1: Yes.
7: They're confusing them with Steve Biko.
1: I think you're correct. I think you're correct in this case. But what about the others?
7: Well, people are spending entirely too much time tonight thinking about Fruit of the Loom underwear. I don't know. It hasn't been a topic on Coast to Coast. But the other effects is people don't notice things. Us trial lawyers think that and know that eyewitness testimony is very bad. Most of the people don't remember what they saw or can correctly identify things and relate what they saw to police officers or to other lawyers or to even their family. And it's commonly known throughout the law that eyewitness testimony is the worst thing that you could possibly have if you're trying to prove something in court. That's why DNA testimony and other chemical and other measures of testimony is far more convincing and effective. So I think it's that people aren't really that significantly involved in things and will believe lots of things that never, in effect, happened. Anyway, that's my opinion, and that's
1: incredibly insightful, and I appreciate it coming from an attorney talking about eyewitness testimony. But Paul, haven't people been sent to the gallows for centuries based on eyewitness testimony?
7: Well, yes, they have, and I'm not saying that all eyewitness testimony is incorrect or is made up or something like that, but it's been proven through various studies at various universities and law school that eyewitness testimony is not the best type of testimony, and that's why many people will minimalize it. And I think that Mandela was definitely alive all that time, and people confuse him with Steve Biko, who was a a major story at the time, before Mandela even, maybe perhaps before he was even prison all the way. I think he was for quite an extended period of time.
1: Yes, he went into the jail, I think, in the 1960s, if I remember, and so he was there a long time. But you're right, Stephen Biko, he became an international symbol for police brutality in apartheid. And there was even was it Peter Gabriel sang a song? He sort of immortalized Biko in song. And I think you're right in this case. People are misremembering Biko for Mandela. Paul, great call. Thank you so much. Great to hear from you. I appreciate it. Let's say hi to Chris in Rhode Island, east of the Rockies. Hey, Chris, welcome.
8: Hi, Richard. How are you doing?
1: I'm very well. Thank you.
8: Richard, we're coming up on the 25th anniversary of 9/11, and there's so little talk about 9/11. And I wanted to honor George Norrie and Dr. Judy Wood for building the only real memorial to 9/11, which is the truth. The truth is the only real memorial. And I just wanted to let you know, an airplane can't be absorbed into a skyscraper. And nobody cares, but I think that's what's crude about our country, not Donald Trump. What's crude is 3,000 Americans were murdered, and the truth has never come out. There's been no justice for them. And I just wanted to honor, you know, Judy Wood. Also, there was a stewardess who wrote a book about 9/11, Rebecca Roth. Incredible. There was a Philip Marshall. He ended up getting killed. I just wish there was more talk about 9/11. They deserve justice, those people. They were savagely murdered, jumping from a skyscraper. Nobody cares about them.
1: Well, I wouldn't say nobody cares about them, but you're right. 25 years

0: 2011, 2012, and we remained in contact, and I had a fairly lengthy email chain from Phil Marshall. He kept checking in occasionally, asking, you know, what's the status of the TV show and the episode, and when is it going to air, and so forth, and then silence for some time, and then I received word that he had allegedly taken his life and several members of his own family, and I was absolutely devastated. And so something I did at that time, I remember this so well. This is not Mandela effect. This happened. And this may sound macabre or morose, but what I do often when someone passes away, I often go back into my email thread to see what was the last time we talked? What did we talk about? Maybe it's, you know, a way of kind of honoring that person's memory. I want to say, well, when did we connect last? I did this actually earlier tonight when we found out that Ron Patton from Ground Zero passed away. I went back into my WhatsApp because we had just communicated maybe a month ago. Anyway, I went back into the, and I do not delete emails. I went back into my email thread, or into my email to search for the email thread from Philip Marshall to find out what we talked about. It was gone. The complete thread, and we're talking dozens of emails, all gone. Now, is it possible I inadvertently put them in the trash? Of course it is possible. I don't believe that's what happened. But I think Philip Marshall was onto something. Is the narrative that we've been told about how he took his life and members of his family, has that been contrived? Is that some sort of a gaslighting or psyop? I don't know. I don't have any evidence. I haven't investigated it. I don't have the resources to investigate it. But you're right. The best thing that we can do to honor the dead, and I remember when questions arose very early about what happened to 9/11, and people were accusing other people of, well, you're dishonoring the dead by dragging this conspiracy theories into it. And I say no. The truth or the pursuit of truth, and you could pursue truth and end up being wrong, but the pursuit of truth need never apologize. And the best way to honor somebody is to seek justice for them and to seek the truth, wherever that may lead. And it may ultimately lead to the official narrative. I don't think it will necessarily in the case of 9/11, and you're right, we must continue to talk about it. Not only on the anniversaries, but throughout the year and for the foreseeable future, the same way that we continue to talk about JFK. Even when younger people's eyes start to roll, oh, you're talking about JFK again? That was 60 years ago. So what? So what? The truth is the truth. Okay, let me see here. Do I have time to squeeze in one more? I'm getting the no from Michael. He's waving me off. And so we'll come back. I'll do one quick. Mike in Fairbanks, Alaska. Get it said real fast if you can for me. Mike, what's on your mind?
1: It won't be fast. I've got a few things to say here, but hello, Mr. Sarath there. Thanks for logging me in, Richard. Did you get the UFO footage? Did you ever get to look at that I sent you?
0: You sent me UFO footage?
1: Yeah, for the 4th of July. Remember it disappeared, the UFO that disappeared on film?
0: Oh, jeez.
1: I emailed it.
0: I apologize. Could you send that to me again?
1: Yeah.
0: Is that a big deal to send it to me again, Mike?
1: No. Absolutely.
0: Okay, as you can imagine, I just get like a deluge of stuff, and sometimes things fall between the cracks, and that's my fault for my poor organizational skills. Send it to me again, and I will have a look at it before I leave the studio tonight, if you can do that for me. And
1: I've got a lot of updates on the towers. Richard Gage is making his rounds, and I've talked to Richard Gage before, and there is no doubt that the towers were brought down. How long do you think it took to prepare the demolition on the towers, Richard?
0: Well, to wire 110 stories for a controlled demolition, assuming that they're still using that kind of technology, that would take weeks. But let's pick this up on the other side. Mike, hold on. If you've got a line, hold on to it. Back with more open lines. Richard Sarath for George Norrie on Coast to Coast AM.

0: Here's the latest from KOA News. I'm Steve Mark. Broncos beat the Minnesota Vikings 34-6. With that, the preseason is over. Rockies lose 6-4 in Atlanta. And the big sports news, Avalanche defenseman Cale Makar with the richest contract extension in NHL history, $163 million, that'll keep Makar in an Avs jersey through 2034-35. Tennessee Governor Bill Lee announces his intent to name the Nashville International Airport after the late Dolly Parton.
1: Governor Lee spoke with Dolly's team about the proposal this week, with her team expressing appreciation for the support to honor Dolly. They've added that they're touched by the idea and open to continue the conversation. The governor said it's fitting that Nashville International Airport would bear the name of our state's favorite daughter and greet travelers with the enduring legacy of Dolly's music, generosity, faith, and kindness. Parton passed away Tuesday at the age of 80 following a brief battle with cancer. I'm Chris Caraggio.
0: From the Common Spirit Health KOA News Desk, I'm Steve Mark, KOA.
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1: Skechers, with a T or no T? Show of hands. T? Yeah. No, two out of the three? 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
2: Mandela, it's the, right?
1: It's not right?
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1: 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Yeah, I just remember Home Depot. I mean, these are the sorts of things. I mean, you need to come together with people, and there are only so many places you can have these conversations. One of them is on Coast to Coast, and maybe you're sitting across the table from a date, someone you've met through ParanormalDate.com, and can't wait to that show. That comes to the television show.
2: It's going to pretty soon. So we told you earlier about our TV show, Strange Universe, and we stay pretty busy here. So we're also going to start a show, get ready for this, Paranormal Date. 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It's ParanormalDate.com, Richard. It's the place where getting ghosted is a good thing.
1: Coming to TV near you, that's a winner. That is going to be a smash.
2: It's going to be crazy.
1: Can't wait. All right. We're going to continue to delve into the Mandela effect and other encounters with high strangeness in the time that remains. What a delight to be with you on Coast to Coast tonight. Thank you. Richard Serrett in for George Norrie. Back with more in a moment.
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1: And we are into the home stretch. I received an email from Richard. I won't use a last name, but Richard writing about interview with a vampire or interview with the vampire. And he writes, maybe folks remember title as interview with a vampire because phonetically the TH blends in with, and the A sound comes from the E in the. So if you say it like interview with the, with a vampire, it sounds like with. I think that was a point Tom was making earlier. It blends in. The TH and the with makes it sound like a. Pretty weak T, as far as I'm concerned. That's a, no, doesn't do it for me. I distinctly remember the A on the cover of the Anne Rice novel, Interview with a Vampire. All right. That's what you call beating a dead horse, I guess. Wildcard line, Greg is in Remsen, New York. Greg, thanks for your patience and holding on. Thank you. Welcome.
8: Yeah, hi, Richard. I wanted to ask you about a song that is a constant in the bumper music from Coast all during the weeks. Or actually two songs. The first one is by Soundgarden. It's called Black Hole Sun.
1: Yes.
8: You know, that sounds kind of, you know, like the moon and the sun and all that. Maybe, I'm not sure on the name on that, but it's by Chris Cornell.
1: Yes.
8: And it's, you know, the words to it, for the listeners out there, kind of go like, Black Hole Sun, won't you come and wash away the rain? You know, something along that line. And a young lady, I did that on TV the other night. Her name is Nana Royal. She did a wonderful job on the guitar, and they gold buzzered her ahead to the America's Got Talent final. And what do you have any idea? Is the name on that song, is that like an astrological thing or something along those lines?
1: I am familiar with the song. I can hear it in my head, but I really don't know the backstory. I'm sorry. I couldn't recite the lyrics.
8: Yeah, okay.
1: I'm sorry.
8: That's fine. Well, that young lady, she really needs to win. She did a fantastic job. I saw it on YouTube the other day. Now, the other one was, I didn't get to tell Tom about it, but in 1963, I went to the World's Fair.
1: Yes.
8: I was a youngster back then, and I was at the German Pavilion. This is another common song on Coast, because they were going to have a band in that pavilion. We'd eaten, and they had a dance floor there, and I was really young with my little brother.
1: Where was the 63 World's Fair? Was that New York?
8: New York. Yeah, I'm from New York, so that's why we went.
1: Okay.
8: There was going to be a band, and these fellas all came out. I didn't know who they were. I was pretty young, but old enough. And me and my little brother, we went and sat right in front of the microphone on the floor. There was no stage. It was just a dance floor, chairs all around where you sat and ate and so forth. And we had matching suits on, you know, like and all that, you know, our Sunday best. And we sat on the floor waiting for them to come out and start. And they came out, and this one guy come out, and he's playing the trumpet. And, It was amazing. We're sitting there looking up at this fella playing the trumpet right at us, and his cheeks puff right out like balloons, both sides. And he is just wailing away, doing all this really cool music. People come out and start dancing, and we're all dancing. And then he goes into this one slow song, and it's one of Coast's most famous songs, I think, and it's the one, It's a Wonderful Life.
1: Yes.
8: Yeah, and that was just something else. And, you know, that's kind of a slow, mellow song. And That whenever that song comes on Coast, I always remember those days.
1: It transports. Isn't that amazing, the power of music to transport you?
8: That song transports everybody, I think.
1: It's like a time machine. Great memories, Greg.
8: And there's one more if you got a minute.
1: Okay.
8: This is a MTV video, okay? And it's done by Youngblood, because you mentioned Youngblood earlier. But this is the singer Youngblood, spelt not exactly Youngblood, but the song's called Zombie. Now, there's two videos. There's the official one, and that's the one you want to catch if you're a nurse, or you've ever been in the hospital, or ever had a loved one there. In the end, the nurse gets her angel wings if you watch carefully. You got to just catch it carefully. It's a very good video for anybody who's into that stuff. So thanks, Richard, for letting me tell my little stories there. Appreciate it.
1: Thank you, Greg. Appreciate it. I got to apologize to Mike. I was going to take your call after the break, and then, you know, I lost it. But you're back on, Mike. Thank you for your patience. We were talking 9/11. You had asked me how long it would take to prepare a building for controlled demolition, and I couldn't imagine. You know, you have to wire. I guess you don't have to wire 110 floors, but I can't imagine the complexity of something like that, unless, of course, we're talking about advanced technology. Anyway, go ahead. What did you want to say?
9: Yes, you are correct. Well, there's never been a high rise, Richard, that has ever collapsed from fire ever in history. And John Skilling and Les Robertson, they designed the towers with the memory of a, I know you remember this, you've read about it, in 1945, a B-25 hit the Empire State Building.
1: Yes.
9: Yeah, and well, these two guys built these towers to withstand multiple Boeing 707 crashes, direct hits with full loads of fuel.
1: Correct.
9: Multiple hits. Now, if anybody thinks that these towers were brought down by Osama bin Laden, they are drinking the Kool-Aid. Listen to this. In 1995, Ace Elevator was given a multi-million dollar reward. I mean, they were rewarded a bid to redo all the elevators on the tower systems. They worked on it for 7 years, Richard. Ace Elevator needs to be investigated. They are the ones that are behind it. They are part of the crew that wired the towers. Those towers went into free fall. Richard Gage has filmed other towers dropping in free fall. It's exactly the same. There were 189 elevators in the tower, in one of the towers alone. And the amount of wiring done, it was actually done by Wi-Fi remote control. And they used a nano thermate, which is a mixture of iron, manganese, aluminum, and now they're using a sulfur. Sulfur, this nanothermite burns at 4,500 degrees. Steel turns molten at 3,000. Jet fuel burns at 750 degrees, and office furniture burns at 550. You could put a fire at 1,000 degrees under those steel beams forever, and they would not fail. There was not enough heat to separate those beams. Those beams were demolished. They said that Richard has proven the debris field is 1,200 feet in diameter. They've got pictures of steel ejecting at 126 miles an hour horizontally, sticking in a tower three. None of the concrete came down in chunks. It's all pulverized into dust, and now they're finding the spears, little tiny 10th-inch minus spheres in all of the dust that is the nanothermite. And there's too many witnesses. There were 118 firefighters that witnessed the explosions. And Nick Visconti, the fire chief, needs to be investigated, because you cannot work on a high rise without the fire chief being involved.
1: Well, you have to be careful about that. You know, you have to throw in words like alleged.
9: He's the one that said, we're going to have to bring it down. It's going to blow. How does he know that? How did Rudy Giuliani know that? How did he know that? And then Kevin McFadden heard a countdown, 3, 2, 1. Greg Bartner, a cop, he heard a boom, boom, boom from the lower floors. And what happened is they set the charges off on the lower floor first. The very top, if you look, the tower collapses in the center core. They took the core out first. 100,000 tons of steel in the core of the main towers. 40,000 tons of steel in Tower 7. They're trying to say in Tower 7, one column number 27 failed.
1: Mike, I want to first of all thank you for, you know, kind of taking me back down memory lane, because I remember talking about all these things. I interviewed Richard Gage from Architects and Engineers a number of times, and I think he hit all the major points here, and you did it in a very succinct manner. You know, we're getting close to the anniversary. I'm sure there'll be more discussions on this. I hope there will be. There should be. I hope you'll be there, armed and ready, and once again to talk about these things. I'm going to move on for now, but you raised all those questions. You raised. I remember raising those in the early days after 9/11, and we should continue to raise them until we get answers, until we get perhaps a new 9/11 commission. Am I going to hold my breath? No, but that shouldn't stop us from at least trying. Thank you, Mike, for doing your part. Curtis is in Texas on the wildcard line. Hey, Curtis, welcome.
10: So I've got a UFO and a Mandela thing, and I think they're linked together. Now, I'm talking about my dad and my uncle. Back in the, we grew up in southeastern Missouri, and we did a lot of bass fishing, serious tournament-level bass fishing, and we did a lot of it at night. Now, this happened to him in 1976, okay, in the summer of 76. He saw at Piedmont Lake, or excuse me, Clearwater Lake near Piedmont, Missouri, he saw UFOs, and him and my uncle saw two UFOs, and it scared the living fire out of them. And I'm saying this because we were serious bass fishermen, and my dad, we had a bass boat, a fiberglass bass boat, first one he ever bought. And it scared him so bad, he used to treat that thing like his baby. And he drove it up on the rocks and ran to the boat, or ran from the boat to the truck and left the boat, just abandoned it and drove off with the empty trailer. And I only found out about this after we went fishing one time, and I looked at the bottom boat and I said, geez, what happened here? And my uncle looked at me and he looked at dad, and then they told me the story. Oh, we were on the lake getting ready to go fishing one night. And so they laid it out to me at the launch ramp. They said, this is what happened. And they told me. And so it scared the living fire out of me, too, just a story. That night, we were fishing, and nothing really happened. But then a month later, we went back, and we were looking at some things, and we noticed on the graph that we had, we saw some anomalies, some strange things there. But the graphs were really bad and poor at this time. Now, I joined the Army. Okay, now I'm back here, and this was 1984 when this one happened. We were still back fishing on that lake, and we're fishing at night. And then one of the stories that at Piedmont was these UFOs came up out of the lake, right?
1: Yes.
10: And so you would imagine if a UFO came out of the lake, it would disturb the water quite a bit, right? And this is kind of what we call a river run reservoir. So if you have a little disturbance, it kind of translates over a little bit, as we learn now. And so one night we were sitting fishing late at night, and it wasn't near the dam, because all these things happened right near the dam. On Clearwater, we were up a little bit further on the lake, fishing in another little shallow area, and we're fishing. All of a sudden, both of us fell out of our seats because the water hit us, and it moved so bad, so much in the lake that it knocked us out of our seats. And we're figuring out, you know, I thought the dam had broke; it hit so hard. And then a few seconds later, it came back the other direction, washed us up kind of up in the brush and stuff. And we were freaked out. You know, it's like, holy crap, Dad said, they're here again. They're here again. Got in the boat, fired it up, and we drove 900 miles an hour or whatever back to the launch ramp, loaded the boat and took off. Now here's where the Mandela thing comes from. It is now 1987. In August of 1987, I'm going to go to Germany in September, right? And so I had 30 days off of leave. I came back, and we were fishing on the lake again, and I was asking Dad about the event that happened with the water sloshing around, asking if it was an earthquake or something, that, or maybe part of the rock cliffs, because there's a lot of rock cliffs and stuff that fall in the water. And I thought maybe that was one of the things that happened. He said he didn't remember that. And my dad didn't remember an event that happened where it knocked both of us out of our seats while we were fishing, pushed us up into the brush, where we had to kind of push the boat out, you know, get out of it and work the boat back out of the brush. And then he drove like a madman, which we never do at night. We always do really slow.
1: So, just a second now. You're saying it's not that he didn't remember certain details. He didn't remember any of the event?
10: No, he didn't remember that part of the event that happened in 84.
1: Right, okay.
10: Okay, he remembered the earlier event, but he didn't remember the event in 84.
1: Okay.
10: And what I found out later from my uncle was another event that happened with him and my uncle in 85, where they were down there, and a similar type of event happened with the water being disrupted, and then they woke up and they don't remember anything that happened after that. They just remember there was a huge wave that come up the cove that they were in, and then they woke up, and the boat was beached there, and they woke up. They don't remember that. And I think what happened, and then whenever we go back, we talk about the earlier event, and I start looking at the reports from the earlier events, what he told me doesn't quite match with what the events are saying that's recorded in the Piedmont Post and the other places that's recorded there. And there's even a YouTube thing on, some YouTube channel did a story about it, did like a 12-part story on it. And I've looked at those. And so his story is not matching with the stories that they have now, but I think he was in close proximity to two of those events.
1: So what do you think happened? Do you think he was, taken aboard or something and the aliens changed his timeline? Or I'm serious. I mean,
10: here's what I'm thinking. I think what happens is that he and other people may be around these events in close proximity, and whatever these UFOs are using for propulsion messes our cognitive thoughts.
1: That's a great theory. Yeah, I think you're onto something there. Curtis, thank you for the call. Thank you all for making this such a special Friday night, Saturday morning. For George Norrie, George Knapp, Connie Willis, Lisa Garr, Rich Barra, Ryan Recker, Tom Danheiser, Dan Galante, Gina Salvati, Michael Cozio, Adam Thompson, Donna Walker, and Sean Latasore, I'm Richard Serrett. Thank you for your ears and your voices, your beautiful voices. Until tonight, so long for now.

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10: From ABC News, I'm Dave Packer. Deliberations in the Lindsey Clancy trial are suspended for the weekend. Her defense says she was suffering from postpartum psychosis. Prosecutors say she knew what she was doing when she killed her three children. ABC's Deborah Roberts following the trial in Plymouth, Massachusetts.
11: Clancy's defense arguing that the former labor and delivery nurse was over-medicated, misdiagnosed, and in the grip of postpartum psychosis when she strangled 5-year-old Cora, 3-year-old Dawson, and 8-month-old Callan. But prosecutors countering that Clancy meticulously planned the murders, mapping out how long her husband would be out of the house.
12: Like broken toys.
10: It's a race against time in Nepal following the deadly flood this week.
13: The disaster was caused when a glacier that was holding back a lake collapsed, unleashing a 40-mile-an-hour wall of rock and ice and water more than 150 feet high. Overnight, chopper rescue efforts halted over fears another nearby lake that was formed by the initial landslide could also burst and cause another catastrophic flood. So far, that lake is holding.
10: ABC's Britt Clendett in Kathmandu. Officials say the death toll has risen to nearly 600, with now more than 2,000 missing. In Washington, Friday, tens of thousands of people marched for a Defend the Vote event on the 63rd anniversary of Dr. Martin Luther King Jr.'s I Have a Dream speech. Vermont Senator Bernie Sanders, while addressing the crowd, said Dr. King's dream is not being realized.
14: Tragically, that dream of a more just and equitable society has never been under greater threat than it is right now.
10: Fed Chair Kevin Warsh telling the annual economic conference in Jackson Hole that policymakers need to keep fighting inflation. Investors now putting the odds of a September rate hike at more than 50%. You're listening to ABC News.
15: Here's
0: Here's the latest from KOA News. I'm Steve Mark, and seismic news from Avalanche defenseman Cale Makar agreeing to a long-term deal with the team with the richest contract extension in National Hockey League history.
12: Makar has inked an 8-year extension, taking him through the 2034-35 season, worth $20.4 million a year. The $163 million deal is the largest extension in NHL history. The Avs' 2017 first-round picks, 6 total postseason All-Star team selections, and 4 first-team honors are the most in franchise history. Makar says he's focused on bringing a Stanley Cup trophy back to Denver. Connor Shreve, KOA.
0: The Broncos ended their preseason here on KOA with a 34-6 win over the Vikings. Cody Schrader led the team in rushing. He's part of a loaded running back room, and someone won't make the team when roster cuts are made Sunday afternoon.
15: And the message all week was like, given all the history of guys that have made it in this last preseason game, and I appreciate this team just taking every preseason game like we're in the regular season. And man, it's an awesome organization, awesome team to be a part of.
0: The mayor pro tem of Englewood has died. Joe Anderson was hiking in Summit County Friday morning. He was 45 years old. 2 horses are recovering from injuries after someone shot them repeatedly with a pellet gun on August 10th and 11th. The horses were shot in the evening on Flag Drive off 120th Street. One horse was shot once. The other had to have 36 pellets removed. They are both recovering, but the owners are hoping neighbors may have video footage, and the Boulder County Sheriff's Office of Animal Protection is hoping for help from the public. An 80-year-old woman from Estes Park is the latest victim of a bear attack. A bear broke into her home Thursday morning, charged the woman, scratched her on the stomach, and then left. The woman treated for abdominal injuries but is expected to be okay. From the Common Spirit Health KOA News Desk, I'm Steve Mark, KOA.
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0: Thanks for inviting me into your home, your long-haul truck, RV, camper, taxi, your parents' well-appointed basement with the simulated wood paneling, electric fireplace, and the painting of dogs playing poker, your loft, that greasy spoon just off the interstate, and your cabin in the woods. Welcome to Coast AM, the very best in late-night talk radio. I'm Richard Serrett, sitting in for George Norrie, and tonight is a little different for me. After all those years guest hosting Coast to Coast AM from my home studio in Old Thornhill, just north of Toronto, I've finally made the pilgrimage west, and tonight I am coming to you live from the legendary Coast Studios here in Sherman Oaks, California. And I have to tell you, there's something pretty special about actually being here in the building, behind the microphone, with the incredible crew who make this strange little nighttime universe come alive night after night. Now, I have met Tom Danheiser before, about 10 years ago in Toronto, when George Norrie came to town with the live stage show. And tonight, Tom was kind enough to pick me up and my son North from the hotel and bring us to the studio. So that was a nice little reunion. But this is my first time meeting Michael Cozio face to face. And it is great putting a face to the voice, Michael. I always imagined you much taller. People. So from the Coast Studios in Sherman Oaks, California, we've got 4 hours ahead of us and absolutely no obligation to stay inside the boundaries of the ordinary. There are people walking among us who believe they're not quite like the rest of us. They look ordinary. They have jobs, families, relationships. You could sit beside one on an airplane, work with one for years, pass one on the street, and never suspect a thing. But according to my guest tonight, some of them have a need the rest of us don't. They need to feed. Father Sean Wilde calls them living vampires, and he says he's one of them. Not an undead creature, not someone playing a role, but a living human being who, he says, requires vital energy from other people in order to function properly. That feeding can happen in many ways you might not even notice. In a crowd, through physical contact, through emotion, through sex. Even, Wilde claims, by reaching into another person's subtle body with invisible energetic tendrils and drawing out life force. Some vampires know exactly what they're doing. Others may be feeding on people without knowing they're vampires at all. And then we go deeper. Father Sean Wilde says vampires can awaken to what they are. One vampire can trigger that awakening in another. Some people, he claims, can even be deliberately transformed into vampires through initiation in a form of occult practice he calls metasurgery. Father Wilde belongs to the Keprian order, whose tradition traces its origins beyond ancient Egypt to Atlantis and beings identified as the Watchers. And perhaps most extraordinary of all, Wilde says vampires are spiritual immortals, beings who return lifetime after lifetime and may eventually remember who they were before. So tonight we're going to find out what happens when a vampire gets hungry, how he chooses whom to feed on, what the other person experiences, how you recognize one, how you stop one, and whether the ancient vampire legends were pointing, however imperfectly, towards something that never disappeared at all. Father Sean Wilde, author of The Living Vampire, will be here in the first half of Coast to Coast AM. Then, coming up in hours 3 and 4, open lines, of course, we're going to do something a little bit different. There are certain things you don't have to look up because you know them. You've known them for years. Until one day somebody tells you, you're wrong. And suddenly you're staring at a movie poster thinking, wait a minute, when did that change? Well, here's the latest one making the rounds. The Anne Rice novel and the 1994 movie starring Tom Cruise and Brad Pitt. You know the one I'm talking about. A lot of people, including me, remember the title as Interview with a Vampire. Except, go look it up. It's, apparently, interview with the vampire. Always has been, or so we're told. And that's where tonight's open lines begin. I want to hear about your Mandela effects. The things you remember clearly that history now insists never happened that way. Is this simply the strange unreliability of human memory, or could something much weirder be happening? Are timelines somehow shifting or overlapping? And what about CERN? Every time they fire up the Large Hadron Collider, somebody somewhere seems convinced we've punched another hole in reality. Crazy? Maybe. But tonight, you get to make the case. And we'll also go wherever else the night takes us. No politics, of course. UFO encounters, missing time, ghosts, premonitions, glitches in the Matrix. Something impossible you saw once and have spent the rest of your life trying to explain. Maybe you've never told anybody because you know exactly how it sounds. Perfect. Tonight I want to hear it. This will be your radio for the second half of Coast to Coast. Open lines. But first, living vampires. Welcome to the Audio Imaginarium. Come on in, weary traveler, hang your cloak on a peg, grab a stool, and come gather around the fire. There are stories to be told, and you are among friends. I'm Richard Serrett, sitting in for George Norrie, and this is Coast to Coast AM. Why don't you stay a while?
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0: Father Sean Wilde is an author, occult teacher, psychic, and veteran practitioner of the esoteric arts who openly identifies as a living vampire. For more than 25 years, he's explored and taught the hidden mechanics of energy, consciousness, ritual magic, and spiritual transformation. A longtime initiate and leader within the Keprian vampire tradition, Wilde's work ventures far beyond the pop culture mythology of vampires into a world of psychic feeding, subtle energy manipulation, spirit contact, protection, healing, reincarnation, and what he describes as spiritual immortality. He's the author of Living Vampires, Modern Tradition, Magic and Practice, and Magic Without Tools, drawing upon decades of first-hand occult practice and his experience within the modern vampire community. For Wilde, vampirism isn't folklore, fantasy, or a gothic lifestyle. It's a state of being. Father Sean Wilde, welcome to Coast AM. How are you?
4: I'm really good, and thank you, Richard. That description and summary was so good. Thank you. I appreciate it.
0: So I know I've already stated this in the introduction, but I think my listeners want to hear you say it out loud. Are you actually a vampire?
4: So as you said, yes, I am, but not the immortal kind and not the blood drinking kind. So not physically immortal and not a blood drinker, energy vampire, or we just usually typically use the term vampire or living vampire.
0: All right.
4: Yes, I am.
0: So let's focus on what that means, a living vampire. You mentioned the word energy,
4: an
0: energy vampire. Walk us through, what does it mean to be a living vampire? We're not, again, talking about the Walking Dead, bloodsuckers, Nosferatu. You're a living vampire. What does that mean?
4: Yeah, so to explain that, we also have to look at, briefly at least, what it means to be vampiric and also a practitioner of vampirism. So we have a lot of vampiric people in our society. Babies are vampiric. They need our energy. They need our attention. Sometimes the elderly can be vampiric. There are certain occult practitioners that they know how to siphon energy from people, and they are vampiric. In a more negative way, you know, narcissists are often vampiric, or that person who kind of drains the energy from a room. And so there's lots of different people, both magical and non-magical, that can be vampiric, where they're siphoning energy, but they don't need it to function properly, at least on a permanent basis. And then you have people who practice vampirism, and there's books written about that, where they actually engage in a magical practice of vampirism, and they use it as a magical path, and they have certain spiritual goals. What it means to be a living vampire is that we have the fundamental, permanent need to exchange vital energy. And so that fundamental is the whole idea of functioning properly. Permanent differentiates us from somebody who is, you know, elderly or a baby or anything like that. And exchange is important because a lot of people think that vampirism is a one-way street. It's actually a two-way street. There's an exchange of energy. It's certainly not an even exchange, but there's an exchange of energy. And it's vital energy. So it's not universal energy or other types of energy. It's vital energy that can typically only be found in people and sometimes in animals. And that's what it means to be a living vampire. It's that fundamental, permanent need to exchange vital energy in order to function well.
0: So you have a need to feed. How does that feel? Like when is it feeding time?
4: No, it's a great question. And it depends with each vampire. For me, I just start to feel run down. Sometimes I'll feel like I can't really think clearly, or I just feel really, really tired, or I'll just almost have this hunger. And if I eat physical food, which of course my body needs, you know, physical body, physical food, I'm still finding myself that there's something missing. I feel like I need something more, and it's not more food, and it's not certain, you know, nutrients or vitamins. It's energy. So that's how it usually pronounces for me. I'm speaking right now from Canada. I'm near Thornhill, actually. I'm Kitchener-Waterloo, Ontario. So just west of Toronto right now.
0: Oh, yes.
4: However, I spend a lot of my time, or most of my time, in New Orleans. And so for me, I tend to preemptively feed before I even feel that hunger. In New Orleans very easily because of all the energy that's on Bourbon Street given off by all the people. So in that sense, I'm very, very fortunate in that I can kind of go out on a pretty regular basis before I even feel that need.
0: And you mentioned that you can't be satiated by eating food. So I guess we've ruled out, you know, what is that term? Is it hypoglycemic? I'm not trying to be flippant here. I mean, you've ruled out that you're not hypoglycemic. You don't have anemia. You don't have mineral deficiencies or anything like that. I mean, did you go to a doctor when this first started happening and ruled all these things out?
4: No. So for me, it didn't happen that way. My awakening, happened when I was around 17 years old, and I read a book called Vampires Among Us by the author Rosemary Ellen Guiley.
0: Oh, yes.
4: And I was reading it and I thought, these are my people, but they're not my people. Like, I'm like them, but not quite like them. There's overlap here. And I thought, well, that's a little bit wonky. How can I be a vampire? You know, that seems a little bit strange, you know, to my 17-year-old mind. And it would be about 5 years later that I actually started to meet people in person that also identified with it too. So we kind of struggled together to figure out what it was. I mean, sure, over the years, you know, I've gone to doctors for different things, but there's been nothing that would point to something physical that was the case in terms of the vampirism.
0: So tell me about, take us back to your first vampiric feeding. What does that look like?
4: Oh my goodness. I don't remember my first time because I mean, I think so a lot of us before we awaken is, we tend to unconsciously feed. It's not usually awakening and then you just start feeding on, you know, people are exchanging energy. You know, you're typically unconsciously feeding. And so, it's hard to say when I started, but I would have friends comment, you know, saying, you know, your eyes are very intense. You know, when you look at me, I feel like you're looking into my soul. And I would get that at, you know, 14, 15, 16 years of age. So I think I was probably feeding on people from around 14 is what I would guess. At least that's where there's indicators that I was for sure. It could have been earlier, but we often will unconsciously take energy from people before we realize what we're doing and before we realize what we are.
0: Well, I think most of us can relate to being in the room with someone and leaving the room or they leave the room and we feel emotionally, maybe even physically drained. Was that person quite possibly that was in the room with us a vampire?
4: They may have been, and this is where a lot of vampires get a bad, you know, reputation or a bad rap, because you'll have almost like these emotional people that will just sap you and just kind of wear you down. And sometimes that's a vampire, and somebody is just somebody who's vampiric. The end result for you is the same. You're tired, you're feeling worn out, that sort of thing. But often they're not actually a living vampire. They could be a vampire practitioner, or they could be somebody who's vampiric. But it could be. It absolutely could be. Some vampires feed in ways that leave the person kind of feeling drained and tired and wanting. Other vampires feed in ways where it feels really good and it feels not energizing because you are depleted of energy, but the person feels a certain euphoria. So it kind of depends on how the vampire is feeding and how much and in what way.
0: And when you feed off someone, is there a protocol? Do you have to have their permission?
4: So that's a really important and good question. So it will range from the vampire. So any sort of sexual feeding or intimate contact feeding, of course, always requires consent. You're looking at, you know, just the physical consent, let alone the spiritual consent. So, of course, all of that, you always require consent, full stop, and consent is revocable, and that's it. There's no negotiation there. It's just the way it is. When it comes to pure energy work, though, if we remove the physical, if there's no physical contact, do you need permission or not? And this is where a lot of vampires will differ. And you have a scale of predatoriness. And on the one hand, vampires look upon other people or human beings as cattle. And there are groups

0: to take ambient energy. On the other extreme, you have what's called deep feeding, which is very intimate, very intense, and pretty much all vampires agree that you require consent, that to have consent from the person to be able to do that. Where vampires will disagree is what's called surface feeding and direct feeding. So surface feeding is like a very light skimming from somebody. So physically, think of it like a quick pat on the back, a shaking of the hands. It doesn't have to be physical, but just to give people a physical idea of what surface feeding would be. It doesn't invade the person's subtle body or their astral body, their energetic body. It's, again, just skimming off the surface. Some vampires say you need permission for that. Others will say no. And then for direct feeding, you're actually going into the subtle body, the ethereal body, that energetic body. I'm going to use subtle body for the purposes of the show. That's what I usually call it. But just for the early parts, it's the same thing as those other terms I just used. And with that, if you're not careful, you can cause temporary damage to the person. And it is kind of invasive. It's like a longer hug. It's a cuddle. It's a kiss. You don't have to do physical things. But again, giving physical things as an example. And most vampires will say you need permission for that. But not all vampires agree. So it does depend on the type of energy exchange or the type of feeding.
1: And do you believe that you need permission for that, to tap into someone's subtle energy?
0: Yeah, when you do direct feeding, you really need to get permission. You really should. You really, really should. I'm at the point now where passively I'm surface skimming from people, even if I just walk by, if I am hungry. So for me, it's an actual effort to shut down that surface feeding, because it's just automatic for me. I'm passively doing it. But no one is that I've ever met. No vampire is passively direct feeding. And that is, it's an invasion if you don't have the permission. So yeah, you need the permission for that.
1: But do those direct feeders who don't feel they have to ask permission, are they out there? And are you able to identify them?
0: So you can identify vampires in general, whether or not we're ethical or not, no matter where they fall on that spectrum that I talked about before. And yeah, you can definitely tell, and I think we're going to talk about defense at some point too tonight, because I want people to know how to defend themselves against vampires, which sometimes people giggle about. They're like, well, you're a vampire. I'm like, but yeah, but you need to know how to defend yourself against the ones that are being naughty. There's ways you can tell. All of us have a psychic tell where when you're having a lot of energetic attention put on you, or work being done on you, or energy being directed at you or depleted, there'll be some sort of tell. So for me, my tell is pressure on the back of my neck. So part of it is learning what your tell is, so that when that little spidey sense goes off, something's amiss. And if you're walking around, as opposed to, just sitting there in your home, it's probably somebody messing with your energy at that point in time that's within visual sight of you. Not always, but probably. Or an entity that's nearby that's doing something. So, yeah, you can definitely tell. Another way to tell, like if you're sensitive enough, is you'll actually feel the siphoning. So it's almost like something pulling on you very slightly, and you feel something drifting away from you if you're sensitive enough to the energy. If you're not, it could even just be things like hairs standing on the back of your neck. Some people feel when it gets cold, or when there's a ghost nearby or a spirit, you might feel something like that. You might feel almost like you're being watched, or that somebody's focusing on you in a weird way. It manifests in different ways for different people in terms of what they notice. It again also depends on the setting too. So for instance, at nightclubs, a lot of vampires will either sit off in the corner and kind of be just watching people. They're usually alone or maybe with one other person, and you can spot them because they're intensely focused on one or more people, and they're kind of keeping them to themselves, off in the corner, off to the side, just watching people. And that's they're feeding with their eyes. Or if you look at their hands, sometimes they're facing their hands, their palm chakras, the energy centers in the palms, towards the people on the dance floor.
1: All right, Father Sean Wild, you stay with us. We are talking about living vampires. Richard Serrett sitting in for George Norrie right here on Coast to Coast AM.

the latest from KOA News. I'm Steve Mark. Avalanche defenseman Cale Makar with the richest contract extension ever in NHL history, $163 million to keep him with the Avalanche through the 2034-35 season. Broncos win their last preseason game 34-6 over Minnesota, and the Rockies lose in Atlanta 6-4. Walmart is paying $50 million to settle federal

0: claims that it filled fake painkiller prescriptions written by corrupt doctors.
1: The Department of Justice announced the agreement Friday, claiming Bentonville-based Walmart let dangerous drug orders slip through store counters for years. Federal prosecutors say local pharmacists raised red flags about suspicious prescribers running pill mills, but company managers failed to step in and cut off the supply. Under the deal, Walmart will have to put strict new checks on pharmacy counters across the state and the country. Though as part of the $50 million settlement, Walmart admits no wrongdoing. I'm Scott Carr.
0: From the Common Spirit Health KOA News Desk, I'm Steve Mark, KOA.
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1: Sitting in for George Norrie, Marcus King, hardworking man. And King recorded this with legendary producer Rick Rubin for his 2022 album, Young Blood, an album deliberately steeped in the swagger of 70s blues rock. Some sad news. Ground Zero with Clyde Lewis has officially confirmed that executive producer Ron Patton passed away peacefully following a short battle with cancer. Many Ground Zero listeners probably never realized just how much of the program they heard night after night had Ron's fingerprints on it. And for those of you who have listened to Ground Zero over the years, Ron may have been primarily known as the man behind the scenes alongside Clyde Lewis, but his career and his importance to independent media went much, much further. More details can be found in the carousel at coasttocoastam.com. And of course, our condolences to not only Clyde Lewis, but the whole Ground Zero family and Ron's family and friends as well. So we've been talking about vampires, energy vampires, psychic vampires. Tom Danheiser, ever had a psychic vampire in your life?
2: As a matter of fact, you know, as I was listening to that segment, it was interesting to me. George and I were in Las Vegas years ago, and we did this live broadcast from one of the casinos. So we got done. We're walking around. What are we going to do? We're going to eat. Let's go play a little bit of blackjack, right? So we had to tell, purely for experimental purposes, just so you know. But we went up to the table. And so it was one of those blackjack tables where it was a little bit different. If you got blackjack and you had put like a quarter on the side or something, you could also win like double the amount. It was a little extra thing. And this guy sat down and the energy was so bad with this guy. And we were talking about, you know, we put the extra coin. He's like, you're not going to win that. It's a waste of time. And sure enough, man, George put the quarter anyway and we played. And he just missed it. He just missed the blackjack and the whole just energy. But it was interesting because they really are. These energy vampires just suck you down. They really make you feel bad. So,
1: right. Well, this whole conversation has me sort of rethinking my, you know, my associates and friends. Like maybe there's a vampire. Maybe Nosferatu walks amongst them.
2: You never know.
1: Yeah, these are the kind of conversations you can only ever have like after midnight.
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2: 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Then in the search there, you just put Coast to Coast AM. All these wonderful shows will pop up. We have a UFO show, we have an afterlife show, a couple of the shows there, and we have snippets of the weekday and weekend shows that we do right here in the studio on Coast. So it's a good deal, so check it out.
1: Fantastic. Tom, so great being in studio with you.
2: Me too. Glad you're here.
1: All right. Having a ball. All right. We will come back. More of my conversation with Father Sean Wild, a living vampire. You heard that right. Right here on Coast to Coast AM.
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1: Father Sean Wild stays with us. He is a living vampire and author of Living Vampires, Modern Tradition, Magic and Practice, and Magic Without Tools. And I hope none of these questions are coming across as flippant. They're not intended to be, but I am absolutely genuinely curious about this. Did you ever feel, or do you ever feel, I wish I wasn't like this? I don't want to be a vampire. This was forced upon me.
7: Yeah. So first, Richard, yeah, it doesn't seem flippant at all. And I get it that for some people, this pushes, you know, their edges of, you know, what's real and what's not. And, you know, I'm cognizant of that, of course. So in my experience and in all the other vampires I've met, we go through a period where we try and figure out who and what we are, just like every other, you know, person on the planet. However, in our case, we're also looking at who and where we are and reconciling vampirism. And so, some of us will default into something very predatory. Some of us will default into something like, oh my gosh, this is awful and I don't want to be one, which, you know, goes back to what you just asked. And it's pretty normal to kind of almost experience both ends of the spectrum. And then, like I said, most of us end up somewhere in the middle. So yeah, there was a period of about a year and a half where I'm like, this is awful and I shouldn't be doing this. And I don't know, you know, what's going on. And I don't want to be taking energy from people. And yeah, I really struggled. I struggled for about a year and a half with it before I was able to reconcile it. I definitely went through that. I'm definitely not an exception in terms of going through that.
1: And when you decided to fully embrace it, what does that look like? I mean, do you decide, okay, I am a vampire, I'm gonna embrace this culture? Do you start dressing in a certain way? I mean, is there a...
7: No, I mean, I've always been one of the gothy, spooky kids. Like, I do really like that, but that's not the vampirism. That's just an overlap. I talk about it in my book. There's overlap with some of the vampire, you know, culture community. But the reality is, you know, you've got vampires in pink raver shirts, you know, and, you know, bell-bottom jeans and, you know, and things like that. Vampires in suits, you know, vampires in summer dresses. So, I happen to like wearing a lot of black, but I also dress very, you know, average normally as well. So no, there wasn't any sort of change like that. I was actually dressing in black and loving that before I even knew that vampirism existed outside of the movies. So that was just something that I just loved in terms of a style. Some vampires will sometimes embrace like a certain look. So, you know, you've got vampires that play, we call it like playing a role or cultivating an image. So, you know, they'll get, you know, fangs and they'll get, you know, contacts and the whole bit. I don't really subscribe to that. You know, to each their own, of course, but I don't subscribe to that. If I'm going to a vampire ball, cause it's, you know, there's social events, I might put in some fangs just for funsies, but otherwise, you know, I never wear fangs. I don't wear contacts. And, if I'm dressing gothy, it's because I'm going to, a local bar, and I love the nightlife and I love dancing. So, you know, I'll dress gothy for that. But otherwise, I'm just, I wear a pair of docks and a pair of black shorts in New Orleans and a collared black t-shirt and I'm good to go.
1: In the book, I think you use the word bloodlust.
7: Yep.
1: How literal is, well, it's not literal, obviously. You're not sucking blood, but what do you mean by bloodlust?
7: So when a vampire first awakens, they can be really energetically unstable, especially if the vampire isn't really understanding what's going on. If they've got somebody mentoring them or guiding them, it's a little bit different. But if you don't, you just don't know what's going on. You almost have this bloodlust or this hunger, this urge, and you don't know what it is. And so, you know, describing it as a bloodlust is just the best way that I really could to try and English it, if you will, or put it into the English language. So it's not that you want to go around hurting people. It's not that you want to go around, you know, biting people's necks or anything, you know, Hollywood like that, but you just have this urge for something and you're not quite sure what it is consciously at that moment in time. And so it's aggressive, but it's not breaking the law aggressive. There's just a urge to do something and you're not sure what it is. There's an urge to consume something. But again, you have that food and it's not helping you. And so you have this almost like intensity that you have to figure out what it is and why you're having it.
1: This idea that someone who doesn't know they're a vampire can be awakened, how does that happen?
7: So it happens in a lot of different ways. So there's a few vampires that I've met that seem to have known when they were kids, you know, 4, 5, 6 years old. That, in my experience, that's pretty rare. Most of us awaken right around puberty. We don't know why that is, like what some sort of chemical change, you know, triggers something. We're not really sure what that, why or what. I awakened a few years after puberty. And that's relatively common too. It tends to be puberty or within 5 years. It seems to be the most common thing. And so awakening can be, just spontaneous and there doesn't seem to be any rhyme or reason. It can be because you read something like I did, Vampires Among Us, which just kind of did a light bulb moment for me, if you will. It can also be done by, proximity with another vampire. So just by proximity, we can awaken other people or other vampires. And you can also be awakened through deliberate feeding. So if a vampire feeds on you and you're a vampire, sometimes that will awaken it. It will spark a memory or it will spark an understanding or a knowing. So there's different ways of going about it.
1: And if someone listening suspects a vampire is feeding on them, and maybe they're not ethical, let's say, how do they stop it?
7: Yeah, so there's lots of different ways, and it comes down to your appetite for risk. It comes down to your energetic ability and what you want to do. So first, the easiest way is to simply get out of the situation, get out of the room, get out of the nightclub, get off that street, that sort of thing. Most vampires will feed through close proximity and line of sight. So if you can get out of a vampire's line of sight, that's the easiest non-magical way to deal with it. And also the safest way, you know, physically as well. Not to imply that vampires are inherently dangerous, but just, you know, vampires are from really good people to really bad people, just like all of society, right? You know, we're no different that way. So that's the easiest way. Magically, the easiest way, so there's a lot of books that talk about putting up a shield of energy or a sphere of energy around you. And the issue with that, of course, is that it's energy. So all you're doing is creating something that the vampire can feed on. Instead of just directly tapping into you, they're tapping into the energy that you're putting forth into the shield. So that doesn't actually work in terms of just a general shield. However, or a sphere of energy, a protective bubble, if you will. However, if you make that sphere of energy or that boundary around you slippery, so you want to make it like if you were to touch it, you would slip off of it, you would slide off of it, and you make it completely smooth so that the tendrils of energy that you were describing in your summary earlier, which was, again, a great summary, can't latch on to anything. When the sphere of energy or the protective bubble is slippery, when the vampire tries to send out a tendril of energy, I'm motioning with my hands as if people can see me, but we're only on audio. When the vampire sends out tendrils of energy, it'll slip off. It'll slip off what I call the slippery shield, if you will. It's not a very classy name or beautiful name, but it's apt as to what it does. And that's the easiest magical way to fend off of a vampiric or vampire attack or energy feed, is just to make a shield that slippery. You know, most vampires will then just move on to somebody else because they can't attach to the person. There are other ways too. I was at a club one night and I caught a guy feeding on a woman, and I was feeling a little bit cheeky, and so I sat down beside him. I'm like, hey, what you doing? What's going on there with your hand? Because I see you're putting your hand at this person. You know, there's inherent risk to that. You know, that could have turned into a physical confrontation at, you know, at a bar. But it didn't. And the guy stopped feeding on her. Energetically, there's other ways too, where if you're feeling the tendrils and you've got the magical ability. I have a friend that in Toronto, again, he does this in Toronto. He's on the subway. If somebody's siphoning his energy, he takes the tendrils of energy out of his body and then plugs them into the earth on the tracks of the subway. And so the tendrils stay in the tracks and the subway moves, and the vampire has a reaction to that. So there's lots of different ways, but the easiest is to get out of the situation or put that slippery shield of energy around you. Those are the two easiest ways.
1: You mentioned Toronto. I recall, I'm not sure how far back we're going now, there used to be a vampire hangout called the Bovine Sex Club.
7: Uh-huh.
1: Do you remember that?
7: Yeah, I never went, but I knew it. There was also a Sanctuary, the vampire sex bar.
1: And were a lot of, let's call them vampire posers, going there with the porcelain fangs and so forth, just because they liked the whole, you know, the getup and the culture and well, they were, it was performative. They weren't actual vampires, or were there, did real vampires, living vampires go there as well?
7: So I can't speak to Bovine because I never actually went, although I can speak about Sanctuary, and it was probably the same for Bovine. So Sanctuary definitely had lifestylers or posers. It had, of course, goth people. It was a goth club. But it also had vampires, like energetic vampires. You know, there was always the rumors of immortal ones, too, and there's stories, of course. But there was definitely energetic vampires there. There was also LARPers, live-action role players, that went there. Sometimes there was overlap with that, but there was definitely all kinds there. There was the lifestylers, you know, fetishists, and actual vampires there for sure. I went there. I was there in the late 90s, and there were other vampires there for sure.
1: And are there, I think you used the word LARPers. I hear a lot of that in my house because I have two 19-year-olds. I'm just learning what it means, LARPers, but I get it. are there LARPers, let's say, who embrace this lifestyle of an actual, you know, blood-sucking vampire? I mean, there are, I believe, people who drink other people's blood. What do you think of that?
7: Yeah, so I mean, LARPers are pretty, typically pretty benign. Again, they run the full, you know, spectrum of society, just like society does, right? But LARPers are typically, theatrical type people that are just enjoying live action role playing as opposed to rolling dice on a board, you know, with friends around a table. So, some of them love that. Some of them, it's just another game for them, right? It's just one of many games that they play. This one kind of like live theater. There are people who drink blood. Some of them are fetishists. In vampire communities, they would be called sanguinarians or sanguine, or sanguinarians is a little more common, and or sanguine feeding. And that's where they are drinking blood. I am not that. There are some that are relatively famous. There's a pretty famous one in New Orleans by the name of Balthazar. He's been on a lot of shows demonstrating it. Blood feeding always requires consent because you are physically touching the person and you're doing something to cut them and draw blood. That, of course, always requires consent. There's a lot of safety measures that should be put in place to make sure that the person is safe in terms of where you're cutting and what you're doing and how you're doing it. I don't really talk about it beyond that because I don't do it, and there's just so much liability. I would never want to steer somebody wrong. If people are interested in that, they need to do their own research. They've got to do it safely and understand the risks of consuming blood, because there's risks as well, of course, into different diseases and whatnot. But again, to be very clear, I do not engage in that. Most vampires that I know don't. And in my belief, I talk about this in Living Vampires, and I cite various spiritual communities and traditions around the world where the energy is in the blood, you know, the spirit is in the blood. And so you don't need to be taking blood. You just need to be taking the energy directly. And it's my belief that and a lot of sanguinarians will disagree with me, to be fair, but it's my belief the sanguinarians are taking the energy from the blood, that there's nothing inherent in the blood that they actually need. That's my belief.
1: If you couldn't feed for whatever reason, I don't know, let's say you were marooned on a desert island, just to give an extreme example. What would happen to you? And let's say there was enough food there, you know, you had sustenance, but you couldn't feed on someone's energy. What would eventually happen to you?
7: Yeah, so first, some of my friends would start having weird dreams, because when I get really, really hungry and for some reason I can't get out, they start having dreams about me, because I apparently, not deliberately, although some vampires will feed this way, it's called astral travel or subtle reality travel, will travel out of body defeat. Sometimes deliberately, in my case, it seems to be a kind of like a self-defense mechanism where it's like, hey, you know, Sean, you're too low. You got to go out. And so certain friends that will have dreams about me. They're like, so you came to visit, you know, that sort of thing. So that would be one thing. However, if that wasn't enough to sustain me, which it typically isn't, it's more like an emergency measure. Basically, the immune system starts to go down, depression starts to sit in. You know, the reality is, with the example that you gave, stranded on a desert island, you're going to start to get depressed because you're alone anyways, right? This is the general human condition.
1: Yeah.
7: But I know where you're going with it. Basically, you're going to have an issue with mental health, and you're going to have an issue where the body just starts to break down. So would I just literally just keel over and die from it? No. However, secondary effects would start happening that would ultimately lead to illness and or death.
1: I don't want to pry into your personal life, but do you seek out like willing partners so that you always have, you know, maybe under the same roof, you always have someone who's giving you their energy willingly?
7: Yeah, so I have a wife, and so live with her, of course. Although currently she's in New Orleans, and I'm here, in, you know, as I said, in Ontario. Yeah, I don't even notice, but she says that I'm constantly feeding on her, so that's definitely happening. And again, I have the good fortune to be in a city that is very alive and stuff always going on. And so for me, I just I own various shops in the French Quarter. We have three shops in the quarter. So when I'm done work on a Saturday night, I just walk 3 blocks to Bourbon Street, and I take in that ambient energy. So I'm very fortunate that way, in that I have a partner that allows me to exchange energy with her or feed on her, and then I also have Bourbon Street with hundreds or thousands of people blocks from where I work.
1: Quick question, as we roll into the top of the hour here. When Bram Stoker was writing about Dracula, or when Anne Rice was writing about vampires, do you think they were actually writing about people like you? In other words, it was metaphorical, or was that something else? Very quickly, if you could.
7: Very quickly. Well, so very quickly, Dracula actually was a vampire, but he was a vampire practitioner, not an immortal bloodsucker. So quite possibly. That's the quick answer.
1: All right, that's a good one. All right, we'll pick up on that when we come back. Father Sean Wild, Living Vampires, right here on Coast to Coast AM.

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6: From ABC News, I'm Chuck Sievertson. Rescue efforts continue in areas buried by catastrophic flash floods along the border between Nepal and China. Hundreds dead, thousands missing. Officials say survivors are being found. One survivor from America.
7: It just came like a roar. It sucked a bunch of buses, SUVs, people, the base camp, everything.
8: Anjana Raja and her husband are from Northern California. They were on one of the buses at the border checkpoint when the rushing water, ice, mud, and debris wiped out entire villages. Raja says there was no time to think. She grabbed her husband and ran.
6: ABC's Michelle Franz and something new in deportation efforts. ABC News Chief Justice Correspondent Pierre Thomas.
9: ICE is now putting in a $2 million order for robot dogs to track and apprehend undocumented migrants. The robots can open doors and are equipped with cameras that can see 360 degrees. They're increasingly being deployed by law enforcement domestically and abroad. They are symbolic of ICE's rapid expansion. The agency recently approving the purchase of so-called shock gloves, which can briefly incapacitate a person, delivering up to 380 volts.
6: Jury deliberations in the Lindsey Clancy trial are suspended for the weekend. Her defense says she was suffering from postpartum psychosis. Prosecutors say she knew what she was doing when she killed her three children. ABC's Deborah Roberts in Plymouth, Massachusetts.
10: Clancy's defense arguing that the former labor and delivery nurse was over-medicated, misdiagnosed, and in the grip of postpartum psychosis when she strangled 5-year-old Cora, 3-year-old Dawson, and 8-month-old Callan. But prosecutors countering that Clancy meticulously planned the murders, mapping out how long her husband would be out of the house.
11: Broken toys.
6: At least 27 people have been killed following a Russian attack in an area close to the Ukrainian capital of Kyiv, say local officials. You're listening to ABC News.
12: Here's the latest from KOA News. I'm Steve Mark. Avalanche star Cale Makar may be the best defenseman in the world. Now he's getting paid like it, with the richest contract extension in NHL history. $163 million will keep Makar in an Avs jersey through 2034-35.
13: Couldn't be more excited to continue my journey here with the Avalanche in this amazing city of Denver and with all you guys, the fans. So here's to another hopefully amazing 9 years.
12: You heard it here on KOA. Broncos win their final preseason game 34-6 against the Minnesota Vikings.
14: Overall, I thought we had good energy.
11: you know, I thought we won in a lot of different areas. I'm sure that tape will look good. We have a lot of decisions to make both tomorrow and Sunday, and we'll go from there.
12: Broncos coach Sean Payton, roster cuts coming Sunday at 4 o'clock. Broncos fans heading southbound after the game had some traffic problems, a multi-car crash on I-25 at County Line Road. Senator John Hickenlooper isn't happy with President Trump. The president announced he's creating a U.S. Space Academy in Houston, where the Johnson Space Center is. Hickenlooper criticized the news, saying, quote, "Our nation already has an exceptional institution that trains tomorrow's Space Force leaders. It's called the U.S. Air Force Academy," unquote. Another bear attack in the state. An 80-year-old woman in Estes Park, the victim. The bear entered her home at 4:30 in the morning Thursday, entered through an unlocked window. The bear charged the woman, scratched her across the stomach, knocked her to the ground, and then left, the woman suffering abdominal injuries. Evacuation orders lifted for the people living in the Pinewood Springs area after a fire broke out on Moose Mountain in Larimer County. Rockies lose in Atlanta, 6-4. From the Common Spirit Health KOA News Desk, I'm Steve Mark, KOA.
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17: Oh, we're getting killed.
18: Yeah, well, Kyle's not here.
17: How come?
18: Kicked off the team. 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
18: They never admit it, Bill, but they hear more than you think.
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1: Sitting in for George Norrie. The Flirtations, nothing but a heartache. An American trio who found their signature sound in Britain, and this 1968 track became a Northern Soul classic, despite only reaching number 34 on the Billboard. Well, this is turning into a bit of a theme show. Speaking of vampires, archaeologists in Poland may have uncovered the grave of a 17th century vampire. The young woman, nicknamed Zosia, was buried with a padlock attached to her toe and a razor-sharp sickle positioned across her throat. Researchers now believe terrified locals thought she might rise from the dead, so they took extra precautions to keep her in the grave. And she wasn't alone. Nearby, they found a child buried face down with another padlock and bodies pinned beneath heavy rocks. You can read more of this story in the In the News section of coasttocoastam.com. I'll find out what Father Sean Wild thinks of this 17th century Polish vampire. A LARPer, perhaps? Coming up tomorrow night, actually, I'll be back in the Coast to Coast AM air chair behind the microphone, and we're going to go into some wonderfully dark territory. First up, Ari Lehman. I'm told it rhymes with demon, so it's Ari Lehman. Ari Lehman, the very first Jason from Friday the 13th. We'll explore why human beings want to be frightened, why horror has followed us from ancient campfires to the movie screen, and what our monsters may be telling us about ourselves. And then the darkness gets a little more real. Author and podcaster Simon Brown joins me for a deep dive into alien abduction, missing time, telepathic communication, and the eerie patterns that keep showing up in accounts from people who have never met each other. Hollywood monsters in the first half, visitors from somewhere else in the second. Not entirely certain which is more frightening, but that's Saturday night into Sunday morning on Coast to Coast AM. All right, when we come back, more of my conversation with a living vampire. Father Sean Wild stays with us right here on Coast to Coast AM.
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1: And we are back with Father Sean Wild. We're talking about living vampires. Are certain emotions easier or better to feed on? So, for example, laughter versus hostility or anger. Can you feed on someone's violent intentions?
6: Yeah, that's a really great question, Richard. And yeah, you know, we can. So some vampires will very specifically feed on certain types of emotions quite deliberately. So anything that's intense tends to be a stronger energy for us. So love, lust, anger, fear, all those are pretty intense energetically. Obviously, ethically, you know, you're looking typically at more like you love or lust, and lust, of course, being consensual. But yes, we can on all four, and all four tend to be pretty intense for sure.
1: This is going to sound like a strange question, but I don't know how to word it any differently. Do they taste differently, these emotions? Does love taste better than hate? Does laughter taste different than aggression?
6: No, and I appreciate it, and they do. So you're not, you know, you're intuitively, you know, getting it. They do. Like, the intensity can be very similar depending on how strong, you know, the love or the lust or the fear or the anger is. However, there is a different flavor to it, if you will. There's a different sensation to it. For sure. And I don't really know how to English it myself or how to describe it myself. You know, anger tends to be harsher, which would make sense. I think to most people, it tends to be, sharper, if you will, in terms of the taste and more, I don't even know how else to describe it. Whereas love tends to be softer and kind of just washes over you in a different way. It's almost like wider, whereas anger is very pinpointed, which I'm using different examples other than taste, but it's hard to describe it or to put it into an English, well, into any language, but, you know, we're speaking English, so it's hard to English it.
1: Right. Has this ever happened to you or anyone you know that's also a living vampire where you decide to feed on someone and you discover something that person is a very dark, bad individual? Let's say, for example, that person, you start feeding on them and then you realize this is a serial killer or something. How does that feel? And what do you do about that?
6: Yeah. When somebody's that bad, I typically have a sense anyways, and I don't want to be taking their energy, and I want to avoid them in general, you know, as a person, let alone spiritually and energetically. However, there's definitely been times where you think that somebody will, you know, be a good energy exchange, or it will be good, and you start, and I've done this, you know, I've personally experienced this, other vampires have too, I've talked to them about it, and you're like, oh no, this is not good, and there can be three reasons for that, you know, two for sure, and one that we speculate, and one reason is that your energy just isn't compatible, that, you know, not all vampires are compatible with all people, and so there's just an incompatibility there that you don't realize until you start. The other one is that if somebody's doing it without consent, and the other person really knows what they're doing, another defense against vampires is to basically poison the energy or to sour it. Think of it like curdled milk, except way worse than that. So that can be the other possibility. And the third one is speculative, but we speculate that with some people where, you know, we think the energy would be good, but we don't necessarily know. And there's a trying, there's almost like a spitting out of the energy, if you will, like almost like a bit, bit, like in your mouth, where you're almost like you're tasting something bad. We speculate that the person might have a bloodborne disease. But of course, it's really hard to confirm stuff like that. So definitely it happens. And there's for sure two reasons, and there might be a third.
1: If you feed on someone, is there a particular kind of energy or emotion that can leave you feeling euphoric? And can that turn into almost like a drug?
6: Yeah. So it's rare for vampires to get addicted to energy. However, but the person being fed on can be addicted to the feeling of it, because When it happens a lot and it's consensual, it can be very euphoric feeling. And so, you know, the energy exchange can feel like, if people have had a similar experience, it can feel like a drug high to some people. And so, people who are being fed on or having those exchanges with vampires can get, energy addicted or very, focused or even obsessed with the vampire. And so, we have to be really, really careful because, that can happen fairly easily depending on how strong we are and how intensely we exchange energy and, how often with somebody. Certainly for us, the energy exchange can be euphoric as well. Usually it's how intense the energy is regardless of what it is. So even anger can feel euphoric for some vampires if the anger is strong enough. I would argue that love and lust is much more easily feeling euphoric. But again, it depends on the vampire's tastes, both literally and figuratively.
1: So you belong, I hope I'm pronouncing this correctly, you belong to the Keprian vampire tradition?
6: Yeah, Keprian, you've got it correct. And a lot of people pronounce it wrong. And Egyptologists have even said that I might be pronouncing it wrong. So it's all good. We'll go with Keprian, and that's going to be our common pronunciation tonight.
1: Okay, and so how long is the Keprian vampire tradition? How far? I think I mentioned something about ancient Egypt, maybe even going back to Atlantis. Is that?
6: Yeah, so in terms of the name is a modern name. It's the name, you know, this lifetime, for the order. Most of us don't recognize it as the original name. But it's the name that we're working with now. So, in terms of the name itself, this lifetime, if you will, so, you know, 20th century, so to speak, in terms of how far back the order goes, though, before my book came out publicly, we would say that we trace our lineage to Kemet or ancient Egypt. However, I got permission from a number of other Keprians and Keprian leadership to talk more about the earlier history where, we believe that we come from Attalan, which, in Western nomenclature, we just typically called Atlantis. So, you know, we believe that Atlantis existed. We call it Attalan. For the most part, some of us call it Atlantis. Most of us call it Attalan. And we believe that, our first temple that we had, our first vampire temple, if you will, started in Attalan.
1: And you believe you are reincarnation of some of these living vampires from Attalan?
6: Yeah. So in our tradition, you, and this gets into the spiritual immortality a little bit too, and of course, reincarnation, you, once you become Keprian, you are Keprian permanently. And so you reincarnate lifetime after lifetime after lifetime as a vampire. Now you're not always awake necessarily each lifetime, but you're still a vampire, just an unawakened one or an awakened one. And so most of us joined the order or became Keprians or vampires, in Attalan. I am one of those people. There are some exceptions. Some of us became part of the order later. And then there's also been a number of new members in the 20th and 21st century. Am I getting that right? I always get my centuries wrong versus like 19 and 2000s in the last 50 years. Right. There's been a number of new members in the last 50 years. But yeah, most of the original members, if you will, we trace our origins to Attalan.
1: It's interesting. You mentioned the Keprian leadership, Keprian members. How organized is this tradition? Do you have like, again, not being trying to be flippant here, but do you have like governance? Do you have, I don't know, like a written manifesto or maybe a Keprian Bible? Tell me about this, a little bit more about this Keprian community organization.
6: So some of us are organized, some of us are disorganized, some of us are doing our own thing. In more modern times, we tend to incarnate in staggered. So we'll have about half of membership not in a body and disembodied. People might call those ancestors, or witches will call it the mighty dead, ghosts, family members that aren't in a body that haven't reincarnated yet. So about half of us typically are not in a body. The other half of us are physically incarnated, roughly speaking, at any given time. Those of us who are organized, we're organized by temple. A couple of years ago, there was a bit of shakeup with leadership. Some of that shaking is still going on. And so, there's a number of Keprians that follow the new leadership, and there's other Keprians that don't, and they're running their own temples. So you'll have temples that are kind of like just doing their own thing, and they're autonomous, and they're still part of the order, because once you're Keprian, you're always Keprian, but they're just kind of doing their own thing. And then you've got a group of Caprians, the majority of Caprians, that are following new leadership and trying to develop something new and something modern. So we don't have a Bible. We're not theistic at all. But neither are we atheists. So we have, you know, Christians, we have Catholics, we have Buddhists, we have pagans, we have, you know, Wiccans. We do have the odd atheist in the order. So the order doesn't worship a particular deity or set of deities. Most of us are theistic individually, but as an order, we are not religious or theistic at all as an order. So we're all left to our own devices as to what we believe that way. But we do have certain, you know, rules and guidelines that we're supposed to follow, and certain things that are, you know, taboo, if you will, and certain things that are okay to do. So we do have that. And then in terms of like, how organized and widespread. We have some public temples, but we have a number of private temples. And so we can't really talk about private temples other than to say that they exist. And we kind of just leave it at that.
1: And are you able to take me inside a Caprian temple ritual? What does that look like?
6: It depends on what the ritual is. So there's a number of public rituals that various Caprians will do. I just recently did one actually at a conference called Mystic South in Atlanta. Mystic South is not a vampire conference. Anybody who wants to look them up, it's called Mystic South and it's in Atlanta, and it caters to a wide array of, you know, occultists and esotericists and witches and things like that. So I did a kind of like a lesser transformation ritual for people. And that's a ritual that can be done for the public. It's modified for the public, so they can experience, you know, a vampire ritual. But for them, it wasn't what they were expecting, because I think a lot of people expect ooky spooky, and it wasn't. It wasn't at all. And that's one of the things I'm trying to do too with my book, is show people that sure, some of us like to be ooky spooky, and we're cultivating an image. But the reality is that like a lot of vampirism, you know, we're very protective, we're very healing, and the magic isn't necessarily ooky spooky at all. There's definitely ooky spooky aspects. Let's be real, but a lot of it isn't. Yes, I could take you to some.
1: My understanding is within this, the Caprian temple, the vampire temple ritual, you have warriors who protect the space, counselor, you tell me if I'm getting any of this wrong, counselors who build the energy, and priests who manipulate it. Do I have that right?
6: It's very like kind of stripped down value, which is what I described in the book. Yeah, that's absolutely it. So in the Caprian order, we work with three main initiations or alterations. You could also kind of look at them almost like an archetype. For us, it's a little bit different, but for people who aren't Caprian, they can try and attach themselves to those archetypes. And that's what we have. We have warrior, counselor, and priest. And all three are, you can be in any gender, in terms of being part of them. They do exactly what you just said. Warriors hold space. They protect, they ground, they shield. They're the ones who kind of set up the space to make sure that nothing else gets in that we don't want in. Counselors help build the energy and connect everybody together. And then the priests are typically manipulating it and guiding the energy in any particular ritual.
1: What are the warriors protecting the space from exactly?
6: So

0: ritual or any other esoteric group that does that. But it's also protecting specifically against any sort of entities. So disembodied beings that might be trying to be cheeky or naughty during the ritual, making sure that they don't come in and disturb it.
1: Have you ever performed a ritual or participated in one or witnessed a vampire ritual where something happened that genuinely frightened you?
0: I don't think so. Not during a vampire ritual. I've experienced a lot of things over my time, and a few pagan rituals have freaked me out. but not a vampire ritual. No, I don't think so. I mean, I had some pretty intense experiences. I've experienced the rituals of other groups, and so some of those rituals were pretty intense and were really interesting to me. But no, I was never afraid. Never afraid. But again, I mean, you know, I believe in some pretty extreme things, and I've been doing stuff since I was a child. So Richard, I'm pretty desensitized compared to the average person.
1: Are you accused of being a Satanist?
0: No, that's never happened, actually. And I'm definitely not. I definitely don't subscribe to anything, you know, in terms of theistic or even non-theistic Satanism. No, so I haven't. I've been described as evil, but never a Satanist. So.
1: And you mentioned that most of your members are sort of non-theistic. Some, you may have some agnostic or atheist. I don't know what your particular beliefs are, but if you believe in a creator, in other words, that everything here isn't an accident. If you believe in a creator or a god or whatever you want to call that, the universal mind or whatever, why would they create vampires? Why would God or the creator create vampires?
0: No, I'm loving some of these questions. I like all of them. I'm loving some of them, and this is another one that I love. A lot of people, and we've even been doing this on this show, and I understand because it's what is focused on. A lot of people focus on, oh, vampires are ooky spooky, which we haven't really focused on in this show, and they feed, right? We focus on the feeding. However, we don't necessarily focus on what the vampire is doing in society. And so vampires were catalysts for transformation, and just our very existence helps people transform, moves them around very quickly in terms of what they're doing. And we can target our feeding to take pain away, trauma away, that sort of thing. So I think that one of our reasons for existing is to help other people on their spiritual paths and to help heal and protect people. So yeah, we're taking an energy and we're feeding, of course, but I think we have a greater purpose than that. And that's one of the things I'm hoping that I'll end up conveying in the book to people.
1: So you're participating in energy healing. So while you're in there taking a little sip, you're also maybe, you know, moving some things around, helping align that person spiritually, emotionally. Is that exactly?
0: Because the very act of energy exchange or feeding is going to remove blocks. It's going to help awaken people or get things moving more quickly. So think of it as like, physically, you walk around, you get kind of sweaty after walking around for the day, you have a shower. Well, the vampire is basically doing an energetic shower for the person when they're doing the energy exchange.
1: An energetic shower. I love that. All right. We'll pick this up on the other side. We're going to open up the phone lines, questions and comments for a living vampire. My name is Richard Serrett, sitting in for George Noy. 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

0: Here's the latest from KOA News. I'm Steve Mark. Broncos beat the Minnesota Vikings 34-6. With that, the preseason is over. Rockies lose 6-4 in Atlanta. And the big sports news, Avalanche defenseman Cale Makar with the richest contract extension in NHL history, $163 million, that'll keep Makar in an Avs jersey through 2034-35. Tennessee Governor Bill Lee announces his intent to name the Nashville International Airport after the late Dolly Parton.
1: Governor Lee spoke with Dolly's team about the proposal this week, with her team expressing appreciation for the support to honor Dolly. They've added that they're touched by the idea and open to continue the conversation. The governor said it's fitting that Nashville International Airport would bear the name of our state's favorite daughter and greet travelers with the enduring legacy of Dolly's music, generosity, faith, and kindness. Parton passed away Tuesday at the age of 80 following a brief battle with cancer. I'm Chris Caraggio.
0: From the Common Spirit Health KOA News Desk, I'm Steve.

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1: Sitting in for George Norrie, Led Zeppelin, Down by the Seaside. Sending that one out to Tom Danheiser for thanks for the lift into the studio tonight.
2: You enjoying yourself?
1: Oh, are you kidding me? I am having a ball.
2: Excellent.
1: And I think my son North is enjoying it. He's up past his bedtime, but he's having a good time as well.
2: You and Michael have this giant, I've never seen this, I can't believe I've never seen in the studio, a giant white light.
1: It's coming from the inside. Yes, come towards the light, Tom. You know, this is another exciting thing because this is my first time talking to you about George's brand new program, and I'm dying to hear more about George Norrie's Strange Universe.
2: We're going to tell you about it. It is called Strange Universe. It's a Spark TV original series. We've just finished taping our first season, and they're just now getting up online. 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I think it's our guest, Danion Brinkley. And it's really neat because, you know, this is radio, right? So it's radio. You don't see the guests, but you see the guests on this show, and we have a brand new set. The set's really great looking, so we'd like you to check it out. Just go to coasttocoastam.com. All that info is right there.
1: Yeah, I can't wait to check it out. Thank you, Tom. All right. Want to talk to a vampire? A living vampire? 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
1: Father Sean Wild stays with us, author, occult teacher, psychic, veteran practitioner of the esoteric arts, who openly identifies as a living vampire. And before we go to the calls, let's just quickly find out, how do we get a copy of Living Vampires, Modern Tradition, Magic and Practice, and Magic Without Tools, Sean?
8: Yeah. 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It's M-A-G-I-C-K for magic. But you can also get the books online. Living Vampires, you can get through Llewellyn. You can get it through Barnes & Noble. You can get it through Amazon. I'm going to assume you can also get it through other occult shops soon, because it just came out officially 3 weeks ago. So hopefully other shops will be carrying it shortly.
1: All right. To the wild card line we go. Cindy is in West Virginia. Cindy, welcome to Coast.
9: Thank you for taking my call. And I apologize if you've answered this question before, because I can't listen and try to call in at the same time. If someone is violent and a vampire picks up on it and they feed off of it, does it diminish the violence in that person? And it would be great to send like a troop to a highly violent area and have the vampires do that.
1: Great question, Cindy.
8: That is. So, Cindy, we haven't really answered it yet. So no worries at all. But happy to repeat myself even if we did. So, it can, absolutely. There's actually, there are people though that are vampiric. They're not necessarily vampires. I know one, who is a psychic on Bourbon Street. And whenever he is on, Bourbon Street doing readings, there's never violence on his block ever in 20 years. Not once. So absolutely we can. It's not just something that vampires can do. People that know how to be vampiric and siphon energy can do it as well. But definitely, yeah, if you can siphon the violence or calm the energy down of an area as well, depending on how good you are with the magic and with the energy work, for sure. But not just vampires. People can do that in general if they have enough skill.
1: Maybe we should send living vampires into the prisons. What do you think?
8: Oh my goodness, that would be an interesting test of things, actually. That's actually very fascinating.
1: All right. Yeah. East of the Rockies, Ray is in Tulsa, Oklahoma. Ray, welcome to Coast.
10: Yes. Thank you for taking my call. This is an interesting program. My question for the guest would be, when you come across a person who's protected by the cross, what do you do?
8: The cross, so that's one of the myths, right? Is that certain religious items will protect against vampirism. It doesn't protect against, energy work at all. I love crosses. I will sometimes wear one. So there are Christian vampires, there are Catholic vampires. And so, yeah, it doesn't inherently do anything to protect against, the energy exchange at all.
1: All right, Ray, thank you. That's a good question as well. There are, as you say, Christian vampires, you say. Now, I know you've stated categorically, and I take it your word, you're not a Satanist, but are there Satanist vampires?
8: Well, absolutely. I know there are. There are none, to my knowledge, in the Keprian Order who are, but there are definitely Satanist vampires. More often than not, those are the ones that are extremely predatory, that spectrum that we were talking about. So they definitely exist. Just like there's just, you have normal people that are Satanist and Christian, right?
1: So. Right. Fair enough. All right. Let's see here. Let's go first-time caller. Sherry is in Compton, California. Sherry, welcome to Coast. You're on the line with Sean Wild. Go ahead.
11: Yes, hi. Thank you for having me. I just had a question. Just wondering, like, why am I so able to pick up on people's energies? Like, if they're mean or if they're good or if they're trying to hurt me, or any type of bad will or intent towards me, why am I can pick it up like really quickly as soon as I walk into a room. Why is that?
8: Yeah, so you know, that can be one sign potentially of vampirism, but it can also just be a sign that you're just a sensitive, energetic person, and sensitive being that you're sensitive to energy. A lot of people will throw around the term empath, but it's thrown around so much that it means that about half of society would be empaths, which I don't believe, but you could be an empath where you're picking up on the emotions. If it's more than emotions, you just might be sensitive to the energy. If it's overwhelming for you, I would shield against it. So again, that bubble of energy that I was talking about before. There's lots of books that talk about it. You're not going to make it slippery. You don't need to make it slippery, but an energetic shield, usually a sea green color, like the color of the Caribbean Sea, that will be helpful for protecting against being overwhelmed by that. The danger of that, though, is you just want to use it temporarily, not all the time, because it can kind of diminish your own emotions as well. So it's a little bit dangerous that way, but it is good if you're feeling overwhelmed in the moment or you just don't want to feel somebody's emotions. It's a really good shield to do.
1: Great call, Sherry. Thank you. Always love listening or hearing from first-time callers. Gary on the wild card line is in New Jersey. Gary, welcome to Coast.
12: Hi. I was wondering, if a person comes to the conclusion that they're a vampire in the way of draining someone's energy just by socializing with them, can they stop themselves from being a vampire?
1: Good question. Can you stop yourself from being a vampire, Sean?
8: You can stop feeding. You're going to get sick, though. And a lot of vampires have to go through this to actually experience it, to believe it. But you're going to get sick. You're not going to be well. So you can, but it's going to be awful. It's gonna suck, pun not intended. You can, but eventually you're gonna have to reset and start feeding again. So,
1: I'm thinking back, Sean, to the witch trials across Europe and of course in the United States. Before it was a country. Do you think that some of those witches that were accused of, a crop failure, or maybe someone's livestock started to die, or someone in the family, a neighboring farm, someone fell ill. Do you think some of those witches were living vampires?
8: I mean, I don't know. I think my understanding of a lot of that was greed-driven in terms of getting lands, getting money, or very, misogyny-driven in terms of like being, anti-women. When you remove those things, which my understanding is that was the main driving force, then you've got people that were probably nothing at all. You've got people that were midwives and herbalists. And yeah, maybe the odd living vampire as well. Absolutely. Occultists, things like that. Astrologers. I think it was probably everybody was kind of caught in that net. But do I think, it was exclusively living vampires or something like that? No, definitely not that. But were the odd ones scooped up in that too? Probably. Yeah. I mean, just like I think a number of different occultists were probably scooped up in that.
1: What's a sin eater? I mean, I think I remember that term from Harry Potter. Weren't there sin eaters in Harry Potter?
8: Death eaters. Those are death eaters.
1: Death eaters. Thank you. Death eaters. Thank you. It's been a while since I watched. Okay, what is a sin eater?
8: So a sin eater, that's a whole thing in and of itself. I do like a 1-hour talk on that. But a sin eater, we get the term from Wales or the Midlands of the United Kingdom, so kind of like Western England, Eastern Wales. And a sin eater would consume a ritual meal over a corpse or over somebody who was dying to remove their sins from them. So the first written records were just after the Anglican Church was formed in England. And so the sin eater would be called, and this ritual meal would be consumed over the corpse or, again, somebody who was in the process of dying. And the sin eater would take the sins of the person into their own body through a magical ritual. And they would have this ritual meal of bread, salt, and usually beer, but some sort of liquid, which was usually alcohol, most often beer. Sometimes people confuse it with vampirism because you're feeding, right, energetically and physically. But it has nothing to do with vampirism other than there is hardships consumed by the person. But sin eaters aren't necessarily vampires at all, and vampires aren't necessarily sin eaters.
1: Interesting. Is that something that you would aspire to becoming? A sin eater?
8: So I actually am. I'm the world's only public, verified, and traditional sin eater. So there's a lot of modern sin eaters. That gentleman on Bourbon Street that I described, he actually describes himself as a sin eater, a modern sin eater, where he's taking that violence and eating it so that people won't be violent on his block. Traditional sin eating is done with that ritual and certain items in the ritual. And so I actually brought that magic back for the first time in at least 100 years, at least publicly. There might be private ones in a small village somewhere in Wales, but I brought it back in 2022. So I actually do that. I've done it at conferences. I've actually performed it on stage in Vegas, and I've done it for other people privately as well.
1: So what does that entail? In some cases, you would be sitting at the bedside of someone who's getting close to passing away, maybe in a hospice, and you take some of their sins in onto yourself?
8: Yeah, so for anybody who's familiar with Leviticus and the scapegoat, it's very similar to that, where the sins of the nation, the sins of the people are put onto the goat, and the goat's driven into the desert. In this case, I'm, I guess, the symbolic goat, and I'm taking on the sins of the person by consuming this ritual meal. And the operation, the magical operation, basically removes the sins and puts it into the bread and the beer. And the sin eater, in this case me, consumes those and also consumes the sins at the same time. And the idea back in the day, ironically, one of the ideas was you didn't want your family member coming back as a vampire. And so you would do the sin eating ritual so that they wouldn't come back as a vampire, they wouldn't come back as a ghost, and that they'd be able to get into heaven. So they'd be able to move on and go to where they needed to be. And back then, you know, people believed it was heaven. So the sin eating ritual is basically almost like a purification or a healing ritual, if you will.
1: You're going to reincarnate according to your belief system. Would you rather not come back as a vampire? Is it hard being a vampire?
8: Now, once I was able to reconcile it, and I think that's that whole kind of crisis that everybody goes through, once I was able to reconcile it, I love it. I mean, certainly there's bad days and there's good days, but overall, I love it. And, you know, I've got a soul group of other vampires that I reincarnate with, you know, and, you know, even when we're mad at each other, we all still care about each other. And so it's really different. And I love it. I ultimately love it.
1: Let's go east of the Rockies. Walter is in Syracuse, New York. Walter, welcome to Coast.
13: Hey, Richard. Thank you for having me on.
1: My pleasure.
13: John, I got a question now. Are you able to see your reflection in the mirror?
8: My fortune? Or did
1: your
8: you say
1: reflection? Reflection.
8: Ah, yeah. So I talk about, I'm not laughing at you, Walter. I'm just laughing because I debunk myths in my book, and that's a great one. Yes, I'm absolutely able to see my reflection in the mirror. When I was younger, I would spend maybe a little bit too much time in front of the mirror. And now I try and be a little bit more humble and less egotistic. But, we speculate that one of the reasons for that was that, older mirrors were silver-backed, and there's magical properties to the idea of a silver-backed mirror. And so we speculate that that is probably part of the legend as to, you know, a vampire not being able to see the reflection. But yes, I absolutely can see my reflection. Nothing weird going on there.
1: Thank you for the call, Walter. I asked earlier about Bram Stoker and Anne Rice.
8: Yes.
1: And whether they were writing metaphorically about living vampires, and you sort of disabused me of that, saying that they were actually writing about, what did you call them, performative vampires?
8: So in the case of Dracula, I can't speak to Stoker and what he knew or didn't know, but Dracula actually was a vampire. He was a vampire practitioner. For sure.
1: Right, yes.
8: Yeah, may have been a living vampire too, I don't know, but definitely was a vampire practitioner, yes.
1: Okay. And Anne Rice, her books take place in New Orleans, don't they?
8: Part of it, yeah, absolutely.
1: Yeah. So what is it about New Orleans? I mean, you own bookshops there. There's, I guess, a Caprian community there, perhaps. What is it about New Orleans? Why do we associate them with New Orleans?
8: There's a number of legends. I mean, I think the most popular and public one is the stuff that Anne Rice wrote about, and she just became so popular in the 90s in terms of, you know, the whole vampire series. But we've got legends of the Casket Girls, where, you know, there's this legend of these three women being vampires. We've got Saint Germain, which is a very famous vampire. That I knew about him, but I didn't even know he was associated with New Orleans until I moved to New Orleans. So you've got that. You know, you have other vampire legends too in terms of the area. So there's just something about it, but I don't know. I don't know what it is about New Orleans. I suspect that it's really Anne Rice. Anne Rice just really popularized it, I think. And then, For a while, there was a number of different vampire groups in New Orleans. There still is. There's still a few, but not nearly as many as the late 90s, early 2000s. And so I think the idea and the reputation just kind of grew from there, because there actually was a number of vampires and still are living in the city.
1: When you, that's on my to-do list, I have to get to New Orleans. If you were to strip away all the occult terminology and the tradition and the belief systems, what would you say is the strongest evidence you could give a skeptical listener that living vampires are objectively real?
8: Oh, my goodness. That's interesting. I don't know. Because I associate so much of it with magical thinking, right? With magical things going on. It would depend on what their thresholds were of testing things. You know, if they're around enough vampires and they see the vampires basically being catalysts for transformation and catalysts for change, would that be enough? I don't know. Would they want to see, you know, other things that would be outside of the realm of normal somehow? I don't know. I guess it would depend. I mean, you know, unless you're energetically sensitive, you're not going to notice anything different when, you know, I walk down the street. I'm just some dude walking down the street, you know? Yeah, so I don't know the answer to that, Richard.
1: Do you announce yourself as a vampire? Do you volunteer that you're a living vampire to people?
8: No, I mean, before the book, absolutely not, unless I really got to know people. Obviously, now with the book, there's no going back after writing a book about vampirism. But no, I typically keep it quiet. I also, it's my guilty pleasure, too, to, like, kind of hide what I am and then see when a vampire feeds on me at the club and see the reaction when they realize that I'm a vampire too. I kind of like that. so no, I'm usually pretty quiet about it and I like to kind of hide about it. But those days are obviously over now with the book. So
1: last question. We're heading into open lines here in a moment. I'm going to ask people about the Mandela effect. Is it interview with a vampire or interview with the vampire?
8: I always thought it was the. I was thinking about that earlier. I always thought it was the.
1: Oh, interesting. I was convinced it was interview with a vampire. Well, we'll sort it out over the next 2 hours. Sean, a real delight. Thank you so much. I appreciate it.
8: Thank you for having me. It's been a pleasure.
1: Sean Wild. All right, as I say, coming up, we're opening the phone lines, and I want to hear about your Mandela effects. What do you remember with absolute certainty that apparently never happened that way? That's coming your way next on Coast to Coast AM.

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9: KOA News Time is 5 o'clock. Avs defenseman Cale Makar agreeing to a long-term deal with the team.
10: Makar has inked an eight-year extension, taking him through the 2034-35 season, worth $20.4 million a year. The $163 million deal is the largest extension in NHL history. The Avs' 2017 first-round picks, six total postseason All-Star team selections, and four first-team honors are the most in franchise history. Makar says he's focused on bringing a Stanley Cup trophy back to Denver. Connor Shreve, KOA.
9: You heard it here on KOA. The Broncos win their first preseason game 34-6 against the Minnesota Vikings.
11: Overall, I thought we had good energy. I thought we won in a lot of different areas. I'm sure that tape will look good. We have a lot of decisions to make both tomorrow and Sunday, and we'll go from there.
9: Broncos head coach Sean Payton, roster cuts coming Sunday afternoon at 4 p.m. Broncos fans heading southbound after the game had traffic problems, a multi-car crash on I-25 at County Line Road. Senator John Hickenlooper is not happy with President Trump. The president announced that he is creating a U.S. Space Academy in Houston where the Johnson Space Center is. Hickenlooper criticized the news, saying, quote, "Our nation already has an exceptional institution that trains tomorrow's Space Force leaders. It's called the U.S. Air Force Academy," unquote. Another bear attack in the state, an 80-year-old woman in Estes Park, the victim. The bear entered her home at 4:30 in the morning through an unlocked window. The bear charged the woman, scratched her across the stomach, and knocked her to the ground. The bear then left, the woman suffering abdominal injuries. Our next update at 5:30 from the Common Spirit Health KOA News Desk. I'm Mindy Stone on KOA.
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13: Crash I-25 southbound on the off-ramp to US 6. Looks like that off-ramp is blocked. Please exercise caution. And another crash, I-25 southbound, this time between Dry Creek Road and County Line Road. That section of the highway is actually closed due to that crash. Please exercise caution. Off-highway, there is construction that has 56th Avenue westbound closed between Tower and Peña. Fox 31 pinpoint weather. Scattered thunderstorms today with a high of 93, overnight low 64. currently 66 degrees. I'm Vic D on KOA 850 AM and 94.1 FM.
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1: Is food getting more scary? I'm Mike Gavin in for Gordon Deal along with Nicole Murray. It's the last weekend of August, and here's what we have for you this hour.
2: With all the food recalls this summer, is our food supply less safe than it used to be?
1: How AI is helping hackers get into our power and water grids.
2: The mystery vacations where you have no idea where you're actually going.
1: And the staggering amount of money that Harry Styles fans are paying to see him live in New York City.
3: So he's got a lot of fans who have been following him for a long time, and we spoke to a few. They were estimating they think they spent around $20,000 so far over the course of his career on tickets and merch because they've been going to shows and buying every time he goes out on the road.
1: Elias Light from the Wall Street Journal with more on the superfans happily paying thousands to see the pop star 15 times in a row later in the hour. Lettuce, blueberries, eggs, jalapenos. Hardly a week goes by that we don't hear about another food scare. Should we be worried that our food supply is getting less safe, or does it just feel that way because of news reports and social media? To talk about it, we welcome Mia DeGroff, executive editor at Business Insider. So Mia, you note that from cyclospora and lettuce to E. coli and blueberries, food safety scares are making headlines. Catch us up and talk about some of the food recalls we've been seeing this summer.
4: Yeah, so I mean, it definitely has been a headline-grabbing summer. Of course, we've had the huge cyclospora outbreak linked to iceberg lettuce, and that investigation is still ongoing. So that's of the confirmed illnesses, over 10,000 people sickened, over 450 people hospitalized, two deaths, and it's large. You know, people do think that those numbers are likely a huge underestimation because it's very hard to track. So that is an enormous one. And then we also have salmonella in jalapenos and eggs. There's E. coli in frozen blueberries. Those are all outbreaks. And then independently, we've got a bunch of recalls. So that's brands recalling their products because they think there might be something wrong with it. So recently, there was a bunch of sourdough bread recalled in Seattle because it might have metal in it. And then there was fruit bars that were recalled because they might may contain glass. And, you know, a bunch of other things like that. So it's been a big one this summer.
1: Now, is this more than normal, or does it just feel like that?
4: So this was a question that I had last week. I cover food safety, and I've been covering it for over a decade. And this summer really did feel like things were stepping up. So I spoke with people at the FDA. I also called a few experts, and it turns out it's not actually more than usual, although the cyclospora outbreak is an anomaly there. That is huge. That is different. And that's like a defining moment in terms of a cyclospora outbreak in the US, the biggest we've ever had. But when it comes to E. coli in frozen berries, for example, that does happen like every year. And the thing is, in summer, it is a high time for outbreaks because a lot of food that we eat in the summer comes from different climates, hot climates, it's traveling from different places. So it's going through lots of different more steps. So it's a high time for recalls and outbreaks.
1: Now, you write that recall counts can be misleading. How so?
4: So one thing is that you might hear, and this happened earlier this year, actually, that people were hearing like, you know, croutons were getting recalled, and so was this ranch seasoning, and then so were these potato chips, and so were all these, you know, lots of different things. It was like 20 different things were recalled in the same week, and it turned out all of them contained an ingredient that had been recalled, which was powdered milk, because there was an issue with the supply. So it sounded like a million things were getting recalled. But it turned out it was technically one recall, but that thing is an ingredient in other stuff. So sometimes that can distort what we think is happening.
1: Speaking with Mia DeGroff, executive editor at Business Insider, the story, lettuce, blueberries, eggs, jalapenos. Why are there so many food safety scares this summer? So Mia, how have changes to our food system contributed to all this?
4: Right now, as you know, if you're in the US, you can get blueberries year round. You know, you can get lettuce year round, and that is fantastic for our health. You know, we all have a much better access to a heart healthy diet because we can get fresh fruits and vegetables at any time. But the problem with that is we're obviously getting that from other places. We're going to the places with that season if it's not in our season. And the availability of that, convenience of that, massive distribution networks, that can basically amplify a problem. So if there is, for example, E. coli on a spinach farm in one place, that spinach might get distributed across loads of different bags, spread around the country, and then suddenly you have an outbreak rather than isolated incidents if everyone was eating that spinach locally. So, you know, food experts don't say, they're not saying, oh, we need to stop having food brought in from other places. Like, that's not the lesson we should learn, because this is really great for our health. But it just means that we need to be really vigilant in terms of tracking these kinds of things.
1: And there have been some changes to our food safety net recently. Explain what's been happening there.
4: Well, I'm sure your listeners were all aware that, you know, when the Trump administration came in, there was DOGE, which was the Department of Government Efficiency, I think I got that right, which was, you know, a bunch of cost-saving efforts by the government, and health agencies were impacted by that. So I spoke with the FDA, and they were like, they insist that frontline FDA workers were not cut. However, lots of people who work at the FDA and the CDC and other agencies were impacted, and that is just going to put a strain on the groups that are trying to investigate things like this.
1: Thanks, Mia. Mia DeGroff from Business Insider. Coming up next, how AI is supercharging utility hacks.
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12: 6:30 a.m. Your alarm goes off. You jolt awake and start thinking about fueling your gut? 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
0: Ready for the weekend? We're here to get it started. This weekend with Gordon Deal.
1: Gordon Deal taking the weekend off. I'm Mike Gavin. Thanks for joining us. Years of warnings about the digital vulnerabilities lurking inside basic utilities are now colliding with a new reality. AI is making those weaknesses easier for hackers to exploit. We get more now from this weekend's Dan Loney.
13: Well, we seemingly know all the potential benefits there are with AI, and we're learning, seemingly day by day, what some of those weaknesses could be. One could be around just our basic utilities. Sam Sabin of Axios joins us right now to go over what she has learned. All right, what are the concerns? Because it's still a world where we know a little bit, but it feels like we don't know enough about where we're headed with AI.
14: Totally. I would actually argue, especially where I sit covering cybersecurity and thinking about the utilities that you just highlighted, we actually know probably a lot more than we realize, right? The issue with AI is it is more so supercharging and fast-tracking the cyber attacks that we've already experienced. So if you're someone who unfortunately has lived or currently lives in a town that has faced an outage at your local rural hospital, right, which has been happening for years, what we do realize and know is that AI is going to make it so that those outages at hospitals or power plants or water treatment centers or even local government services are probably going to happen more frequently because hackers are able to launch more attacks and just do things at a speed that they previously just couldn't do. So unfortunately, it's a little bit scarier than we realize, but maybe we do know more and can prepare better than we also realize at the same time.
13: Well, and seemingly that's probably part of the reason why we see more conversation these days about security and protection of our digital content more so than ever before.
14: Totally, totally. I think part of it is, especially in cybersecurity circles, right, it feels like we have a roadmap to get ready. It is just a matter of getting resources into the hands of the organizations that need them the most. And doing that requires so many other hurdles that hackers don't have to face. Hackers don't have to go to their government and ask for more money for their IT team so that they can use AI. They just have the money and can do it, or they find other ways to access these tools, right? And so that is kind of the issue that we're facing now, is that we're seeing more and more conversations about how we safeguard our utilities, our water systems, things like that, in part because we realize it's going to take so long to get money, funding, employee counts, et cetera, in place to prepare for what seems to be coming down.
13: How much recognition is there by the companies around utilities and critical infrastructure of how important security is these days? And I'll add to that, how much recognition is there by the people who represent us on Capitol Hill that they need to be able to put forward the policy in place so that we are protected as well as we can be?
14: Yeah, I would say that in both of those groups, right, both the people who are operating and especially are charged with securing utilities, right, they have known for years that they are under-resourced and also facing an increasingly evolving threat landscape. They are hyper-aware of this. If take the example of what's going on right now across the United States, where we're seeing water system outages left and right, the employees who are tasked with remediating the attacks are working like 18-hour days back to back for 3-4 weeks now since these attacks were discovered. So they are acutely aware of it. And policymakers are also deeply aware of it. Cybersecurity, especially when it comes to securing critical infrastructure like water, power, et cetera, has long been a talking point both by Democrats and Republicans on the Hill. The issue typically on the Hill is that cybersecurity is a low priority. A lot of political leadership maybe wants to use their few weeks of action or their muscle that they can get the few bills that they can through the door out. They want to save that for maybe bigger talking points or other issues, right? They're thinking more about immigration. They're thinking about job loss because of AI and things like that, or affordability and how to live. And they're not thinking too much about cybersecurity, which is pretty common outside of the Hill as well, right? We don't think about it until we're the ones hacked. So, they're acutely aware of it. Moving and operationalizing on it, so difficult, so challenging.
13: This is not just a problem that the U.S. is having to deal with. Every country around the world is dealing with this.
14: Totally, and it's such a timely question because over the weekend, there was a report around a UK power plant that went down for about 4 days due to what is suspected to be an Iranian-backed cyber attack, and they're actively responding in the UK and trying to figure out how to communicate about this publicly without scaring the public, but also being honest and also investigating what happened at the same time.
1: 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Coming up next, the Harry Styles superfan spending thousands to see him live.
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0: guys in their solo ventures as well.
1: So for fans who have spent a big chunk of change seeing Harry Styles live, how are they affording this?
0: Yeah, absolutely. So, I mean, a lot of them have either normal 9-to-5, which helps, but then they also kind of get creative about other ways to generate additional income with some type of second job. So for some fans, that can just be babysitting or dog walking. Some people are digitally savvy, so they might kind of freelance work, like helping brands with social media or make money off TikTok videos. We spoke to one woman who set up her own business where she just made souvenir concert tickets because everything is electronic now.
1: Oh, wow.
0: Most of the time you don't get an actual paper ticket to kind of remember your show by. So she would make these kind of custom-made souvenir tickets for fans so they can kind of remember, have something like a token from the show they were at, you know?
1: Yeah. Now, these people that are going to all of these shows, typically, are they tracking their spending at all, or is it just a free-for-all?
0: I'm sure it varies from fan to fan, but I will say the fans we spoke to that who are, you know, very hardcore fans, they're going to 6, 8, 10, even 15 shows. They are very diligently tracking their spending. Obviously, it can be an expensive habit, so to make sure they're not, you know, ending up in debt or getting out over their skis, they keep a very close eye on sort of what money's coming in and what's going out.
1: Now, are devoted music fans a new phenomenon these days anyway?
0: Definitely not. I mean, you know, some of the earliest images of pop music are people screaming over the Beatles, people screaming over Elvis. Later you had, you know, groups like the Grateful Dead, and that had a whole culture of fans following them around and making tapes of all the shows and trading them. I think the kind of two things are different. One, now so much of fandom lives online, so it's more visible in a way that it wasn't, you know, pre-social media. And I also think the music industry is sort of increasingly focused on trying to cultivate these, they call them super fans, because the growth of sort of subscriptions to streaming services has been slowing. They want more growth from other sources, and one of the things that they think is that this is a group, you know, we're all paying whatever it is a month for a streaming, but the really big fans, they'll pay more for music, right? So
1: yeah.
0: The labels and artists are trying to figure out how they can kind of give more things to super fans so that they'll spend more money.
1: Now, I know live music events were not always this pricey. The fans that you spoke to, what kind of prices do they remember way back when?
0: Yeah, I mean, the prices have gone up really notably, especially since COVID. And that definitely impacts these fans' way of life. I mean, they talked about pre-COVID going to see some of these shows and sitting in the nosebleeds for $50, you know, or even $100 on the floor. And that kind of is very pretty much extinct now. Everything has really gone up. And again, especially if you have to get tickets on the secondary market, it's going to be especially pricey for you.
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3: KOA News Time is 5:30. Evacuation orders have been lifted for people living in the Pinewood Springs area after a fire broke out on Moose Mountain in Larimer County. Vaping may not be the cigarette alternative you think it is. The use of marijuana is on the rise.
4: Important to understand, nicotine in and of itself is not good for our health, and it can be severely harmful, and it's highly addictive. And some of these vapes have enough nicotine to accommodate up to 20 cigarettes. And I think that type of understanding is not known because it's so easy to use. Also, when you're using nicotine, there's a risk of inhaling irritants like fine metals, fine particles, and chemicals that are in the aerosol. So it's so important to understand that although it might not be as risky as a combustible traditional cigarette, there are still true risks that can affect your health.
3: That's ABC Medical correspondent Dr. Darren Sutton. Our next update at 6 o'clock from the Common Spirit Health KOA News Desk. I'm Mindy Stone on KOA.
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6: Crash I-25 southbound between Dry Creek Road and County Line Road has that section of the highway closed. talking about closures. Off-ramp closed E470 southbound to I-70. Please exercise caution. In terms of other traffic issues, I-70 westbound has a fire between a rifle and the US 6 exit. Please do be careful. Watch out for emergency crews, passengers and vehicles. Fox 31 pinpoint weather. Isolated thunderstorms.

0: Storms today with a high of 93, overnight low 64. Current temperature in Denver, 65 degrees. I'm Vic D on KOA 850 AM and 94.1 FM.
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5: 34 minutes after the hour now, Mike Gavin in for Gordon Deal along with Nicole Murray. Coming up this half hour, Burger King revamped its Whopper, the mystery vacations where you pay before you find out where you're going, and the people saving up their vacation days to binge Grand Theft Auto. We'll talk about that in 20 minutes. Business is booming at Burger King these days, with sales increasing and rivals scrambling to revamp their operations, and a lot of the credit is being given to an overhaul of the chain's signature burger. For more insight, we bring in Heather Haddon, restaurant industry reporter for the Wall Street Journal. She's based in Chicago. So Heather, talk about what's been happening with the Whopper.
6: Yeah, so this is the first time Burger King says it's revamped its Whopper, its signature flame-broiled burger in the last decade. And so they said, you know, some tweaks have really made the difference. So a better bun, better mayo, new packaging, which a lot of people will probably notice. So in addition to wrapping in paper, it's also in a box, which keeps it much hotter and fresher. And yeah, they say that these subtle changes are making a big difference, where people are noticing and they're ordering more Whoppers.
5: And it couldn't have come at a better time for Burger King. Talk a little bit about how the chain has been struggling in recent years.
6: Yeah, so prior to all this, Burger King had been losing market share. Wendy's, since 2020, had more U.S. sales than Burger King, which, you know, they've gone back and forth over the years, but Wendy's really reclaimed that title, and that was it. They were there for good until June, the end of June, when actually Burger King surpassed them, in part because of some of these changes. So, yeah, Burger King had been struggling, and their parent company, Restaurant Brands International, decided that it was time to do something about it and agreed to invest hundreds of millions of dollars into helping franchisees renovate their restaurants, add, you know, more digital menu boards, and do things like this, just invest in better ingredients and a new kind of revamped Whopper.
5: Speaking with Heather Haddon, restaurant reporter for the Wall Street Journal. She's based in Chicago, and the story, how Burger King revamped its Whopper and overtook Wendy's. So as you alluded to, they've managed to now leapfrog Wendy's for the number two burger chain spot behind McDonald's, the first time since 2020. Is it just the Whopper that's fueling this?
6: Well, according to Burger King and their U.S. president, Tom Curtis, it's also just responding to customers more. You know, he started taking Tom Curtis taking phone calls from customers asking, what they think could improve. They're now focusing more on service, improving the service in restaurants, and just modernizing the estate. So, you know, part of it is they closed underperforming restaurants, but now they're having their franchisees really invest in the ones that are still open to make them just more friendly.
5: And how are McDonald's and Wendy's responding to this?
6: Well, yeah, they're both not sitting down for this. So Wendy's has a new CEO. He's taking a really hard look at everything that needs to be done at the burger chain and saying, you know, we need to invest in quality ingredients again, or improving our service, looking at the menu top to bottom. So he's also kind of in turnaround mode. And McDonald's is also mounting a whole new strategy to try to improve, yeah, quality of its food, service, and some new restaurant prototypes. So burgers have always been competitive, but it's even more so now.
5: Thanks, Heather. Heather Haddon from the Wall Street Journal. Up next, what you and your kids need to know about private student loans.

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0: after the federal government put new limits on certain types of student loan borrowing this summer, lending experts expect more students to turn to private loans to help cover tuition costs. To talk about the ins and the outs and the potential pitfalls, we bring in Jenna Contino, smart spending reporter at MarketWatch. Jenna, first talk about why more students are turning toward private loans.
1: Yeah, so on July 1st, the Trump administration implemented a bunch of changes to the student loan system. Repayment plans look a little different, but one thing I looked at for this story specifically were new, limits on the amount that you can get in federal student loans. And these limits are the strictest for graduate students, professional students. They can only borrow $50,000 a year for a total of $200,000, you know, for your entire education. And for a lot of, you know, really higher cost graduate programs, that might not even cover all of it. That was for professional students, which is like medicine, dentistry, law, you know, the more expensive degrees. Right. All other graduate students, master's degrees, they face an annual limit of $20,500 and an aggregate limit of $100,000, which can really, you know, if you're relying entirely on loans to pay your way through school, that might not be enough. And that introduces a funding gap. There's also new caps for parents. A lot of students, you know, they might not have the credit score to qualify for a private loan, or their parents just might, you know, pull out the loan for them. So now parents can only borrow $20,000 a year per dependent student and no more than $65,000 total per student. So previously, if you were planning on relying on federal loans and your tuition is going to cost more than $65,000 for all 4 years, you might have a funding gap there and you might have to turn to private loans, which is, you know, an entirely different space than the federal loan space.
0: Right. So before you go out and take out a private loan, what are a few things you should consider?
1: Yeah, definitely make sure you've exhausted your federal loan options, though, just because they're a little more lenient with repayment options. And also check with your financial aid office. I spoke with one organization that works with university financial aid offices, and they're kind of exhausting all of their options in anticipation of, you know, students that will have these funding gaps. And some are even thinking about, you know, offering institutional aid, and you know, your university might have some funding options that you haven't thought of that could be a lot, I guess, cheaper than a private student loan would be when you consider the interest cost. Doing that first, kind of exhausting all your options from the federal government, from your own university. And then you really want to, if you have to turn to a private lender, you really want to shop around. Check with several lenders to compare interest rates and other loan terms. But make sure you're doing that within a 2-week period, because, you know, getting pre-approval, that can be a hard pull on your credit, and you don't want this process to negatively impact your credit score.
0: You also talk about understanding the difference between fixed and variable interest rates. I mean, that's very important for any type of loan. We've seen folks taking out home loans that get tripped up by that.
1: Definitely. Yeah. So federal loans all have a fixed rate, which, you know, means your monthly payments are predictable. That rate is not going to change. You know, when you're signing up, what you're getting. But variable rates can fluctuate with the market and increase the total cost of paying off the loan, you know. So if when you got the loan, your rates were down, but I don't know, the economy got crazy and all of a sudden rates are higher, you could be paying thousands more in interest across the life of that loan just because that rate changed. And so variable rate loans really only make sense if you have a plan to pay it off, you know, within a year or two, a short time frame where there's not much time for the market to move that much, if that makes sense.
0: Thanks, Jenna. That's Jenna Contino from MarketWatch. Coming up on This Weekend, flying away to parts unknown.

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0: rising cost of traveling is pushing more people into discounted mystery vacations where you pay for a trip before knowing where you're going. To talk about the pros and cons of that, we bring in Jacob Passy, travel reporter at the Wall Street Journal. Jacob, talk a little bit about what you found here.
1: If you're anything like me, your social media algorithms have probably been jam-packed with posts about these deals. So these mystery vacations are being sold through Groupon, which is a little bit of a blast from the past for a lot of folks. But yeah, Groupon's still out there going strong. And so they've partnered with a company that called Mystery Vacations that sells just that. There are these deals where when you click purchase on Groupon, you're getting, you know, a vacation. And yeah, you could be sent to an international destination or somewhere within the U.S. The cost varies depending on where you're traveling from. But yeah, so a lot of people are rolling the dice and hoping that they get a good deal and a good vacation out of it.
0: How cheap can these trips be? I mean, some of the numbers I saw in your story were pretty eye-popping.
1: Yeah, so for the like flagship deal that Groupon is advertising, because there's a few of these that they have, but the main one that a lot of folks are talking about, it runs between $199 to $299 based on the departure airport you're flying out of. So some airports are cheaper, some are more expensive, kind of varies. You know, larger airports tend to be the more expensive ones generally, but, and that's per person. If you're traveling solo, you will have to pay a little bit extra to travel solo. The deals are really designed for two people to be traveling together. And yeah, that can include, you know, that could pay for anything from like a two-night stay domestically to a week-long vacation in Europe or Asia.
0: So how does all this work exactly? Like, when do you actually find out where you're going and what you're doing?
1: So after you click purchase on Groupon, you'll get a form from Mystery Vacations, which is the online travel agency that's coordinating these packages, where you'll fill out some information about the airport, you know, when you can travel, things like that. After you fill that out, you are basically entered into a lottery or drawing, and then that's when they decide where you're going. So within a couple days after you submit that form, you'll get a call from one of their representatives who will tell you where you're going, and then you'll start finalizing the details from there. You won't know what airline you're flying or what hotel you're staying at until about 2 weeks before your departure date. And yeah, so again, it's kind of it's not, you know, a mystery right up until the moment you're arriving at the airport. You do have a little bit of warnings, you know what to pack and stuff like that, but when you're purchasing the package, you're not aware of where you're going to go.
0: So what are some of the potential drawbacks here?
1: For starters, I think for some people, the mystery element is a drawback. And that's, I think, something you hear from folks is not everyone is thrilled with the destination they were given. Folks I spoke to talked about that. You know, one woman I spoke to was, you know, initially offered Orlando, but she used to live in Orlando. So she was like, I don't want to go there. Then she was offered Washington, D.C. And finally, she settled on Las Vegas because of the change, you know, and they do have that flexibility, which is nice. Although, again, it's a mystery. It's a gamble. Depending on when you're traveling, you may need to pay a little bit extra. Some people were a little bit surprised by that, but you know, depending on the time of year and stuff like that, prices do vary a bit. So that the initial cost is kind of the base price, and some people are paying just that, but other people paid a little bit extra to go to a preferred destination or on different dates from what the travel agency initially offered them.
0: Thanks, Jacob. That's Jacob Passy from the Wall Street Journal. Up next, playing hooky to play GTA.

0: The Alzheimer's Association and the Ad Council present the story of Tom and Levi.
1: Tom is the smartest man I know. 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
10: A man named Bud Burris plans to take 5 days off before Thanksgiving this year. The 36-year-old software engineer won't be traveling far or preparing a feast. He'll be in his cave playing Grand Theft Auto 6. The Wall Street Journal says that gamers who've been waiting for 13 years for a new GTA installment have deemed the rollout date of November 19th an unofficial holiday, and some are planning their vacation time accordingly. On social media, longtime fans are sharing plans to use PTO to devote their minds and bodies to the game. One group of devoted players jokingly created an agreement for a GTA-induced leave of absence. Some employers are even using breaks for gameplay as incentives to motivate their workers. The original Grand Theft Auto was released by Rockstar Games in 1997. Players were drawn into a world of street crime, property destruction, gang formation, and reckless driving. The violence was controversially graphic, but the success was immediate. Even the U.S. Army is getting in on the hype. In July, a memo went out to soldiers at Fort Stewart, Georgia, announcing that any soldier who re-enlisted between August 1st and November 14th would be given a 4-day pass to align with the release of GTA 6. And that'll do it for this hour. For Nicole Murray, I'm Mike Gavin. 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
5: KOA News Time is 6 o'clock. The Broncos finished the preseason with a 34-6 win over the Minnesota Vikings. And now the hard part for the Broncos coaching staff. They have to cut the roster to 53 players by 4 o'clock Sunday afternoon.
6: Overall, I thought we had good energy. I thought we won in a lot of different areas. I'm sure that tape will look good. We have a lot of decisions to make both tomorrow and Sunday, and we'll go from there.
5: Broncos backup quarterback Jarrett Stidham played the first quarter in Friday's win, then watched fellow backup Sam Ellinger play the rest of the game. Stidham thought it was crucial that the team put together a good showing after last week's preseason loss against Green Bay.
7: We wanted to come in this week and, finish camp the right way. And I think offensively, defensively, special teams, I think we did that. Obviously, some things to clean up and things to work on, like you said, but really, really proud of the group for finishing camp the way we did.
5: The Broncos open the regular season September 14th in Kansas City. Two Colorado State troopers shot in Woodland Park this week were regular customers at a place called Mountain Dogs. Owner Kyle Klug says he knew he needed to help them.
8: What we've been doing for the past couple of days is a fundraiser for both of the troopers.
5: You can find Mountain Dogs just outside of Woodland Hardware in Woodland Park. You can order whatever you want today and name the price. Every dime goes to the troopers. They sold out on Friday and brought in about $2,000. Two horses are recovering from injuries after someone shot them repeatedly with a pellet gun on August 10th and 11th. The horses were shot in the evening on Flag Drive off 120th Street. The owners are hoping neighbors may have video footage. Artex update at 6:30. From the Common Spirit Health KOA News Desk, I'm Mindy Stone.
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0: Crash I-25 southbound between Dry Creek Road and County Line Road has that section of the highway closed. Talking about closures, off-ramp closed E-470 southbound to I-70. Please exercise caution. In terms of other traffic issues, I-70 westbound has a fire between a rifle and the US 6 exit. Please do be careful. Watch out for emergency crews, passengers and vehicles. Fox 31 pinpoint weather. Isolated thunderstorms today with a high of 93, overnight low 64. Current temperature in Denver, 65 degrees. I'm Vic D on KOA 850 AM and 94.1 FM.
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15: Hello there, and thanks for tuning into this week's show. 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I want to start by sending a big thank you out to our sponsor, Dr. Newton's Naturals. 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And I want you to check them out when you have a chance, because they really have some great products to improve your health and the health of your family. Okay, on today's show, we're talking about vitamin D, sometimes referred to as the sunshine vitamin. But folks, here's the problem. Many of us aren't getting enough sunshine lately between slathering on those powerful sunscreens and spending more time indoors. And what it really comes down to is this vitamin D deficiency that's out there is causing an avalanche of health problems for 70% of our population, ranging from pain, loss of balance, muscle weakness, depression, increased blood pressure, arthritis, memory loss, and even a compromised immune system. And I have Dr. Michael Pincus with me today to talk about the most effective way to get vitamin D. Dr. Pincus, it's good to talk to you again.
16: Chris, it's great to be back. Thank you.
15: You know, many of you know that Dr. Pincus is a nationally recognized authority on natural and alternative health. He's a successful chiropractor. He's worked with top Hollywood celebrities, professional and Olympic athletes, and he continues to be very involved in some of today's top health concerns. And let's kind of start at the top, Dr. Pincus, and talk a little bit about what are some of the warning signs that you may be deficient in vitamin D?
16: Okay, well, part of it is how you feel. And one of the things, Chris, is being tired for no apparent reason.
15: Okay.
16: But on the reverse side of that, I've seen that a lack of vitamin D affects your sleep. Okay, another big sign is that your bones ache. Now, there's a lot of people listening who've been diagnosed with osteoporosis, which is a thinning of the bone.
15: Mm-hmm.
16: But again, a vitamin D deficiency. A big one is muscle weakness. So you try to get up from a couch, you get in and out of a car, and you're finding it more and more difficult. And that's leading to the high prevalence of people falling and injuring themselves.
15: Ah, okay. All right.
16: Which is a huge problem.
15: Right, exactly.
16: Another one is you tend to get more colds, especially upper respiratory problems.
15: Okay.
16: Problems with blood pressure, cardiovascular problems, digestive problems, constipation, bloating, gas.
15: Mm-hmm.
16: It's very, very common. And if you're a diabetic, there's all kinds of data about being deficient in vitamin D, and the list goes on and on. It's a huge problem.
15: What does vitamin D actually do in the body? What is it used for?
16: Well, when we use the word vitamin, it's actually kind of a misnomer, because vitamin D is actually a hormone.
15: Okay.
16: And this regulates thousands of genes in the body. Everything from pain, blood sugar, immune system, blood pressure, bone strength. Plus, vitamin D has been linked to maintaining colon health, breast, prostate, and ovarian health. But I'll tell you what, the way we're taking vitamin D is all wrong. It's all messed up.
15: Well, why do you say that? Why is it messed up?
16: Well, first of all, you go to your doctor and they say, yeah, I'm going to put you on a vitamin D supplement, and it's like 400 international units, which is totally worthless. Or God forbid, if you're listening right now and you're taking a multivitamin and you think you're covered, that's why you're on 6 or 8 or 10 different prescription drugs. I'll tell you that right now.
15: Mm.
16: Because your body is not getting enough D. The other thing is that vitamin D is an oil. You don't absorb oils in your body. They're very difficult to digest.
15: Okay.
16: So I've come up with my own vitamin D, which I call Dr. Pincus's vitamin D3 formula.
15: So, Dr. Pincus, what makes your Fast Melt vitamin D formula so unique?
16: Well, Chris, first of all, I put 5,000 units of vitamin D3 per serving in each tablet so you can actually feel the difference. I wanted to give you enough dosage so it really goes to work. Second, I use the right type of vitamin D in my formula, which is superior and readily available so your body can digest it, and this is known as vitamin D3. And third, my formula is a fast melt tablet that's available for immediate absorption.
15: You know, you mentioned that vitamin D is an oil, so how were you able to make your formula into a fast melt?
16: Well, good question, Chris. Here's what I've done. I've worked with an advanced team of scientists, and these guys, they know their stuff, and they're using this technology to convert vitamin D, which is an oil, into a dry powder. And once they do that, they put it in this fast dissolving melt for immediate absorption and quick results that you can feel.
15: What's some of the feedback that you're getting, Dr. Pincus, from people that are taking your Fast Melt D3?
16: Well, I'm getting tons of feedback. You know, I've got people that email me. Here's an email from Betty, and she writes, I was diagnosed with a severe vitamin D deficiency, and she said she tried many other vitamin supplements.
15: Okay.
16: And then she discovered my D3, and she said she went back to her doctor, had her blood test, and her blood test went back into a normal range just within weeks.
15: Wow. All right, folks, I want to take a moment here to let you listeners know that if you want to try Dr. Pincus's vitamin D3 formula, there's a special toll-free number for you to call. 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And when you do call and order, you will not be automatically enrolled in one of those monthly subscription programs. This is a one-time order. So the number to call is 1-800-476-5613. I'll give it to you again. It's 1-800-476-5613. All right, for those of you just joining us, I have Dr. Michael Pincus on the line with us today. We've been talking about Dr. Pincus's Fast Melt vitamin D3 formula, and this vitamin D deficiency is really an epidemic now, causing all kinds of health concerns. But the issue is, even if you're trying to get vitamin D back in your body, you're most likely taking the wrong type or the wrong form of vitamin D the wrong way, maybe not even getting enough of it. And Dr. Pincus, why don't we start here by talking about, you know, why is this deficiency such an epidemic, despite all of the awareness and the products that you see on the store shelves containing vitamin D?
16: Well, yeah, that's a good point. 70% of us in this country are deficient in vitamin D. The fact is that your body needs vitamin D. This is a hormone that should be there, and it's not there. And the statistics show that back in the 70s when we started getting cable networks and, of course, with the internet, we're not going outside, and most of us get no vitamin D from the sun.
15: What makes your Fast Melt D3 formula a much better choice?
16: Well, Chris, first of all, I put 5,000 units of vitamin D3 per serving in each tablet so you can actually feel the difference. Second, I use the right type of vitamin D in my formula. And third, I've worked with an advanced team of scientists, and they're using this technology to put it in this fast dissolving melt for immediate absorption and quick results that you can feel.
15: Now, is your Fast Melt vitamin D3 formula manufactured here in the U.S., Dr. Pincus?
16: Yeah, absolutely. My formula is manufactured right here in the USA, Chris. In fact, we have a facility that is a cGMP certified lab, which means current good manufacturing practices. And this is an FDA mandated set of rules that we follow. As a matter of fact, just recently the FDA came in and did an inspection, and they said, hey, guys, keep up the good work.
17: Now, you mentioned earlier that there's a strong connection between vitamin D and diabetes. Talk a little bit about how your FastMel D3 formula could help folks that are dealing with diabetes or even at risk of getting diabetes.
16: Well, yeah, diabetes is a huge problem. And in type 2 diabetics, what we find is that there's plenty of insulin in the body, but the insulin is not recognized by the cells. And so what vitamin D3 does is it takes that problem and it seems to fix it. Now, they've studied vitamin D3 and it's improved this insulin signature by 60%. And just to give you a comparison, the most popular diabetic drug improves it 13%.
17: Wow. Now, let me ask you this, Dr. Pincus. How can your FastMelt D3 formula help boost your immune system?
16: Vitamin D is responsible for 200 different chemicals that your immune cells produce to fight off bacteria and viruses. Listen, if you're someone that's susceptible to having any type of cold flu, I would start right now taking one of my vitamin D3 melts every day. And one of the nice things about this is that besides your immune system being better, you'll find your energy better, you'll find less pain, less arthritic type pain, more mobility, flexibility, better muscle strength, and if you're someone who's concerned about falling, you'll have better balance and a better sense of walking, which is so important, is
17: it? So, and how do you take it, Dr. Pincus?
16: You can take it in the morning, you can take it at night, you don't need water, and you put it in your mouth, and, you know, maybe count to 30, it's gone.
17: Wow. And maybe you can share again, for those that may have just joined us, some of the responses that you get from people that have been taking your formula, and what kind of results have they seen?
16: Let me tell you my own story. So, over the summer, I didn't take as much of my D3. I was actually traveling, and I ran out of it. So what happened to me is, you know, I'm basically pain-free, but all of a sudden, I started having pain in my hand. I go, what is this? This is weird. But then I realized that I had run out of my D3 formula, and I went off of it for several weeks, and the minute I started going on it, it took about 7, maybe 8 days, the pain went away.
17: Wow.
16: Crazy, isn't it?
17: That's how you know something's working, right? If you stop and the health issues come back, well, there's your answer.
16: That's the best test that anyone can listen to, especially if you're on the fence. You're going, well, I wonder if this is really for me. And what I would do, Chris, is next time you give out the number to have people order, is go ahead and order it. I know you mentioned it's a risk-free offer, and go ahead and try it yourself and stay on it for 5, 6 weeks. And then if you still doubt it, then go off of it and see if anything gets worse.
17: And again, folks, I want to take a moment here to let you listeners know that if you want to try Dr. Pincus's vitamin D3 formula, there's a special toll-free number for you to call. 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This is a one-time order, folks. 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I'll give it to you again. 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So what do you think, folks? Are you one of the 70% of people listening most likely taking the wrong type of vitamin D supplement? Joining us today is our good friend, Dr. Michael Pincus, and we've been talking about his Fast Melt vitamin D3 formula. And Dr. Pincus, what you're saying is that most of us are deficient in vitamin D, and because of that deficiency, it's causing health issues like pain, muscle weakness, immune problems, and that most vitamin D supplements are not the best form, and more importantly, it's not the right amount of vitamin D to really make an impact. Is that what you're saying?
16: Yeah, it's exactly what I'm saying, Chris. It's a multifaceted problem where, one, we're not getting enough vitamin D3 in our system.
17: Mm-hmm.
16: Vitamin D3 is responsible for activating 2,000 different genes in the body, controlling everything from diabetes to hormone production to muscle strength, heart beating correctly, digestion, immune system. It's a really long list. And honestly, it surprised me because in medical school, we learned that vitamin D was necessary for the bones. We get enough being outside and in our milk, and end of story.
17: Right.
16: And for the first 20 some years of my practice, I never prescribed vitamin D. I just didn't think it was necessary. And then in the early 2000s, the studies started coming out, and now there's over 2,300 studies that just show that vitamin D is absolutely necessary. It's not just a good idea. It's absolutely necessary. It's a hormone that should be in the body, and it's not there.
17: Can you share some of that research, Dr. Pincus, and more importantly, what's the conclusion of the research related to vitamin D?
16: Well, one of the biggest studies ever on vitamin D were from the U.S. Navy.
17: Okay.
16: So I think it was like 145,000 men and women were studied, and they found that the number one non-combat reason that people died in the Navy was due to melanoma.
17: So skin cancer.
16: So I'm reading this study, you know, I kind of paused right there, and I went, yeah, it makes sense. You know, people are out on the decks of ships in the equator and all over the world, and they're getting the harmful UV sun rays, and they're developing skin cancer. But then I read on, and it said most of the victims were office workers, like clerks and people in hangars and inside. And I went, oh, my God.
17: Hmm.
16: So it was a link going back to vitamin D deficiency in the body.
17: What about muscle and bone strength? Can your D3 formula help with that?
16: Yeah, it's critical. Like, if you're someone that's over 50, especially, you're seeing a progression of the core muscles in your body starting to slow down. First, it's kind of a clumsiness that people kind of feel like they're getting clumsy physically. And then it's a lack of flexibility that you start to stiffen up, and you feel it at night, especially if you're in bed, rolling from side to side. You'll wake up with your knees hurting, your legs are restless, your shoulders hurt. That's that stiffness setting in that's associated with the lack of this vitamin D3 in my formula. So if you're someone listening right now and you're having a lot of joint pain, bone pain, muscle pain, fibromyalgia, I would say start on my formula like immediately. And start taking one or two of my vitamin D3s a day for the first week or two to get your doses up quickly.
17: So let me ask you about these gummy vitamins. Does that work? Can you put enough vitamin D into a little gummy bear, and is that the best way to get it in your body?
16: No, of course not, Chris. You know, they'll go to any types of lengths to try to market things that seem good, but you're taking a lot of sugar and gelatin and wax. My thing is, it's not what you take, it's what your body absorbs.
17: Well, I want to talk more about what happens when people start taking your Fast Melt D3 formula.
16: Boy, that's a really good question, because the first area that vitamin D seems to affect is your energy, your sleep, your outlook, your moods, and then after being on it for a while, your core strength will come back. So for those of you who have slowed down, you're going to feel more energy, like physically. So it's kind of like feeling a little bit younger, Chris.
17: And who wouldn't want that?
16: Right.
17: And maybe you can share again, for those that may have just joined us, some of the responses that you get from people that have been taking your formula, and what kind of results have they seen?
16: Well, one of the surprising ones was I gave it to my brother-in-law, who had gone to his doctor and was very concerned about his cholesterol, his blood fat, and his weight. And I put him on my vitamin D3, and he went back in 3 months later, and his blood profile was perfect.
17: All right, I want to take a moment here to let you listeners know that, again, if you want to try Dr. Pincus's vitamin D3 formula, there is a special toll-free number for you to call right now. 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So that number to call is 1-800-476-5613. And keep in mind, folks, you have absolutely nothing to lose here because Dr. Pincus' vitamin D3 formula is guaranteed to be safe and effective or your money back. And when you do call an order, you're not going to be enrolled in one of those automatic monthly subscription programs. This is a one-time order. So I encourage you, the number to call is 1-800-476-5613. I'll give it to you again. It's 1-800-476-5613. So how about it, folks? I mean, what it really comes down to here is we're not getting the right form or enough vitamin D delivered the right way, which is why we have so many of these health concerns that you probably can't put your finger on. And Dr. Pincus, I want to start just recapping here that there are a couple different forms of vitamin D, and maybe explain why the typical form that you would find in most off-the-shelf D formulas is different from what you've put together here.
16: Well, there's vitamin D2 and there's vitamin D3. And D2 is the type of vitamin D that has to be activated by your body, so it has to be converted into vitamin D3. Vitamin D3 is the activated form, so it's ready to go to work. Now, the vitamin D3 that I use in my formula, I think it's the best because I've seen the best results with myself, my family, with my patients. Plus, I've worked with the lab where the people in the lab have taken this and they test their blood every day to see how the D is going, and it's going up and out through the roof where it should be.
17: Wow. So, Dr. Pincus, I mean, who should consider taking your fast melt vitamin D formula?
16: Well, I would definitely start with kids for development and immunity. Obviously, young adults in their 20s need vitamin D to keep their immune system strong.
17: Mm-hmm.
16: Then men and women in their 30s, you're talking about heart health, immunity, cardiovascular problems start to turn on, but it's also the child-rearing years, and vitamin D for pregnant women is very, very important.
17: Mm-hmm.
16: People in their 40s, that's when, you know, you start feeling more of those aches and pains like you've never felt before. You think you're getting older. And again, it's important for your hormones and to keep yourself physically active. And of course, when you're in your 50s, you start feeling stiffer. You can't golf. You can't play tennis. You know, you start becoming aware of your body not functioning.
17: Mm-hmm.
16: And then people over 60, I just wish that every

0: we've covered a lot of ground. Working with the body is tricky, as you know. And we're talking to your listeners of your show. You know, they're of all walks of life with all various conditions. And so I'm trying to give some good health advice here, Chris. The point is get yourself out of it. Get yourself on this formula and see for yourself. It's not against the law for you to try something to see if it works.
1: That's okay? an interesting way
0: to
1: put
0: all
1: it.
0: We're doing, we're talking about nutrition. We're not talking about rocket science here.
1: Right,
0: but
1: right.
0: But there's a lot of science behind what I'm talking about. The key is to get on this formula and give it a month or two. 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
1: Well, Dr. Pincus, again, thank you for taking time to be with us today.
0: Thank you, Chris.
1: All right, folks. 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And be sure to join us again next week for another great show. I'm Chris McKay. Have a great day, everybody.
2: KOA News Time is 6:30. In his first major speech since becoming Fed chair, Kevin Harsh Friday delivering a blunt warning on the economy, saying inflation is not slowing fast enough and signaling an interest rate hike is not off the table as Americans feel the squeeze.
3: The national average for a gallon of gas now at about $4.06, roughly 86 cents higher than a year ago. In states like California and Washington, well above $5 a gallon. And as the war with Iran drags on, crude oil, the raw material which ultimately becomes the gas Americans buy at the pump, is trading for $83 a barrel, 17% higher since the start of the war. And groceries are up 2.7%. That's more expensive than this time last year.
2: ABC's Andrew Dimbert. The Broncos finished their preseason with a 34-6 win over the Minnesota Vikings. From the Common Spirit Health KOA News Desk, I'm Mindy Stone on KOA.
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5: Crash I-25 southbound between Dry Creek Road and County Line Road has that section of the highway closed. Talking about closures, off-ramp closed E-470 southbound to I-70. Please exercise caution. In terms of other traffic issues, I-70 westbound has a fire between a rifle and the US 6 exit. Please do be careful. Watch out for emergency crews, passengers and vehicles. Fox 31 pinpoint weather. Isolated thunderstorms today with a high of 93, overnight low 64. Current temperature in Denver, 65 degrees. I'm Vic D on KOA 850 AM and 94.1 FM.
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2: Even in a down market, doesn't mean that you have to sit on the sidelines. If you're working with a savvy retirement man, planner, strategist, financial coach, he is Adam Mueller. He's going to talk to you about safe money strategies and if there's some room for growth, even in these weird, volatile times. Adam, when the market dips, most people run for the hills, but I don't know why they need to unless they own stocks only in their IRA or their 401k, because only about 60% of Americans own any stock at all. Do you want to talk to me about how this could be a growth opportunity for people?
3: Only 58% of Americans own any stock. And again, that's mostly through retirement accounts. That means that nearly half the population is missing out on one of the primary engines of wealth growth. And so, you know, we talk about when I have people come into the office and we talk about the stock market and what comes to mind, you know, 2000, the dot-com bubble and the S&P 500 was down 50%. 2008, the housing bubble. And so there's a lot of opportunity for growth there. And if you're sitting on the sidelines, you've really been missing out. And, you know, we see that with when you talk about emotional investing. The market's going up, I'm going to get in. The market's going down, I'm going to get out. And that's not buying low and selling high. That's the exact opposite. And so, you know, those are kind of surprising numbers, to be honest with you, that many people don't have stocks in their, you know, in their investment portfolio. So I'm guessing that's a lot of just safety. It's a lot of money markets and CDs. And so you've really been missing out. And right now we're seeing volatility that I've never seen. I don't remember seeing this much volatility ever in my 25 years of being in business. Oh. Just the ups and downs every day. You know, Trump says something and then the market shoots up, then comes out that something happened. It wasn't the full truth. And then the market crashes. And then this, you know, the war we've got going on and oil and interest rates. There's so much going on right now. But, you know, when there is all this volatility, you've got opportunities for tax loss harvesting. You've got opportunities for Roth conversion. You've got, you know, buying opportunities, you know, quality assets at a discount. You know, a down market is like a clearance sell for investors. If, you know, if you're in accumulation mode, this is a time to buy strong companies and cheap index funds and, you know, at discounted prices and let that stuff grow. Most of my clients are going to be 60 and up. Again, and I'm not the right fit for everyone. Most of the people that I'm working with are 60 and up. They're getting close to retirement. They're in retirement. They're going, we've built up this nest egg, and now what? And so with interest rates where they're at, you know, another thing that we could talk about is refinancing our retirement income or refinancing your retirement. You know, these higher annuity rates, you know, locking in lifetime income at better yields. And so, you know, it's a great time to consider looking at annuity products. You know, annuities get such a bad rap. And
2: they do.
3: If you were to sit down, they do. I mean, and when people sit down with me for an hour and I educate them on the good, the bad, the ugly, and how they actually work, and I can show you, hey, I got hundreds of very, very happy clients that are in these products, and here's what they did, and here's what this looks like. You know, people don't know what's out there just because, you know, like we talked about in that first segment, you know, we would talk about Fidelity and Vanguard and, you know, where are you getting your information from? If you're working with someone that doesn't offer these products, just like I, 25 years ago, that was me. I was taught that these products are bad because we didn't offer them. So what do? You sell against them. You take all the bad stuff and And so that's not the case today, because I'm an independent advisor and I'm a fiduciary. And you know, that should be part of the plan. That should be part of the portfolio pie. You know, whether it's for guaranteed lifetime income, whether it's just a safe growth bond alternative. But, you know, there's annuity products that I really like. And with interest rates 20-year highs, the products have never been as good. So if you're looking at getting guaranteed income, if you're looking at annuity products, or if you bought some in the last 5 years or further, I mean, let's look at it and make sure that you're in the right vehicle, because the rates are as high as they've been in 20 years.
2: Right. And this is worth a phone call, isn't it? For heaven's sakes, 800-467-0737, 800-467-0737. I remember when these rates started to go up, Adam, we were talking a lot about this, but they've stayed up, haven't they?
3: They have. And, you know, it's everyone thought they were going to be coming down, right? They went from 20-year lows to 20-year highs. It seemed like it was overnight. And everyone was expecting that they were going to come back down, and they haven't. And now that whole conversation has shifted into increases and raises. And I really don't think that that's going to happen next month. I don't think that's going to happen this year, to be
2: this
3: honest
2: year.
3: With you. And it's no one's got a crystal ball. That's not my, you know, I don't think that that's going to happen. And I think that Trump brought in Warsh, the new guy, and I think that he's going to really be pressuring him to lower rates, whether that happens or not. I mean, it's a little bit of a mess right now, but I do know that they're as high as they've been in 20 years, and so it's a great time to refinance your retirement. You know, you think about how everyone did that with mortgage rates on the flip side,
2: right,
3: when rates are at 20-year lows and everyone's scrambling to refinance like we did. And now we're in a 30-year mortgage, and it's a 2.85. That's what our interest rate is. And so it's the flip side of that. When interest rates are at 20-year highs, let's take advantage of that and look at the products and solutions and strategies for retirees.
2: Well, let's do that. Let's look at some strategies. 800-467-0737, 800-467-0737. It's funny what you said when you first started, Adam, you couldn't offer these types of annuities. And so you built, right? You built a bunch of negative things to tell people to sell against them. And I think that's why it's not your fault, but I'm just saying that's still out there in the general understanding. You know, people think, oh, annuity bad, you know, like we're not cavemen anymore. Let's have a look at something that really could help you.
3: Absolutely. I mean, you look at the marketing material from some of these companies, like, you know, Ken Fisher, where he goes, you know, I hate annuities. He had a commercial that ran that said, I'd rather burn in hell than sell my mother an annuity. And so what he did in the marketing, I mean, seriously, but in those marketing pieces and what they give out, they take the worst possible thing out of every type of annuity. And again, there's immediate annuities and fixed and variable and fixed index and all these different types, but they take the worst thing out of every annuity product and lump it together like that is one annuity and say, here's why you don't want these. And the information that they're given is just not even true. And so, you know, the way that they position it is not, it's never going to make them look good. What they want to do is they want to have all your money. They want to charge you 1-2% per year forever. Do you think they want you as a consumer, do you think they want you leaving them and going taking some of your money and not paying them that advisory fee of 1-2% for the next 30 years? Do you think that's going to make their pocketbook a little bit smaller? And so, of course, they're going to tell you that those products aren't the right way of doing things. You know, and so it's frustrating, you know, when you're out there trying to do the right thing for people and you get all, it's tough. It's a tough position to be in.
2: Right. It is a tough position, but here's the silver lining. You know, from this playbook, is that when the stock market drops, and what if it's going to take a big dive, and the interest rates rise, the annuity payout goes up, right?
3: Absolutely. Yeah, there's, you know, in the silver lining, we can find the good in, you know, whether the market's up, whether the market's down, you know, with interest rates, with inflation, with taxes, that we let's take advantage of the opportunities. And right now, the opportunities are stock markets at all-time highs, interest rates are at 20-year highs. Let's carve off some of that money. Let's take some of the chips off the table and place them into something where we've got safety, we've got protection, we've got guarantees. And so that's what I'm doing for my clients. It's not like we're saying, hey, take every penny you have and do this, or take all of your money off the side. You know, let's take all the chips. No, but how much do you want to protect? How much do you want to guarantee? You know, what everyone's different in what they're looking for and how much they have and how much they need in retirement. But I'm not a big fan of unnecessary risk. If you've worked hard and built up a nest egg, let's protect some of that growth. You know, no one's got a crystal ball. You know, if the market drops, the market could easily drop 25% next year. And what does that do to your long-term financial plan? What does that do to your income plan? You know, and so it all comes back down to, you know, having a plan. Who are you working with? What options do you have? What strategies are in place? Are you taking advantage of where the market's at, where interest rates are? Or is it just kind of status quo where you never hear from your advisor?
2: Right. And that's, you don't want to be in that position. Hey, what happened to you, Mr. Advisor? I don't know what happened to you. I thought we were working together. There's a lot of other things that are interesting to talk about that we start talking about in 24 and 25, Adam, where Roth conversions.
3: Yeah, absolutely. And, you know, we help a lot of clients with that, where we go, okay, you know, where's your, what are your income levels? You know, where you're, how much in tax are you paying? And is there a window there where we can do some Roth conversions without bumping you up to the next tax bracket? And so, you know, you're probably not going to get that from your CPA. Most of the CPAs that I've known over the years or worked with over the years, they just do taxes. They're not trying to reduce, cut, eliminate. It's not tax strategy. It's not saving strategy. It's just doing your taxes. And so that's something we help a lot of clients with. And Jackie, I know, I think you can tell I'm extremely passionate about educating people, about doing the right thing for them. I'm different. AJM Financial is different. 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
2: 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This is Mile High Money. 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
2: We've got a mailbag segment coming at you here on Mile High Money with Adam Moeller of AJM Financial. And you can find Adam, it's myajmfinancial.com. That's his website, but you can check him out. It's, you know, we haven't talked about your AJM lately, Adam. Your that's your name, AJM. Those are your initials.
3: Pretty Adam John Moeller, pretty biblical there. You know, Dad was a Lutheran minister, and
2: right,
3: and yeah, Adam John AJM. So we got some good, you know, some good videos on there that I've done over the years, some interviews that I've done. You know, the two Forbes articles that I published. One is about long term yes. care planning and the different ways you can do that, whether it's, you know, asset based or, you know, just the newer plans. Because and we haven't really talked about this a whole lot here lately, but you know, long-term care insurance, it's not a real fun, sexy topic. When people come into my office and say, I want to talk about long-term care, usually they're dealing with it. You know, usually about long-term care, usually they're dealing with it. You know, usually they're dealing with mom and dad or a loved one, and they're seeing firsthand that $10,000 a month is going out, and they're going, what am I going to do? You know, I don't want to put this burden on my kids. I want to take care of this. You know, I want to deal with this today. And so there's, you know, there's traditional long-term care plans. There's life insurance based plans. There's annuity based plans. You know, I've got a client I'm meeting with, tomorrow. And she's on the younger side of my clients, but she is putting $100,000. So she's taking $100,000 from savings and putting it as a one-time premium into a life insurance policy. And that she's going to get a $500,000 death benefit / long-term care benefit. So she's going, here's my $100,000, and in return she has a life insurance policy of $500,000. So if she passes away next week, her beneficiaries get $500,000 tax-free. If she lives another 30 years and now needs long-term care, she's got $500,000 that she can access tax-free in that death benefit. So I like doing it that way. I know someone's going to get leveraged up tax-free dollars for what I'm putting in. And so, you know, but long-term care, there's great new products and strategies out in the marketplace today. And I'm happy to go through that exercise with people and go, here's what it looks like. The younger you are, the healthier you are, the better it works. So
2: right. That's good. Good, good. We want this information right in our brains, and we want the person who's going to be helping us in retirement to have that in their brain. 800-467-0737, 800-467-0737. How about this one, Adam? I thought my bond fund was safe. I thought that was a safe part of my 401k, but now I'm hearing the 30-year treasury hit levels not seen since 2007. Should I be worried?
3: Well, and so I talk about that, Jack. We talk about this every week. Things I'm a mm-hmm. fan of and things I'm not a fan of. And thank you for the questions and everyone that's listening. And those are the questions I get a lot, right? I've built up this money and it's in my 401k and it's all in a target date fund. Or I've got this, you know, 70-30 or 60-40 stock bond mix. And the bond piece, when you go in and look at it, the bond piece hasn't done anything over the last decade. It's just been flat. Look over the last 5 years and it's a negative return. We're going, that's supposed to be my safety net. And so again, it goes back to, you know, who are you getting advice from? Who are you working with? If you're not looking at other strategies and solutions out in the marketplace, you're missing the boat, because there's places you can go where you can get guarantees. Again, as a fiduciary, I can't just throw that word guaranteed out there. But yeah, look at, you know, 10-year treasuries. They're the highest they've been in 25 years. And there's still better products and solutions and strategies out in the marketplace today. And so, again, it depends on who you're working with. If you're at Fidelity or you're at Vanguard, are you going to see those strategies? No, you're not, because that's not what they do. You've got to be working with an independent advisor where I'm not limited. There's no one breathing down the back of my shirt going, here's the product you have to go sell today. You know, go sell this product to everyone you know. It's people come in and meet with me, and it's what are we trying to accomplish? There's some different paths we can go down. How much risk do we want to take? What's your time horizon? How old are you? How, you know, it's not cookie cutter. It's what are we trying to accomplish? And I'm going to get the best fit for you. And so I'm not a fan of bonds. I'm not a fan of, there's a lot of things I'm not a fan of. We got the Broncos season getting started here. I hate the Chiefs and I hate the Raiders, right? I hate variable annuities. I am not a fan of bonds. There's a better way of doing it. You know, I'm a fan of doing the right thing for the right reason, and education and efficiency and tax-free and guaranteed income and tactically managed portfolios and education and transparency and the who, what, why, when.

0: how of financial planning. And so, you know, if you've listened to the show for a while, I'm not a fan of bonds. I'm not a fan of variable annuities. If you have those things, let me show you a better way of doing it. If you've got an old 401k that's just sitting there, let me show you a better way of growing that money. If you are over 59 and a half, and you have a 401k and it's not growing like it should be, let me show you a better way of doing things. You can go in there and do an in-service rollover and get that money growing better, more aligned with your asset allocation and how it should be doing. You know, people don't know that. People don't know that once they hit 59 and a half, you can go in and do an in-service rollover. Well, I'm doing that for a guy right now. It's his company. You know, and I go, he goes, well, do I need to get this approved by the HR? And, you know, I could just walk down her. I hope she's going to tell me that I can do this or else I'm going to fire her. You know, but really, once you hit 59 and a half, you can go in and not, you're not leaving the job. You're not stopping your contributions. You're still doing your contributions. You're still getting your match. You're just saying, for this portion of money, I'm going to roll it over and do something better with it. You know, and it, whether that's whatever it is you want to do. Now you've got it in your IRA, so it's a lot more flexible. You're not stuck to just those handful of target date funds. So I kind of got on one there, Jackie, but yeah,
1: well,
0: thanks for the question and thank you for listening. And
1: yes. Yeah. All right. Here's how to reach Adam, 800-467-0737, 800-467-0737. And Elliot's coming in with this question from North Denver. Three Federal Reserve officials wanted to raise the rates. Should we delay retirement until the Federal Reserve figures it out?
0: Thanks for the question. Thank you for listening. And so I don't think we should base retirement on things like that that are out of our control. I'd say let's look at how you're positioned. You know, what kind of, really it's the same thing with all the people that come in and meet with me, Jackie. It's pretty easy when you're working with an independent firm, with you're working with a fiduciary firm, you go, okay, getting close to retirement. Here's how much I'm going to need in retirement. Here are the different sources. Here's what Social Security is going to give me. Here's my pension if I'm lucky enough to have one. Here's my retirement accounts. And how much income do we need and how much can we generate? So I'd say let's do an analysis for you and kind of look at where you're at. And we talk about, you know, I love mentioning this article, the value of a financial advisor and what it's really worth to people. And I said last week on the show that it was priceless, you know, but you've got the behavior on the technical sides and what an advisor can do. And when you look at the, you know, you look at the technical side, you know, every person's financial ecosystem is distinct, you know. And so you got legislation, change in tax laws, investment regulations, and financial reporting. You got market dynamics. You got technology. You got, you know, different financial products that are out there. But then you also have the behavioral side and the risk capacity and the family dynamics. And so, you know, what I do for people is more than just say buy or sell. There's a lot that goes into it, and I don't think waiting or holding off on retirement until something like that gets resolved, it's not a good way of doing things, right? Let's look at the big picture. Let's look at what you have, what you need, where we're going to get it from, and let's build you a plan.
1: Mm-hmm. That's always better, is to instead of flying by the seat of your pants, or like you said, depending on an agency, right, for their decisions. That's not a great way to look at it. But we do thank you very much, Elliot, for the question, 800-467-0737. Hope that was answered to your satisfaction. Here's another one. We're planning to retire, but now I'm thinking about consulting part-time. Is that smart flexibility, or does it mean that our plan is weaker than we thought, Adam?
0: Well, I mean, maybe both. I mean, thanks for the question and thank you for listening. And I'd say probably half my clients, they retire from whatever their full-time career was, and now they're doing some part-time stuff, whether it's to get them to Medicare, or whether it's to just have some extra income coming in, or just to get away from the wife for a little while so you're not stuck at home doing all the honey-do list.
1: Yeah,
0: and
1: forever.
0: So, you know, it's different for everyone. But I just say, you know, let's look at where you're at. And again, it's kind of like the last listener, you know, let's look at your finances and what you need in retirement and, you know, what that's going to do to, you know, I have no idea what kind of income you have coming in and what other assets you have. And,
1: okay,
0: you know, we always want to be smart tax wise and Social Security wise. And so, yeah, let's set up a time to talk, and I'm happy to get you on the calendar and we'll go from there.
1: Oh, good. Very good. The number, 800-467-0737. 800-467-0737. That's how you reach out to Adam Mueller. Gosh, Adam, can you believe we're getting to the end of this thing?
0: I know, Jackie. It's been a great show. It flies by. I love doing this show with you over the last few years. We have a lot of fun doing it. We get so much great feedback. And Jackie, I think you can tell I'm extremely passionate about educating people, about doing the right thing for them. I'm different. AGM Financial is different. I was born and raised here in Denver. I'm not just licensed here. This is where I call home. This is where I'm raising my family. 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So again, for the next 10 callers, I'm offering a free, no obligation, comprehensive financial review. 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You got nothing to lose and everything to gain. If you call right now, we'll also include our latest educational resource, How to Retire Worry-Free. Come on in, meet my team and me, and see what it feels like to be treated like.
1: You bet. Here, you want to be treated like family. When it comes to your money, 800-467-0737, 800-467-0737. Call Adam Mueller, and let's get this discussion going. Because finally, somebody's going to offer you all of the common sense and straight talk that you've been looking for. 800-467-0737 on Mile High Money. And Adam, I'll see you next week.
2: Information presented on this program is believed to be factual and up to date, but we do not guarantee its accuracy, and it should not be regarded as a complete analysis of the subjects discussed. Discussions and answers to questions do not involve the rendering of personalized investment advice, but are limited to the dissemination of general information. A professional advisor should be consulted before implementing any of the options presented. Encompass More Asset Management is registered as an investment advisor with the SEC and only transacts business in states where it is properly registered or is excluded or exempted from registration requirements. Registration with the SEC does not imply.
3: The preceding was a paid advertisement. The opinions, viewpoints and promises made during the preceding program are not those of KOA, its staff, management, or parent company, iHeartMedia Incorporated. 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
2: KOA News Time is 7 o'clock. The Colorado Avalanche and star defenseman Cale Makar agreeing to a record long-term deal worth $163 million over 8 years. The deal locks up Makar through the 2034-35 season. Avs general manager Joe Sakic called Makar a generational defenseman and great representative for the team. The Broncos are now done with their preseason after a 34-6 win over the Vikings Friday night. Broncos coach Sean Payton stressed the importance of the third and final preseason game and what it can do to help a player win a job on the regular season roster.
3: There's just so many times that all of a sudden somebody made a team. And so we talk about that all the time. You know, there are a number of guys that it's not as important for, but there are a number that it's the most important thing, period.
2: The likes of running back Cody Schrader, who had some big plays against the Vikings. There's a lot of competition in the running back room for those hoping to make the regular season roster.
4: And the message all week was like, given all the history of guys that have made it in this last preseason game, and I appreciate this team just taking every preseason game like we're in the regular season. And man, it's an awesome organization, awesome team to be a part of.
2: The Broncos have to cut their roster to 53 players by 4 p.m. Sunday. Coping with bladder cancer, Channel 2's Chris Parente says his progress is good and his diagnosis came after having no connection in his family to bladder cancer.
5: My only reference point to bladder cancer would be Coach Prime. He's done great work raising awareness.
6: I agree. Him being open about that has been fantastic.
5: He and I had very similar type of cancer. He's now cancer-free, which is awesome.
2: Parente was a guest of KOA's Mandy Connell. Our next update at 7:30. From the Common Spirit Health KOA News Desk, I'm Mindy Stone on KOA.
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8: Crash I-25 northbound approaching Spear. Looks like it's off to the right lane. Please do exercise caution. Watch out for emergency crews, passengers, and vehicles. Still on your I-25 northbound drive, this time I-25 northbound approaching Hamden. Looks like the right lane's blocked on this one as well. Please do be cautious. Outside of that, no major stalls, delays, or crashes on any of your Denver metro roads. Fox 31 pinpoint weather. Isolated thunderstorms today with a high of 93, overnight low 63. Current temperature in Denver, 66 degrees. I'm Vic D on KOA 850 AM and 94.1 FM.
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18: 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I'm Alex Dingman alongside Linda Gardner, of course, the CEO and co-founder of Blue Heron Capital right here in Englewood, Colorado. Her team is serving the Denver metro area, all of Colorado and beyond. And today we're going to be talking about some financial habits to break right now. Later on, we'll go over some common questions of retirement, then, of course, our mailbag later on. Do want to give our number out for folks. Go ahead and jot this down before we get rolling. If you'd like to set up a complimentary 20-minute phone visit with one of the Blue Heron Capital Advisors to talk about your retirement plan, and you have at least $500,000, maybe $1 million or more in investable assets, that number, 720-405-4040. You can call that number or text the word visit, V-I-S-I-T, to 720-405-4040. Linda, it is great to be with you as always. And we're going to talk about something that we talk about all the time. And I love one of your phrases that if it's not a written plan, it is just a wish list. And apparently there's a lot of people out there that maybe have a wish list, not a plan, because no surprise to you, Linda, only 36% of Americans actually have a written financial plan. We really don't want people winging it, do we? We need to actually know what's going on here. Can you just talk about the importance of understanding what you're spending and working on a budget?
19: Well, you know, it really is important to figure out what you're spending, what you're doing. I think what happens with most folks, the ones that don't have that written plan, is as long as there's enough money coming in the house to get them to the end of the month, they're not worried about it.
18: Right.
19: Now, get them to the end of the month. That can be defined in different ways. Sometimes it means they're adding to their credit card debt, not necessarily paying it off. That's a problem. Sometimes it's just, okay, enough money came in that we can pay all the bills we need to. We can do the things we planned and we're done. We're out of money just about the end of the month. So it all works out. Well, that can work for a while. But what happens if you have a little blip somewhere along the way where not as much money comes in and you're suddenly thinking, oh my gosh, what do I do now? That can be a challenge. That's why we always recommend building that emergency fund. That's one thing. But something I really find is interesting, and we've seen it for years and years and years, so it's nothing new, but it happens every single day. And so we meet with people who are thinking about retiring maybe sometime in the next 3 years, 5 years, maybe 10 years. But we also meet with people who are already retired. But I happen to have met with a couple different people just recently. One of them was retired. One of them is hoping to retire sometime in the next 2 or 3 years. But they both had the same challenge. Neither of them knew exactly what they were spending. They just knew they got to the end of the month. Mm-hmm. So what's the big deal?
20: Right.
19: And so I had asked them both, and the one individual, this happened actually a couple years ago. So I'll tell you the rest of the story with him.
20: Sure.
19: But the other one happened earlier this year when I first met with her, and she was thinking, well, this is all good. We're getting to the end of the month. I don't carry debt. But she didn't have any savings to speak of for emergency funds and all that. And then she wanted to know if she had enough to retire in a couple years when she thinks she wants to. Well, we did, you know, a real quick plan and said, nope, it doesn't look like you can do that very well. You could do it, but the money won't last.
20: Yeah.
19: Well, you know, nobody wants that answer.
20: No. Doesn't sound great.
19: So what we ended up doing is talking about, let's figure out what you actually spend. Because she was telling me the same thing most people do. I don't want to be on a budget. I haven't been on a budget. I don't want to be on a budget. I understand.
20: You can't make me.
19: That's right. You can't make me. Well, no one has so far. I get it. But what we did, I said, you really need to figure out where your money's going, how you're spending it, because most folks are really surprised when they actually look at where their money went over the last few months. In fact, a lot of times we say, you know, look at the last 12 months and just write it down. Where did your money go each month? And often they come back a few months later or month later, however long it takes them, and they say, oh my gosh, I had no idea. And that's what happened with this gal. She came back and she said, oh my gosh, I had no idea how much we were spending to go out to eat and, you know, the high-priced bottle of wine and whatever it was. Mm-hmm. I had no idea how much we were spending at Starbucks. And, you know, she went on with several more things. She said, I just had no idea.
20: Right.
19: Just put on the credit card, pay the credit card, don't think about it. And she said, you know, a lot of times we've done things that we didn't even really need to or particularly want to. We just did it. And she said, I'm going to take charge of my money. I said, great.
20: Yeah, good idea.
19: We're here as your coach.
20: Yep.
19: You know, I'm not going to tell you which of those things you have to cut out. You need to figure out which of those things make sense to maybe not necessarily cut out, but maybe reduce a little bit. Don't spend quite as much, because we need to get you to where you can live on what it looks like you're going to have when you retire. So the money that you save today is what you live on tomorrow. So if that's a question for you, you're just not sure whether you have enough money to be able to retire when you want to. You don't know if it's going to last as long as you will last, because that's a goal. Everybody needs it to do that. Then maybe it's time, you know, to meet with someone like us and just get an idea of where you are. Now, of course, we always say you need to have actually saved for your retirement years. That's a given. We can't do much planning if you haven't saved. 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We're more than glad to give second opinions. Again, that number, 720-405-4040. 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
20: No, that is great, as that is the voice of Linda Gardner, of course, the CEO and co-founder of Blue Heron Capital. This is Your Money, Your Retirement. Talking today about some financial habits to break right now. You just hit on one, and partnering with you will help people avoid complacency, too, with their portfolio. I know we see this sometimes where with working with Blue Heron Capital, it's not a set it and forget it. Definitely is going to be something that you are going to review with your folks. I think that is an important note, and also something near and dear to your heart, Linda, not leaving tax breaks on the table. This can be another bad habit that we need to break. Can you just talk about how having a tax-efficient retirement strategy can help people stay on track and keep more money for their own use in retirement?
19: Sure. That sounds like a great idea.
20: Yeah.
19: So taxes, you know, would I ever say taxes, I always say taxes that you pay out are taxes you don't normally get back. So when you owe taxes at the end of the year, have to write a check to the government, well, those are gone. You're not getting to use those in your retirement lifestyle. So we all have to pay legal taxes. So we're not suggesting that you do anything other than legal tax breaks and so on. But one of the things that really makes a lot of sense is tax planning, to see if there's some strategies to reduce those taxes going forward, maybe some different kinds of strategies we can do now, whether it's Roth conversions or other kinds of things that will help to save taxes down the road when you're retired. So you keep more money in your pocket then and pay fewer taxes then. Again, you know, if you've saved well for your retirement, and the more you've saved, the more important this is. 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Talk to somebody who does this every single day. 720-405-4040. 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And you can just text the word KIT, K-I-T, to 720-405-4040. Has a great checklist inside of it that you can look and go over and figure out what have you thought about, what haven't you thought about in planning for your retirement future. Very, very important things to consider.
20: No, that sounds great. Thank you so much, Linda. 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This is Your Money, Your Retirement.
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20: It's no secret that retirement planning can be overwhelming. Even people who've done everything right can suddenly have more questions than answers. And now more retirees than ever are sitting down with a financial advisor for the very first time. Well, if you have retirement questions, well, you're in luck. Today, I am here with the team from Blue Heron Capital, of course, the CEO and co-founder, Linda Gardner, and then also with us, Joel Cavalier, co-owner of Blue Heron Capital, right here in Englewood, Colorado. The team is serving the Denver metro area, all of Colorado and beyond. And yes, we're going to get into these retirement questions, but I do want to give the number out for folks, 720-405-4040. If you want to set up a complimentary 20-minute phone visit with one of the Blue Heron Capital advisors, could be Joel, could be Zach, and you have at least $500,000, maybe $1 million or more in investable assets. Again, that number, 720-405-4040. You can call that number or text the word visit to 720-405-4040. And yes, Linda, Joel, let's go ahead and get going here with five common questions that retirees ask financial advisors. Question one, should I move my retirement account out of my old employer's plan? I'm sure that's one that you get.
1: Oh, yeah, that one comes up pretty often. And, you know, the answer, of course, you guys have heard it before. It truly depends.
20: No way.
1: It depends on your situation, but we'll cover the highlights here of kind of things to think about, you know, when rolling funds out of your retirement account. You know, typically the 401k, 457, whatever type of plan you have, has just a set lineup of investment options. Whereas with an IRA, you can have access to a lot more different options that are available. A wide variety of options in an IRA can frequently have what is called open architecture, where you can invest in pretty much anything in an IRA. And you're a bit more limited with 401ks and employer managed accounts. So, you know, that's one reason to potentially consider doing rollovers. Another reason we really like to talk about with people doing rollovers to IRAs is if somebody is older than 70 and a half, and they have some sort of charitable intent, IRAs allow you to do qualified charitable distributions, whereas 401ks or other employer-sponsored accounts do not allow QCDs. We really like QCDs, don't we, Linda?
19: Oh, we really do. It's the most tax-efficient way to make charitable gifts to your favorite church and charities directly out of your IRA account to the qualified church or charity. And you don't have to pay tax on it when you do it correctly. You do have to be 70 and a half years old, and it has to go directly from the IRA account to the church or charity. It cannot come out of a 401k. We hear that question a lot. Well, can it just go from my 401k? No, I'm sorry, it can't. That's a tax rule. But let me be the devil's advocate. Let me say there are times we don't want to move out of that 401k. So, for example, let's say you are between the ages of 55 and 59 and a half. You want to retire, but you need some of the money that's inside that 401k to live on during your retirement years. Well, there's a special tax rule. We look at taxes all the time because we want to make them work for you. But there's a special tax rule that says, okay, you're retired from that company, you're 55 years or older, not 59 and a half yet necessarily, you can still take money out of the 401k then to help with your living expenses. It's taxable if it's a tax-deferred 401k, but you can get access to it without a penalty. Now, if you'd rolled all that over to an IRA account and you need that money to live on and you're not 59 and a half, then you potentially could have some penalties there unless we get into some real technical planning for distributions. But this is a fairly reasonable, easy way to do things. So, you know, they're always different sides to each question that we really need to look at. That's what we spend our time reviewing and studying all the time.
20: Very good. That is the voice of Linda Gardner, CEO, co-founder of Blue Heron Capital, alongside Joel Cavalier, co-owner of Blue Heron Capital, as we're going over five common retirement questions. This, of course, your money, your retirement. Second question here. How much can I actually pull from my accounts each year? What do we think about that?
1: The hotly debated topic, for sure. And lots of different points of view on it, or speculations that people have made on how, what percentage you can actually take out of your retirement account safely.
20: Right. If you, you know, Googled this one, you'd probably get a lot of different opinion. Yeah.
1: Yes. And if you're a podcast listener, you know, you might hear people like Dave Ramsey throw out the, I think he mentioned an 8% rule or something like that. They should withdraw. And there's just tons of different ones. And it seems to change pretty often too, but you know, we don't really operate off of rules of thumb.
20: No.
1: You know, every plan is different. Some people can take more out of their accounts. Some people, we need to be a little bit more cautious about how much we take out of the investment accounts. So every plan is specific to each individual. You probably have heard of the 4% rule before, where you start with taking out 4% per year from your investment accounts and then increase that with inflation over time. But really, when it comes down to it, you know, building these income plans for people, not only is it figuring out how much to take out of the accounts, but it's also figuring out which accounts and which investments to take from. So finding that dollar amount is the first step. And then we work with people to develop the full plan to figure out which accounts are we actually going to take the money from to make this as tax efficient as possible. And that's a big question, something that we offer up, because people, this is frequently the biggest question when it comes to retirement: how much can I take out of my account safely? Where do I take from, and what? How do I invest for this? You know, that's frequently tied back to this original question you had for us, Alex. And it's something that we talk about with people all the time. A great starting point for us would be starting with a 20-minute phone visit. If you've saved $500,000, $1 million, several million, we'd be more than happy to start talking through this. You know, obviously it's a big question and it's very specific to you, but we can start getting those initial ideas and start talking through some of your concerns there. So you can text the word visit, V-I-S-I-T, to 720-405-4040, or give us a call. We have people on the line right now. They'll take your call and get you scheduled on our calendar again for that 20-minute complimentary phone visit. We'll start talking through this, but it's a hotly debated topic. How much can I pull out of my accounts, and where do I pull from? And it's something that we're talking about with pretty much everyone.
20: Yeah, that is Joel Cavalier with Blue Heron Capital right here in Englewood, Colorado, as we're going over five common retirement questions. Got enough time here for one more during this segment. We'll continue this conversation on the other side of the break. But before we get there, question three, and this is, I know, a real easy one.
19: Right.
20: When should I start taking my Social Security checks? What do you guys think about that question?
19: Right. And that is a very, very big question. And we hear it all the time because people really don't know. And you talk to your friends and they'll all give you an opinion.
20: Yep.
19: If you know, they often have opinions of various kinds because they heard from their brother's cousin that this was the best thing to do, to start at a certain time.
20: Of course.
19: Or, you know, round the water cooler, that's tough. Or Google it, and you'll get all kinds of stuff on the internet.

0: working full time, right? He said, oh, yeah, I love my job. And you're making a fair amount of money. He said, oh, yeah. And he told me how much it was. And it was about four times the amount you're allowed to take if you're mm-hmm. taking your Social Security before you reach your full retirement age. I said, yeah, I don't think you better do that right now. And we talked about why. But, you know, he could have easily made a huge mistake and signed up for that, then had to pay most of it back to Social Security because he made way too much money. So there are different answers that you can have, different strategies. And that's a key. It needs to be part of the retirement income strategy that we're putting together. That's something you're always looking at, right, Joel?
1: Oh, yeah. I mean, it's just a huge piece of your retirement plan. Guaranteed income. Well, guaranteed for Social Security's kind of paying ability, but, you know, that income's huge. And one material that we have that talks a bit about this as well is the retirement toolkit. We have a Social Security white paper in there. So if you haven't gotten the retirement toolkit, all you need to do is text the word KIT, K-I-T, to 720-405-4040. There's a lot of other helpful materials in there, including Linda's book, which talks a bit about Social Security timing and how that plays part within your plan. But I do love that little white paper in there. It talks a bit about Social Security in a bit more depth and could be a great place to start. So again, you text the word KIT, or give us a call to 720-405-4040.
2: Thank you, Joel. 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
4: KOA News Time is 7:30. Frantic efforts are underway to save survivors from the massive glacier collapse in Nepal.
5: The death toll now rising to more than 600 as teams work night and day to find any survivors. Soldiers carrying 350 people trapped inside the mud-filled hydroelectric dam tunnel to safety. And teams using bulldozers to scoop through the rubble in the hope of finding survivors, but mud and rain hampering efforts. The number of missing people skyrocketing, now nearly 3,000, among those at least 90 Americans.
4: ABC's Britt Clinett. Closer to home, Yale Avenue between I-25 and Holly Street is closed in both directions this weekend while crews continue with a project on the curbs, gutters, and end enhancements to the High Canal Trail. It won't reopen until 4 p.m. Monday. Our next update at 8 o'clock from the Common Spirit Health KOA News Desk. I'm Mindy Stone on KOA.
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7: Crash I-25 northbound approaching Spear. Looks like it's off to the right lane. Please do exercise caution. Watch out for emergency crews, passengers, and vehicles. Still on your I-25 northbound drive. This time I-25 northbound approaching Hamden. Looks like the right lane's blocked on this one as well. Please do be cautious. Outside of that, no major stalls, delays, or crashes on any of your Denver metro roads. Fox 31 pinpoint weather. Isolated thunderstorms today with a high of 93, overnight low 63. Current temperature in Denver, 66 degrees. I'm Vic D on KOA 850 AM and 94.1 FM.
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0: plan, maybe a second opinion, and you're out there with at least $500,000, maybe $1 million or more in investable assets, that number to set up your free 20-minute phone visit is 720-405-4040. That call could be with Joel, could be with Zach. All you need to do is call 720-405-4040. You can also simply text the word visit to that number, 720-405-4040. Let's continue this conversation as the fourth question. Should I do a Roth conversion? I'm sure that is another question that you get quite often.
1: It is. It is, especially where taxes are today, which we'll get to in a second. And we think it could be worth considering for sure, at least in each plan. But, you know, the way a Roth conversion works is we take money from an IRA or some sort of pre-tax investment account and move it over to a Roth. And you pay the tax when you do that conversion. And then it ends up in that Roth IRA. And then after you've had the Roth IRA for at least 5 years, then it grows tax-free and you can take distributions out of the Roth IRA tax-free as well. So it can be a great way to move money into a tax-free type of investment and growing tax-free for your future. Now, the question is it worthwhile for your plan or not? And, you know, we think it's worth considering because what we've seen and you've seen in your entire career, Linda, is we've seen tax rates just consistently come down. The top tax rate back in the 1940s was as high as 94%.
2: I was not working then.
0: Just want to clarify this.
2: That's yes. Before Linda
0: studied it. Record. Studied it maybe. Didn't live it.
2: Yes.
1: That part you didn't live, right? Yeah.
2: That's right.
1: Right. Reagan was filming movies then, right, Linda? And he That's was right. only filming two movies a year because he lived in California. And he was in that 94% bracket.
2: Federal.
1: And then he was federal, and then he was paying state tax in California, which was making him pay tax if he was going to record more than two movies, more than the income he'd be receiving.
2: Right, right. That didn't sound like a good plan. He was a smart guy.
1: Smart guy. So back then, obviously, the top tax rate was really high. It's right after the World War. But then in the 70s, our top tax rate was 70%. And now here... currently, our top tax rate is 37%. And the tax rates, really, when we look at them, the brackets themselves, just across the board, not just the top tax rate, but the brackets across the board have consistently come down over the many years. And so our debt has done the exact opposite. It's done nothing but go up. We got $39+ trillion in debt. And one thing that we're concerned about, one thing that we talk about with all our clients is now potentially a good time in each individual plan to take money from that forever taxable account, that pre-tax investment account, pay the tax now, convert it to Roth and get it to that tax-free type bucket. And it's something that we talk about with everybody.
2: Oh, we do. We always talk about it now. Once you see, you know, all the information, you make your informed decision then. Does it make sense to do or not? But it reminds me of one of my favorite longtime friends and clients. And years ago, when we had a special tax deal going, he decided it made a lot of sense. You could pay the tax over a couple years at that time to convert everything he had. He said he scraped up cash every place he could find it to pay the tax so he could convert every last dollar that he had in 401ks and IRAs. And he did. He accomplished his goal, got it all converted 100%. And then a number of years later, that was in the early 2000s. A number of years later, he retired. And by then, all of his income then that he took out of his retirement accounts was all Roth money. And so none of it was taxable. He was also drawing on his Social Security. None of that was taxable because he didn't have any other taxable income because the Roth was all tax-free. So throughout his lifetime, then he could use as much or as little of the Roth money as he wanted to because he had no required distributions on a Roth, on your own Roth, no RMDs. I mean, Jiminy, what's wrong with that picture? Absolutely nothing. And then when he passed away, his family inherited the Roth account and they don't pay tax on it either. They have to take it all out within 10 years of when he passed on, but it's not taxable income. Now, how good is that? That's helping generations of people.
1: It makes a big impact. And, you know, the legacy piece is really important, you know, how we're passing out assets onto beneficiaries. And then as well, just all throughout your lifetime, sometimes people say, you know what, my kids are going to get what they're going to get. And they shouldn't throw a fit. I guess you guys probably heard that.
2: I like that.
1: But, you know, at the same time, too, we got to plan for those potential changes down the road. Like you were saying, Linda, taxes could go up. And so if taxes are a concern, if you don't really have a tax plan in place, it's something that we're talking about, an individually create a plan for each person. But if you don't have that plan in place and it's not correlated to your investment and your income plan, now would be the time to give us a call. Our phone number is 720-405-4040. If you've saved 500,000, a million, several million, of course you have to have saved some assets to do some tax planning with, but we can absolutely start looking at some tax planning for you, making sure the entire retirement plan is working together. So again, all you have to do is text the word VISIT, V-I-S-I-T, or give us a call to 720-405-4040. We'll get started with that 20-minute phone visit.
3: 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And it is time for our fifth question here, maybe the most important question. Will my savings last? How do you help people figure this out, navigate that?
2: That's a really good question. And it is a big question on everyone's mind when they come in the door. They're thinking, do I have enough? Have I saved enough? It doesn't matter if you have a huge IRA account, 401k, and so on. Most of the time, folks are saying, well, I'm just going to keep on working because I don't know if I have enough, or I really don't want to keep on working, but I don't know if I have enough. Well, the only way you could really, really know if you've saved enough is to do a financial retirement income plan. And so that's what we focus on with our clients all the time. And we don't just do it one and we're done. Every single year, we're updating it, or more often if need be, you know, when life changes, because life does change. So whenever we need to, but at least once a year, we're looking at that retirement income plan, making sure that it's working the way that you need to.
1: One important thing that comes with that written retirement plan that we create for each person is how do we make sure that the funds are lasting as long as you do, but not taking on too much risk in the stock market, because we're also taking money out of those accounts for 20, 30 years of planned unemployment. That's what retirement is, right? And so figuring out where to pull from can be kind of complicated. And the way we approach it is kind of like building a financial house, or building a house. We call it the financial house, but like building a house. And, you know, there's different areas of the home that may be damaged, for example, when a stock market storm comes through, or a storm comes through with a financial house. And what we do is we blend these different investments together, because every investment has some pros to it, some positives, and every investment has some cons to it, has some negatives. But, you know, the investments that would land in the foundation are those investments that are going to stand strong for you, just like your foundation of your home when a storm comes through, stand strong. And we can take money from those investments because we feel comfortable that they're not fluctuating much in the market at all, if at all. Then we go up and we build the walls, which is going to be kind of like the insulation of your home. It's income producing investments like dividend stocks, like bonds, things like that. They're going to produce some income in the plan. They can be damaged when a storm comes through, just like the walls of your home, but that can be a great place to create some income. And then finally, we go up and we build the roof. Now, the roof is really important. The roof, of course, gets damaged the most when a storm comes through, just like your house. But the roof of the financial house is where we get that long-term growth. That's where growth stocks are in the roof, maybe aggressive type of investments, and ETFs or mutual funds, things like that are in the roof. They can be damaged when a storm comes through, but they achieve those long-term returns, at least historically is what we've seen, and they can help you outpace inflation. And so getting that plan in place so that we know we're pulling from investments that aren't fluctuating a lot, not damaged a lot in the roof, can be a good place to start. And so, if you don't have that financial house in place, you don't have an income map, laid out for yourself, that's something that we do with all our clients. And again, we plugged it earlier, but a 20-minute phone visit is a great place to start. We can give you a second opinion maybe on where you're at right now. Maybe you've got a plan in place, but you're just unsure if it's the right plan. So again, that phone number is 720-405-4040. If you've saved 500,000, a million, several million, we can give you that second opinion. We can take a look at where you're currently at and then figure out how to proceed going forward from there.
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0: Thank you so much for listening to another edition of Your Money, Your Retirement. 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We have Linda Gardner, CEO, co-founder, CPA, financial advisor, certified estate planner, and then also with us, Joel Cavalier, co-owner of Blue Heron Capital and a certified financial planner. Linda, Joel, it has been a tremendous show so far, and we really appreciate the questions that we get. 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And this first question is out of Highlands Ranch. The person says, we are getting a divorce after almost 30 years of marriage. I've been working outside the home for the last 5 years, so I'm happy to have work friends and some income of my own, but I really feel like I'm starting all over, and I don't even know what questions to ask first, to be honest. What are some of the things I should be considering when planning for my new future?
2: Oh, gosh, that's a tough one, isn't it? That's a really tough question. 30 years of marriage and all of a sudden you have to start over. But it sure does happen. Mm-hmm. We call that gray divorce. It happens quite often in 50s and 60s. And it's a shame. It happens for a variety of reasons. So bottom line is you have to start taking charge of your finances. One of the things, it says you're getting a divorce, so it's not final, it sounds like. So I would really be working with your attorney, and yes, you need one, your own probably. But I'd be working with your attorney to really look at what the assets are that are owned by the two of you and to figure out what makes sense for your financial settlement, because you're going to need to have something to live on for the rest of your life. Starting at this point, you can't probably save enough to get you clear through retirement on your own, just because it's such a short runway until your retirement years. I don't know your age exactly, but if you've been married 30 years, you're probably at least in your 50s, so maybe 60s, depending how old you were when you got married. So those are the things I think you really need to figure out. And a lot of times an individual will meet with a financial advisor, too, to just sit down and say, okay, this is my understanding of what we have. What am I looking at here? What can I do? Where can income come from? And so on. I mean, those are very valid, real questions that you need some professional assistance to help you with. Because, you know, professionals like us or other professionals, we don't have an emotional thing going on with it. We're just trying to help you figure out what could work for you. So that's really a good thing to do, because emotions can run so high.
0: Yes, of course. No, thank you for that, Linda. All right, second question out of Boulder. Person says, my wife and I having some serious discussions about what we want to do in retirement. I've traveled with my work for years, so I just want some peace and quiet and maybe some time to go fishing. My wife stayed home to raise our two sons, and she's been telling our friends about all the places we're going to go once we retire. You know what? I'm done traveling for good, but I don't know how to tell her.
1: I get it. I get it. And I think, you know, just talking through these things, it sounds like you have been talking about it, which is good. I mean, just start talking about what you see retirement being, because every person's a bit different. And sometimes it takes time to adjust. You know, we see a lot of times with our folks that just retire, it takes a couple months to actually feel like you're retired. Because the first 2 months you're out there doing all the things that you've been putting off for a long time. At some point you might say, you know what? Yeah, I've been traveling for work. That's not as fun as, you know, going out and traveling with the wife. You know, that's a bit more fun than actually traveling just for work. So you may find yourself coming around to it. And we have in the retirement toolkit, we have Linda's book in there, which talks a bit about these types of situations. And also we have the retirement readiness checklist. Now, it's not necessarily going to say talk about every single thing with travel and all that with your significant other, but in there is the checklist that maybe will spark some of these questions for you guys to be thinking about heading into retirement, or if you're already in retirement, it still can be a very helpful piece of material there. So all you need to do is text the word KIT, K-I-T, you can get Linda's book in there as well, to 720-405-4040. We'll send that out to you and you can start looking at that and hopefully avoid any potential issues down the road.
0: Thank you for that, Joel. Again, that is texting the word KIT, K-I-T, to 720-405-4040. Going through our Your Money, Your Retirement mailbag. Next question out of Parker. What's the best kind of annuity to buy? I certainly don't want a bunch of stuff, just one simple place to keep my money. What do we think about that?
1: Well, there's three different types of annuities now that we'll talk about, three main types, I guess.
0: Sure.
1: You know, first off, though, when it comes to an annuity, you don't want to have all your money in an annuity. They are not fully liquid investments. So you can't really, it's really not allowed with the insurance companies to have all your money in an annuity. So, you know, definitely have different assets out there. But to address the different types, there's like three main different types. And those are, there's a fixed type of annuity, there's a variable type of annuity, and then there's the fixed indexed type of annuities. So the simpler or simplest one is kind of the fixed annuities. They're like a CD alternative provided by an insurance company. They'll give you a fixed rate for a fixed period of years, whether it's 3 years, 5 years, however long it might be. And they'll give you that, pay you that fixed rate for that period of time. And then when you're done with it, it becomes liquid. Now it's based on the claims paying ability of the insurance company. So it's really important that you're picking A-rated insurance companies or quality insurance companies to be sure that you get the money out of those contracts. The following types of contracts would be like a variable type of annuity. Those ones are invested in the market, so they fluctuate with the stock market as it goes up and down. And then finally, there's fixed indexed annuities, which participate in market growth, but they have a principal protection level to them. And so, again, it's based on the claims paying ability of the insurance company. It's important to be smart when you're looking at which options to use. Each one fits differently in each person's plan. It depends where you're at and what your objectives are. But those are the three main types that we see out there, is the fixed indexed, the variable, and then the fixed CD alternative type of ones.
0: Very good. Thank you for that, Joel. We do have time for one more question. This one out of Elizabeth. This person says, unfortunate news here. My mother just passed away. I feel now like all our family does is argue over what to do with her house, who will take care of what. My siblings and I, we're all in our 60s, but we feel like children again. I don't know if you can help us with our arguments, but could you please tell me why it's so important to take care of these decisions ahead of time?
2: Oh, gosh, that's a rough one. And our condolences on the loss of your mother. That's so hard. That all by itself, losing a parent or a loved one, is so difficult. It's just difficult. But then when you throw in the part about your siblings not getting along with each other, that makes it even worse. And I've seen it so many times over the years. Not unusual. So it doesn't mean your siblings are bad people. They're not. It's just everybody is frustrated. They're trying to figure things out on their own. Really hard to do. I've seen it in my own family. Years and years ago, I saw it in my own family, and my grandfather passed away, and then his children just did not get along with things. And, you know, each one had a different idea about who should get what. And you see this so often in estates. It's not the big money things quite often. Quite often it's the little things in the house. Well, mom always said I could have that particular little deal from Disney World when we were little kids.
0: Right.
2: Okay. It has virtually no value, but that one person thinks it's theirs and somebody else thinks it should be theirs. The mom said they could have it. You know, so sometimes those arguments are just over the slightest things, but you can't solve everything. I mean, at times it's just going to happen. If kids kind of argued in the backseat when they were young, when they someday inherit from the second parent to die, that may come back just like this person said it did. But one of the things that you can do is make sure that you have all of your estate planning documents in place so that it says, you know, where are things going, who's in charge, who makes the decisions, who's the personal representative in charge of your estate, who's the successor trustee in charge of your trust, all of those kinds of things. The more you can do to make those documents and keep them current, the fewer arguments there will be with your family later on, because after all, mom and dad wrote this out the way that they wanted it. Yep. And so most of the time, the children will follow those recommendations, and there won't be as many arguments because they've laid it out. And usually, even in the estate plans that we recommend and see, a lot of times there are some special sheets at the back end of it where you can just write down those special little items that maybe don't have big monetary value, but they have emotional value to someone. You could write it down who you want it to go to, different things. That can settle an awful lot of things. The sticky note process, putting sticky notes on your assets, that's pretty hit or miss because those can just fall off somehow.
0: Well, and Linda, we got to get to the quote of the day. As we're getting close to the end of the program, and we love to leave folks with a final quote. We appreciate all of the great questions that were sent in, but what is our final thought for folks, Linda?
2: Well, when I was reading that last question a little bit earlier, this came to mind, and it's one of my favorite ones. I get a kick out of it. I hope you do too. It says, being of sound mind, I spent all of my money, so you'll find your inheritance in the craft room.
6: I love that.
2: And it just reminded me of some folks I know that are just full of quilting supplies. And
0: oh, I'm sure. What have you. I'm sure you know the kind, for sure. And we love those people.
2: Absolutely.
0: And we would also encourage folks for a final time that if you'd like to set up this complimentary 20-minute phone visit with one of the Blue Heron Capital Advisors to discuss your retirement plan, you do have at least $500,000, $1 million or more in investable assets. That number is 720-405-4040. 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
4: 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Investments involve risk and, unless otherwise stated, are not guaranteed. 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They are not intended as tax or legal advice and should not be relied on as such. 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They do not refer in any way to securities or investment advisory products. Fixed insurance and annuity product guarantees are subject to the claims paying ability of the issuing company. Examples discussed are based on actual client experiences and are provided for educational purposes. Individual results will vary and similar outcomes are
6: 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The preceding was a paid advertisement. 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
2: KOA News Time is 8 o'clock. Avs defenseman Cale Makar agreeing to a long-term deal with the team.
3: Makar has inked an 8-year extension, taking him through the 2034-35 season, worth $20.4 million a year. The $163 million deal is the largest extension in NHL history. The Avs' 2017 first-round picks, 6 total postseason All-Star team selections, and 4 first-team honors are the most in franchise history. Makar says he's focused on bringing a Stanley Cup trophy back to Denver. Connor Shreve, KOA.
2: You heard it here on KOA. Broncos win their final preseason game, 34-6 against the Minnesota Vikings.
4: Overall, I thought we had good energy. I thought we won in a lot of different areas. I'm sure that tape will look good. We have a lot of decisions to make both tomorrow and Sunday, and we'll go from there.
2: Broncos head coach Sean Payton, roster cuts coming Sunday at 4 p.m. Broncos fans heading southbound after the game had traffic problems, a multi-car accident on I-25 at County Line Road. Senator John Hickenlooper is not happy with President Trump. The president announced that he is creating a U.S. Space Academy in Houston where the Johnson Space Center. Senator Hickenlooper criticized the news, saying, quote, "Our nation already has an exceptional institution that trains tomorrow's Space Force leaders. It's called the U.S. Air Force Academy," unquote. Another bear attack in the state. An 80-year-old woman in Estes Park, the victim. The bear entered her home at 4:30 in the morning through an unlocked window. The bear charged the woman, scratched her across the stomach, and knocked her to the ground. The bear then left, the woman suffering abdominal injuries. Our next update at 8:30. From the Common Spirit Health KOA News Desk, I'm Mindy Stone on KOA.
5: Crash I-25 northbound approaching Spear. Looks like it's off to the right lane. Please do exercise caution. Still on your I-25 northbound drive. This time I-25 northbound approaching Hamden. Looks like the right lane's blocked on this one as well. Please do be careful. Outside of that, no major stalls, delays, or crashes on any of your Denver Metro highways. There is a crash Parker southbound right around Holly off highway. Looks like that junction's a little busy right now. Fox 31 pinpoint weather, isolated thunderstorms today with a high of 93, overnight low 63. Current temperature in Denver, 70 degrees. I'm Vic D on KOA 850 AM and 94.1 FM.
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5: Crash I-25 northbound approaching Spear. Looks like it's off to the right lane. Please do exercise caution. Still on your I-25 northbound drive. This time I-25 northbound approaching Hamden. Looks like the right lane's blocked on this one as well. Please do be careful. Outside of that, no major stalls, delays, or crashes on any of your Denver Metro highways. There is a crash Parker southbound right around Holly off highway. Looks like that junction's a little busy right now. Fox 31 pinpoint weather, isolated thunderstorms today with a high of 93, overnight low 63. Current temperature in Denver, 70 degrees. I'm Vic D on KOA 850 AM and 94.1 FM.
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10: 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I'm Morgan Patrick. It's a pleasure to jump on. We're going to hit a bunch of different topics today, and we're also going to give you an opportunity to get on the calendar with Exact Wealth if you have any questions about where you are when it comes to planning for your future. And a lot of you have saved well, but you haven't started the strategy process. There are just as many of you out there probably halfway down this path, but need that second opinion. We have that for you today in a form of a complimentary no obligation appointment, so stay tuned for that. So I've got some articles we're going to talk about, some different topics that are going to pop up today. But before we dive in, I always ask the team, John, how was your week?
16: Week was busy. Kids back in school, started track and field, so they're back and active after school, which is good. And we're looking forward to, everyone's looking forward to football. Football is around the corner, so probably no more preseason games. I think we've got, already 3 this year, if I remember right. So
19: like they should just do 2 anyway.
16: And now, but then we don't really find out really about the teams until like week 4 into the regular season. So. But fired up. Fantasy football teams are all done, all complete.
10: And are you serious? You're that far ahead of it?
16: Yeah, you have to be. Yeah.
10: I'm impressed.
16: Yeah.
10: All right. So let me ask you.
16: Like 3 weeks ago.
10: Oh, well, wait a minute. Now calm down. Sarah, are you doing fantasy football at all?
19: No, I still don't understand it. I'm like, we picked these players for this fake team. I don't get it. I'm My husband has like four different ones, and I'm like,
20: Yeah. I'm the same way. I'm in four, and two of them are for fun plus a little money, and then the other two are just for fun. And certainly, it's not a ton of money, but I got to ask John just so I can take some, have a cheat sheet over here as far as my leagues. Where did you pick in your draft? How many people are in your draft?
21: 12.
20: All right. And you selected?
21: And three of them.
20: Say again now?
21: 12 players, and I picked 11th in one of them.
20: Okay.
21: And CMC was available, so I just grabbed him.
20: That's a good one.
21: I mean, he's probably going to get injured this year, but who knows?
20: Okay.
19: Let's hope not.
21: Yeah. And then I picked 5th. And my other one, I can't tell you, actually. No, because I have another one coming up. And I don't want people to know, like, what I'm doing. People are listening to the show. I've sent my friend a podcast. Yeah. People are they're tuning in now. They know we don't talk just about finance.
20: But you can just share it with me. I'm in a different market. I mean, come on now.
21: We'll do it offline. No, fantasy football travels across state lines.
20: That's very true. That's very true. Well, anyway, it is Sarah, you've got to get in this. I mean, eventually. I mean, it is a lot of fun. And you watch these obscure games you would never, ever watch because you've got the tight end that
19: right.
20: can actually score you some points. But anyway, I digress. It's a fun time of year. So a recent MSN and Investopedia retirement analysis puts a new twist on an old savings question. We're going to talk about it. What if the retiree is single and the costs are local and modest paycheck only lasts for part of the retirement? So think about that. The headline is not about working forever. It's about whether the income plan matches the place you're actually going to live. And that's important. I mean, especially when you start talking about Colorado. So let's get into this. John, first question. What should retirees learn from this new state-by-state numbers for single retirees with a part-time paycheck?
21: Okay, so the average is, and again, this might vary for some of you, the Investopedia is estimating that we need, for a single retiree, needs about, let's just say, $700,000, okay? If you're working a part-time job and you're earning about $20,000 a year for a 10-year period. Now, where do they come up with this number? Some people are trying to retire at 62 or 63. And unfortunately, people are going back to work, whether it's for healthcare, whether they're bored, mm-hmm. or whether they need an infusion of cash into their everyday life. And so things to consider, like we are in Colorado, so things are a little bit more expensive here than they would be, let's say, in North Dakota. Okay, people do live in North Dakota, but very different lifestyle. Housing costs. I mean, that's probably the big one. Social Security benefits, we're going to talk about a little bit later in the show. Obviously, taxes are high in Denver. Transportation, depending, again, gas prices are probably high everywhere, but they're a little bit higher here in Colorado.
19: Homeowners insurance. Places.
21: Yeah, insurance. Oh, especially homeowners insurance.
19: Even car with all the hail we're getting.
21: Healthcare, replacing roofs, like all that stuff. And the thing to always remember is that fixed costs, they're always going to be there. They're never going to go. In fact, some of those fixed costs are rising. And if you're single, you're on one budget, right? So you got to, again, kind of an account for that. So very common. This happens. We do get clients that kind of fit this mold, that have saved money up for retirement. They are in a situation where they are collecting Social Security, but it's not enough. And so they are going back to work, A, to help pay for health insurance costs because they're not 65 yet, and then they need some money. So one of the ways we've helped is we've been able to redirect some of their hard-earned IRA money or 401k money into an income plan that gets a 30% boost from day one and a 10% compound interest rate up until they decide to trigger an income stream. And the reason this has worked out for many clients is that they need that money to grow, especially for an income stream to potentially replace the income stream that they're getting from working part-time. So these are just one of the many strategies that we help educate clients when they pick the phone, call us, text us at Exact Wealth.
20: 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So you're solo. You're headed off into retirement. Things you need to be concerned about. So here's a question, Sarah. Why is retiring alone not the same as just, say, cutting a couple's budget in half?
19: Well, I mean, because housing, utilities, insurance, taxes, all of that doesn't just cut your payments in half just because you're one person. It's still the same. You still have the same costs. The U.S. Census Bureau reported that nearly 3 in 10 adults age 65 or older lived alone in 2022. So you have to have a plan in place for, I mean, whether it's your spouse passed away, or you're going into retirement as a single person, you need to have that plan in place to make sure that you have, like John said earlier, lifetime income that's going to last the rest of your life. You know that that money is coming in. Another thing to take into consideration is Social Security, which we talk about this with all of our clients that we meet. What are you getting for Social Security? What is your spouse getting? Have you taken it? When are you planning on taking it? And then you have to keep in mind that when one of you passes away, unfortunate, it's not a fun conversation, but life happens. You're only going to get the higher of the two. So now you're missing that large chunk of money that you need to either replace with what John and I do every day, an income plan. You let that sit and grow, and then later on you trigger that income stream. Gives you another income stream coming in. You have to have a plan in place. You have to think of all the what ifs. You might not be single now in retirement, but you never know what life's going to throw at you, and your spouse may or may not be there forever.
21: And with that said, being if you're retiring alone, and let's say you have kids, get your ducks in a row. Right? Get all your stuff written down on a document somewhere as far as your retirement accounts. Where's the deeds to your home? Where are your keys at? Like all that stuff, because again, you're alone. And if God forbid you have a health ailment, and who's going to be there to help or to notify your kids or something? You have to have something in place just in case that does happen. So make sure you have all your stuff written down and communicate that on a high level to your kids or whoever is going to be handling your estate, just so they're fully aware of what's going on with your situation. And probably have like a check-in call, I would say, like once a week or whatever it may be with your loved ones, just because you just never know.
20: It's important. And it's important to just be on that same page. Make sure you have a plan. And if you're going at this solo, or maybe you're in a couple scenario, and eventually you're going to have to make decisions on your own, make sure you have a plan. John, real quickly, we've got the spots on the calendar. There are 10 of them. What's going to happen when they call?
21: You're going to get a personalized review from us. We're going to sit down and go through your particular situation, review your portfolio, so your 401ks, your IRAs. 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
10: 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You're doing some things. 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We got our shows there in podcast form. But there's planning information, there's background information on John, Sarah, and their team. A great way to test drive Exact Wealth. We're going to give you an opportunity a little bit later on in the program. Jump on one of our complimentary appointments. Stay tuned for that. So we're going to get into this benefit cut and the what if. So Social Security headlines, they can sound pretty extreme, but the 2026 trustees report gives retirees a more useful question. And here it is. What happens if benefits are lower than expected? Not gone completely, right? That distinction matters when you are planning. So, Sarah, how should retirees respond to Social Security 2034 warning, again, the year 2034, without just assuming the check disappears entirely?
19: Yeah, so the Social Security Administration says that the combined old age survivors and disability insurance trust funds are projected to pay full scheduled benefits until 2034. After that, I mean, this isn't to scare you, but they're saying it could be a 17% reduction in what you're receiving today. So if you're receiving $2,500 today, you're going to be receiving potentially, if they don't change things, a little over $2,075.
21: So wait, you should be scared of that. I'd be scared of that.
10: Yeah.
19: Any kind of reduction,
10: I'd be scared of.
19: People, but yeah, it just goes back to planning, right? You have to have that plan in place. Don't panic. Just come up with a plan. So if they reduce my plan by $400 a month, which is a lot of money these days, with especially how expensive things are, what's your plan? How are you going to replace that $400? You need to cut. You need to probably reduce your expenses. Do you need another income stream coming in to help get that $400 back? So just again, John said, don't be scared, but not to panic, but just right. Come up with a plan. 2034 is literally right around the corner. So come up with a plan. What if that happens? What am I going to do? Mm-hmm. It's the same as when you're retiring. Where am I going to pull money from? What am I going to do at this age? What am I going to do at this age? You have to plan for that.
20: Yeah. And there's so many of you out there that are sitting on portfolios and I'm going to get to it later. Well, think about this. I mean, this is a big what if. I mean, what is going to be your strategy if, you know, your benefits are going to be reduced to this point? I mean, how are you going to, as Sarah just mentioned, how are you going to cover that gap? Those are questions you need to have answers to. Here's the next question, John. You can handle this one. What does payable benefits, and I do air quotes, what does that mean in plain English?
21: So payable, again, first of all, let's go back to this whole 2034 thing again. It's probably going to happen. Let's just kind of look at the landscape of where we are as a country. You know, our debt, how many trillions of dollars do we owe? The tariff wars, like trying to bring in more monies to offset some of the challenges that we're having. It's probably going to happen. Now, it might not be the whole reduction, but even if it is, like 45% of 65-year-olds are relying on Social Security alone. I mean, that's a stat from the Social Security Administration. So if they reduce it by 5% or by 10%, that's a big deal.
19: Yeah.
21: I have a client that owns a Golden Corral, and you understand where I'm going here. And it's the cost for a senior citizen was like $12.73 for lunch. And I asked him a question. I said, okay, you're in the buffet business. Is this profitable? Like, people come to buffets for a reason. They come to eat a lot of food. I then asked, well, how are you accounting for inflation, cost of goods, all this jazz? And he goes, well, it's tough because our clientele are on a fixed budget. So I cannot raise it by a dollar. I might be able to raise it by 66 cents. And it's some weird number because the psychology of it all is if people say it gets increased by a dollar, they're going to be like, wait a minute.
19: Yeah.
21: This is very expensive. But if it only goes up by like 42 cents or 46 cents, I'm like, oh, okay, I guess I can deal with that. Now imagine if your benefits are cut by any means, this will have a domino effect on many industries and many people's lives when it comes to their fixed expenses and because their income has gone down. And so getting back to your question, like, payable doesn't mean it's guaranteed. That this is said you're going to get, 78% of the scheduled benefit. Well, we don't know if it's going to be 78%. Maybe it's 80. Maybe it's 82. But whatever. Maybe they don't reduce it, Sarah. I don't know.
19: It'd have to change a lot, I think. But yeah.
20: I mean, there's...
21: Yeah. If I'm a squirrel and I'm collecting nuts, right, for the winter, I'm like, well, last winter I only collected 100, so I should be good, right? Okay, I'm only going to collect 100 this year. But knowing that we're going to have potentially El Nino-type weather, et cetera, you might need to collect 200, right? Because you might not go out because we're going to have more rain and snow. So don't put yourself in a position that you're at the 24th hour and then you're scrambling to figure out, well, what am I going to do now? What should I be doing? And unfortunately, human nature is sometimes that. It's just waiting until the last minute and then looking around and see what other people are doing. We're encouraging you not to do that. If you have a portfolio and you're wondering, well, how can I get another income stream to offset what is going to more than likely happen, give us a call. We can help set that up so you are well ahead of the game. So you're the one of the few that said, hey, I took care of this in anticipation. And maybe it doesn't happen, but that's great. You've still taken a step to make sure that you have enough nuts stored away for the winter, or you have your income stream coming in.

0: show, and apparently the nut population for squirrels in the Denver market is huge. 800-326-5688 or text exact to 600-700. No cost, no obligation. Come in and talk about, you know, do you have enough when it comes to your retirement planning? All right, so Sarah, why is it especially important for people already near retirement to really be thinking about a possible reduction in Social Security?
1: Yeah, I mean, you have to plan for it, like John said. A person age 60 today will be in their late 60s or early 70s when the projected shortfall period arrives. You don't want to have that surprise. You've been looking at your Social Security statement or when you log on, thinking, oh, I'm going to get $3,000 a month, and then all of a sudden you go to start your Social Security and there's a reduction. And you're like, crap, I was planning for that. Now what? Now how do I fill that gap? You need to test your plan. You need to test your retirement date, your claiming date. What are you having savings, your withdrawal rate? Where are you pulling money from? Can you delay Social Security maybe to get a higher payment? All things that John and I, we ask all those questions. It might be over a little overkill, but we want to know everything. We want you to have a clear, defined plan on where you're pulling money from, when you're pulling money from, how much you should expect for guaranteed income. It all goes back to having that plan in place. You don't want any surprises.
0: No, you don't. I mean, you want to be comfortable. You want to be calm. You want to have confidence as you move towards your retirement. So we've got an opportunity for you, Denver, and get on the calendar with Exact Wealth. Meet with John, Sarah, and the team. So, Sarah, kind of walk us through. We've got 10 spots. What's going to happen when they call or text us?
1: When you meet with John and I, we're going to give you a personalized retirement review. We're going to go through your guaranteed lifetime income. We're going to go through your risk tolerance. We're going to make sure you have your beneficiaries up to date, a will and trust in place. 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Having trusted advisors like John and myself in your corner. So pick up the phone, text us, get on our calendar. We look forward to seeing you.
0: 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Get on in here. All right, coming up next, we are going to get into this conversation, the catch-up rule, and also the reset. So for workers in their 50s and 60s, you need to listen up. Things have changed. We'll talk about that coming up next.
2: KOA News Time is 8:30. In his first major speech since becoming Fed chair, Kevin Warsh Friday delivering a blunt warning on the economy, saying inflation is not slowing fast enough and signaling an interest rate hike is not off the table as Americans feel the squeeze.
3: The national average for a gallon of gas now at about $4.06, roughly 86 cents higher than a year ago. In states like California and Washington, well above $5 a gallon. And as the war with Iran drags on, crude oil, the raw material which ultimately becomes the gas Americans buy at the pump, is trading for $83 a barrel, 17% higher since the start of the war. And groceries are up 2.7%. That's more expensive than this time last year.
2: ABC's Andrew Dimbert. The Broncos finished their preseason with a 34-6 win over the Minnesota Vikings last night. Our next update at 9 o'clock from the Common Spirit Health KOA News Desk. I'm Mindy Stone on KOA.
4: Crash I-25 northbound approaching Spear. Looks like it's off to the right lane. Please do exercise caution. Still on your I-25 northbound drive. This time I-25 northbound approaching Hamden. Looks like the right lane's blocked on this one as well. Please do be careful. Outside of that, no major stalls, delays, or crashes on any of your Denver Metro highways. There is a crash Parker southbound right around Holly off highway. Looks like that junction's a little busy right now. Fox 31 pinpoint weather isolated thunderstorms today with a high of 93.

0: overnight low 63. Current temperature in Denver, 70 degrees. I'm Vic D on KOA 850 AM and 94.1 FM.
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0: Crash I-25 northbound approaching Spear. Looks like it's off to the right lane. Please do exercise caution. Still on your I-25 northbound drive. This time I-25 northbound approaching Hamden. Looks like the right lane's blocked on this one as well. Please do be careful. Outside of that, no major stalls, delays or crashes on any of your Denver Metro highways. There is a crash Parker southbound right around Holly off highway. Looks like that junction's a little busy right now. Fox 31 pinpoint weather, isolated thunderstorms today with a high of 93, overnight low 63. Current temperature in Denver, 70 degrees. I'm Vic D on KOA 850 AM and 94.1 FM.
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4: We are back on The Exact Wealth Show. Your hosts are John Becker and Sarah Nugent-Knoll. You can find them right here in Denver. They've got well over 20 years combined experience in the retirement planning business, just helping hundreds of their clients get ready for their future. It's a holistic retirement planning approach, and it's all about having a strategy, having a plan, but not just cookie cutter, not just a template. I mean, this is customized to you. I'm Morgan Patrick. It's a pleasure to jump on with both John and Sarah and have these conversations, but also give you an outlet so you can grab a complimentary appointment, come in and talk about your situation. And if you are sitting on a portfolio, congratulations, you've saved really, really well. Now you need to start the planning process. You need to have the conversation about what are your goals for your retirement years, and then you take a look at your assets and you create this plan, this strategy in the middle, which will also help you grow in confidence as you move towards your retirement date. We'll talk about those appointments here in just a little bit. And again, they come at no cost, no obligation. Catch-ups. We're going to talk about that in this portion of the show. For workers that are in their 50s, guys, but also in their early 60s, this year, it's not just another contribution limit year. There are new catch-up limits and Roth catch-up rules, and it could change how the final working years are funded. So you're in your 50s, let's say. You're cruising towards 65, maybe between 65 and 70, and you're going to retire. You've got some stuff you really need to be aware of. So, John, why do the 2026 catch-up contribution rules deserve attention from people in their final stretch?
5: Okay, so for those of you that are unaware, What's the max you can fund your plan? So 2026, according to the IRS, doesn't matter what kind of plan. It could be a 401k, it could be a 403d, a 457 plan, which is offered by, you know, government entities or even schools or hospitals. First savings plans is 24,500. That is the magic number. Okay. Things to always pay attention to. Like, how old are you? What's the plan type? Is there an employer match? Now, again, if there's an employer match, you need to do it. Okay. Absolutely. If you're not doing it, it's free. I hate to say free money, but they're giving you money. So please put that in. We have asked all of our clients to ask their employers if they offer a Roth, because now many, many companies have now added on the Roth 401k, 403b option. What's your tax bracket situation look like? What's your retirement age? So those are some of the variables that you should pay attention to. Now, if you are in your 50s and you're still working, there's a catch-up provision and it's $8,000. And then if you're, again, it goes as high as $11,250 if you're 60, 61, 62, 63, et cetera. Take advantage of it if you're able to, right? And I say this because we know a lot of you are working, you have kids, mm-hmm. You put your kids through school, et cetera, et cetera, et cetera. So we've been redirecting our monies to other bills or expenditures. And now it's time suddenly like, hey, my kid's out of the home. My grocery bill has gone down. Where do I put my money? Well, take that same money and dump it in for a catch-up provision. Or if you're not maxing out your 401k or 403, whatever it may be, apply it there if you can.
4: Yeah.
5: Okay.
4: It might be a good opportunity too. And John, you bring up a good point. I mean, life happens. Things change. Maybe you're an empty nester now. And you're asking those questions. What do I do with this extra money? Just have a review. You know, sit down and take a look at what you're doing. Take a look at where the money's going, where it was going, and now you've got this extra and where you could put it. So again, you know, the conversation about the catch-up and catch-up rule, it's a big one. You're 50 and older and you're going to be in this window and you can really make up some ground here. So Sarah, here's the question, the super catch-up, what it is and who can use it.
6: So the super catch-up, John just mentioned it, but if your age is in the calendar year, you turn age 60 through 63, you can contribute an extra $11,250 for 2026. So bringing your total contributions to $35,750. I mean, that's huge if you started late to the game. If, like John said, if you were taking care of kids and now it's time to take care of yourself, try to maximize what you can afford to that super catch-up contribution. You're going to be thankful when you do retire. And don't feel discouraged if you started late. If you're just try to do what you can now to build up your retirement accounts. And then, again, sit with John and I. Let's come up with a plan for you. A lot of people feel like we get these calls all the time. I don't feel like I can ever retire. You might be able to retire sooner than you think.
4: I think that's an excellent point. There's so many people out there listening to us today that feel like, you know what, I waited too long. I've saved some money, but I just don't think I can retire. I don't think I'm worthy of sitting down and trying to map things out. That is not true. 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That'll grab you one of our 10 appointments. They're going to go fast, but come on in and talk. So, John, here's the next question. You mentioned the Roth earlier. So how can the Roth catch-up requirement kind of change tax planning?
5: Well, something to be educated on is if you're doing a catch-up provision, rules are that it must go into a Roth. So that's the first thing. So employers, because of that rule, I think more and more companies are now offering a Roth, yep, a Roth 401k, a Roth provision. So money can go directly from a paycheck into that account. And again, a Roth contribution is made with after-tax dollars. So again, like if this isn't going to save you on taxes today. So if you're going to put in $400, it is really $400 that you're missing from your paycheck. But again, it adds an advantage for you down the road when you're going to pull your money out because you don't pay Uncle Sam a penny on any of the contributions or any of the growth that has occurred within that account. Okay? So, but it does, again, keep in mind, like it does change some of the tax stuff that we're used to. Most people are used to pre-tax 401ks. So we're used to getting that tax break today. This is really talking about the future. What advantages can you provide yourself down the road when you're looking at your buckets of money and you're asking yourself, where should I pull my money from? Having a Roth or something income tax free is going to give you more flexibility when it comes to taxes. And that's something that we will discuss in further detail if this conversation is applicable to your situation when you give us a call or give us a text.
4: It's important to have the conversation. And for the group of you out there that have saved well and you're in the company's plan, you're in a 401k, that's tax deferred. So the tax question is going to be big as you move towards your retirement date. And if you just show up and say, you know what, I'm going to start withdrawing 4% or whatever the percent is and hope it goes well, hope is not a plan. You need to have a strategy. All right, last question, Sarah, to you. You know, why does the plan design, the actual design of the plan, matter more than people expect it is?
6: Well, employer plans are also different. Some offer Roth, some don't. Everyone uses different payroll systems, catch-up features, timing rules when you have to have your paperwork in. All of that matters based on your employer. It's not just IRS limits. It's what the individual plan allows and how the payroll election is processed. And also keep in mind, we didn't really touch base on this. If you're 59 and a half or older and you're contributing to your four, you have a large 401k balance and maybe it's going up and down and stressing you out. The market volatility is just, you can't take it anymore, which happens to a lot of our clients. You can transfer a portion of that over to an IRA and protect it from that market volatility. John and I would love to go over that with you, different options for you to protect some of your money.
7: It's an opportunity to just have a conversation about, you know, kind of where you are and where you want to eventually be in retirement and create that plan in the middle. John, we got the appointments. There are 10 of them. Walk us through exactly what's going to happen. Again, we have a phone number. We have a text code.
5: Yeah, so you're going to get a personalized retirement review. We're going to go through your entire portfolio. We're going to make sure you have enough guaranteed lifetime income. I think that's the most important thing. So especially if you're still working, 59 and a half, you have a 401k, and you're still going to work for 6 years. Well, what if you were able to transfer some of that into an income plan that will boost it by 30% and give you a 10% guarantee every year for your lifetime income stream? Those are some of the conversations that we're going to have. We'll help assess your estate tax planning, make sure you have all that stuff handled, life insurance, make sure your beneficiary is up to date, go over some of the changes to Medicare. 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We're going to be there for you from inception all the way through when you are retired and having fun doing whatever you're going to be doing in the future. Our job is to make your life easy, stress-free, and you deserve it. So we're going to give you a number to either call or text. Morgan, fire away.
7: 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We'll throw them at the team. We'll see what they come up with. It's all coming up next.
8: So, Mr. Johnson, I understand you have questions about the report we provided you.
9: Well, I do. Lots, actually. I don't understand anything.
8: Don't you love that it's leather-bound?
9: Really, after information about me, I'm concerned that I'm not...
8: Don't you think that the gold tassels were a nice touch? How about the calligraphy?
9: Well, it doesn't really say anything about my retirement specifically. I mean, I...
8: How about the custom illustrations? Look, here's you at first, looking all sad. And here's you after meeting with us. Happy, happy, happy.
9: Well, I wish I was. I don't need all this. Roman numerals? I mean, what is MXXV?
8: Mr. Johnson, that's page 1025.
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7: 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And it's a holistic retirement planning approach. I'm Morgan Patrick. I always have fun just talking about, you know, an opportunity to get ahead of this. And so many of you have been just going 90 miles an hour your entire working life, and you've been putting your money's way, and the portfolio has grown and grown and grown, but you don't have a strategy. Well, there's going to be an opportunity to start that conversation. You can do that with Exact Wealth, no cost, no obligation. And there's some of you out there that have, you know, you've veered off and you've started maybe a plan, a strategy, but you're a little frustrated with kind of where you are. Maybe there's a lack of communication. Maybe you're trying to get in to see somebody. Your appointment gets bumped around a lot. Get a second opinion. You can grab one of our appointments, too. That's coming up. Again, first time or second opinion. Stay tuned. We'll open those up. All right. So, Sarah, these are scenarios. We're going to get into these. So here's the first one. I'm single, and the state-by-state retirement numbers make me wonder if I should move before I retire. Should location come before my income plan?
6: Well, I mean, Every state's going to be different, right? Colorado is one of the more expensive states. So if you're looking at moving to, like John said, North Dakota or Iowa, Kansas, it's probably going to be a little bit cheaper. But you also have to, you have to like where you live. You have to have a quality of life there. If you're going to move somewhere where you don't know anybody, your family's not there, you might end up spending more on travel, and you might be a little bit more lonely, which might lead to depression. So you have to take all that into consideration. Compare staying, maybe renting versus owning. Family, I think, is important. Transportation, healthcare costs, taxes. You have to take all that into consideration. So don't just move to a state because you heard it's so much cheaper. You gotta, I mean, you're, if you're from here and you have friends and family, I think that that's important.
7: I like the idea of almost like taking the location for a test drive. You know, you rent it for a little bit to see if you like it. I mean, I can see, and maybe you do this before you actually retire. You know, you go to a spot, maybe you can work remotely with the company that you're with, go to where you want to retire, and see if you like it. Because you're right, man, if you just go ahead and pull the plug and go, that might be pretty abrupt. So anyway, those are things to think about, and this might be a scenario that you're in. You know, you're thinking about relocating, go check it out. You know, take the really long weekend. You know, go rent for a month. All right, so, John, here's a scenario for you. 63, and keep hearing that Social Security could only pay part of the scheduled benefits when we get into the mid-2030s. So 2034 is the actual date. Should they reduce the spending now just to prepare?
5: Maybe. I mean, any saved dollar is a saved dollar. I think that when you're on a fixed budget, you should be very cognizant and aware of what you're spending anyways. So that's probably already taken place. Where this could probably help a lot of people, this conversation, or those of you that are sitting on a portfolio, whether it's an IRA or 401k or Roth, whatever it may be, and you're simply taking distributions from your plan and relying on the market to come back, and now you're going to be like, oh, I was taking 6%, now I have to take 7% out because I'm getting less from Social Security. Well, what if you never have to worry about that again. If you said, hey, are there strategies out there where I can give companies my money and they say, here's your guaranteed lifetime payment for the rest of your life and your spouse's life. And you never, ever, ever have to worry about what's the market doing? Is the market on my side? Because it's the one thing that we all cannot control is how the market's performing. And let's say you did that and it gave you an extra $1,500 a month or $2,000 a month, and it's more than what that reduction would have been anyways. That will provide you probably, you know, a lot of comfort. Maybe it'll afford you to go do some things that you haven't considered doing before, et cetera. And the key wording here is depletion in 2024 if no changes are made. Air quotes, if. Well, what are some changes that they could do, right, to prevent that from happening? They're going to have to find money somehow.
7: Somehow.
5: Right?
7: So, I mean, you can go ahead and probably write it on the chalkboard, John. I mean, it's going to happen.
5: Something's going to happen. And no. We're not going to, it's kind of like the AI conversation. Something is going to happen. By the way, it is happening. 5,400 AI plants already in the United States. It's happening right before our eyes, and we don't want to even think about it. Social Security, again, people are so reliant on Social Security for everyday living. Protect yourself. Like, just don't take a chance, I guess is what I'm saying. Maybe it never happens, but what if it does?
7: Well, and you've said this, John, and Sarah, you've said it too. I mean, it comes down to, you know, more income, right? How do you create more income? And you're sitting on your portfolio, and there are conversations that can be had with Exact Wealth where you can talk about creating what? More
5: life
7: income.
5: Lifetime income.
7: Yeah.
5: Some companies will bump up your accounts too. Like, it's real. Like, if your advisor says they don't exist, they're wrong. There are companies that will give you these bonuses to increase the value of your accounts and give you lifetime income. They're out there.
7: Yeah. Have the conversation. Grab one of our appointments. Again, we have 10 of them. If you've saved $100,000 or more towards your retirement, these strategies are going to work best for you. If you have concerns about what we've been talking about, I mean, Social Security being reduced, how are you going to cover that gap? And the answer, create more income. And you can do that, you know, basically taking with your portfolio, obviously, and working with it. But it takes a strategy. Right. Everybody's going to be different. Might be a good fit for some, might not for others, but at least have the conversation. 800-326-5688. That's 800-326-5688. You can also text EXACT to 600-700 and grab one of our complimentary appointments. All right, Sarah, here's one. 61. And the bigger catch-up contribution sounds fantastic, but I also need cash for the first year of retirement. Which matters more?
6: Yes, what do they need the cash for? But no, you have to have money. You have to have an emergency reserve, right? You have to have at least 3 to 6 months emergency just in case. You need to have that money liquid for the what ifs. 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I mean, it depends on when this person's retiring, but review your employer match, your tax bracket, your emergency reserve, your retirement date, your healthcare bridge. 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Even before retirement, you have to have that, or you should have it.
7: Yeah, have a strategy, have a conversation, get in the office with Exact Wealth and see if it is, if you're in this kind of scenario, if this kind of pathway is ideal for you. But it takes the conversation, right? 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Come on in and talk about it. 10 spots available, no cost, no obligation. Final question, and it's another catch-up question for you, John. My employer says my catch-up contributions may have to be Roth. Does that mean I'm losing a tax break?
5: Well, in 2026, the IRS does say that for certain high wage participants, the catch-up provisions are in a Roth. So just know that. Some of you might not even have a choice. Now, this can often lead to frustration. Totally get it. But keep in mind, having a Roth at the end of the day, the end game, 3 years, 4 years, 5 years from now, is going to provide you way more flexibility. Because remember, you don't have to take, you don't need to take R&Ds out of it, first of all. And the second thing is you're not going to pay any taxes on it. So it does give you a lot of flexibility when you are deciding where you're going to be pulling your money from. So things to consider, you know, compare your current taxes. Like, what's that going to do? If it's going to do anything for you. My position is, if you have an opportunity to put more money away, do it. Like, yep. No matter where it goes, put it somewhere. It can go to your savings account. It can go to your Roth. It can go to a 401k. It can go in your mattress. Whatever you can do to save money, I would tell you, just do it. Okay? But just be aware of some of those other things, especially like your tax bracket, et cetera. But Roths are good. Those are good things.
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13: 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KOA News Time is 9 o'clock. The Broncos finished their preseason with a 34-6 win over the Minnesota Vikings. And now the hard part for the Broncos coaching staff. They have to cut the roster to 53 players by 4 o'clock Sunday afternoon.
14: Overall, I thought we had good energy. I thought we won in a lot of different areas. I'm sure that tape will look good. We have a lot of decisions to make both tomorrow and Sunday, and we'll go from there.
13: Broncos backup quarterback Jarrett Stidham played the first quarter in Friday's win, then watched backup Sam Ellinger play the rest of the game. Stidham thought it was crucial that the team put together a good showing after last week's preseason loss against Green Bay.
15: We wanted to come in this week and, you know, finish camp the right way. And I think offensively, defensively, special teams, I think we did that. Obviously, some things to clean up and things to work on, like you said, but really, really proud of the group for finishing camp the way we did.
13: The Broncos open the regular season September 14th in Kansas City. Two Colorado State troopers shot in Woodland Park this week were regular customers at a place called Mountain Dogs. Owner Kyle Klug says he knew he needed to help them.
16: What we've been doing for the past couple of days is a fundraiser for both of the troopers.
13: You can find Mountain Dogs just outside of Woodland Hardware in Woodland Park. You can order whatever you want today, and you name the price. Every dime goes to the troopers. They sold out on Friday and brought in about $2,000. Two horses are recovering from injuries after someone shot them repeatedly with a pellet gun on August 10th and 11th. The horses were shot in the evening on Flag Drive off 120th Street in Boulder County. The owners are hoping neighbors may have video footage. Our next update at 9:30. From the Common Spirit Health KOA News Desk, I'm Mindy Stone on KOA.
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0: Crash I-25 northbound approaching Spear. Looks like it's off to the right lane. Please do exercise caution. Still on your I-25 northbound drive. This time I-25 northbound approaching Hamden. Looks like the right lane's blocked on this one as well. Please do be careful. Outside of that, no major stalls, delays, or crashes on any of your Denver Metro highways. There is a crash Parker southbound right around Holly off highway. Looks like that junction's a little busy right now. Fox 31 pinpoint weather, isolated thunderstorms today with a high of 93, overnight low 63. Current temperature in Denver, 70 degrees. I'm Vic D on KOA 850 AM and 94.1 FM.
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12: The following is a paid advertisement. 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
24: Information presented on this program is believed to be factual and up-to-date, but we do not guarantee its accuracy and it should not be regarded as a complete analysis of the subjects discussed. Discussions and answers to questions do not involve the rendering of personalized investment advice, but are limited to the dissemination of general information. A professional advisor should be consulted before implementing any of the options presented. Encompass More Asset Management is registered as an investment advisor with the SEC and only transacts business in states where it is properly registered or is excluded or exempted from registration requirements. Registration with the SEC does not imply a certain level of skill or training.
25: We all want to believe that our golden years will be just that, golden. But if you're building your retirement plan on rosy assumptions, you could be setting yourself up for trouble. Let's walk through a few common but risky assumptions that many people make. Coming up next.
26: Welcome in to Mile High Money.
25: We don't know how long we're going to live, but we got a plan to live a long life.
26: Helping you achieve your ideal retirement.
25: That's part of what I help people with is just uncovering what are we working with.
26: And now, Mile High Money with Adam Moeller.
13: Well, look at this. We've got Adam Moeller here. This is going to be a good show. Our show is Mile High Money with Adam Moeller of AJM Financial. Jackie Selby here. Adam, what is new with you and the fam? What news do we need to get out?
25: Well, Jackie, good to see you. I always like to start the show by saying I'm blessed. I'm grateful. Life is good. I was, since I saw you last, I went to Iowa. I went to the Iowa State Fair. So that was a good time. Yeah. So I'll tell you, and I share this story all the time about me kind of losing a client, a neighbor of mine, and just because how I got to Iowa here this last week, I'll just tell you. Again, I grew up next to a real wealthy guy. An engineer, Steve was his name, and he was getting ready to retire. And I tried to get him as a client. I did everything I could possibly do to try to get him as a client. And he said, Adam, I like you. I know you. I trust you. You're a good dude. I know your family. And I know you're going to take care of me. Here is what I want to do. I want this specific product with this specific company. And if you can do that for me, here's my money. And I was a captive agent. I was a captive advisor. And so I was limited in what I could offer. And I could not offer that company or that product. And so this was, again, it was 20 years ago. I didn't get him as a client, but it shifted my whole life, my whole career path. I went, you know what? If someone comes into my office and says, I've done my homework, here is what I want to do, make this happen. you know, I couldn't do that before, and now I can. You know, I'm an independent advisor. I'm a fiduciary advisor. But that's really what steered me into creating my own firm and starting my own company. And it was a little bit scary doing that, but it was the best thing I could have ever done, because now I can do the best thing for everyone that I come into contact with, and I couldn't do that previously. So the company and the product that he wanted 20 years ago is a company that I use today. It is a product that I use today. Oh. As a matter of fact, here, when you go in and look just kind of how it's done, this product is a three-time annuity innovator of the year, two-time FIA of the year, two-time index of the year. Deal, like, it's I think, the best product in the industry. Oh. And so they're, you know, a lot of these companies, a lot of these insurance companies are based out of the Midwest. Their home office is in Iowa. And so I was asked to be part of this producer advisory council. It's the top 10 advisors in the nation. They bring us in. And their idea of whining and dining us is to take us to the Iowa State Fair. But really, what, you know, it was kind of a meeting of the, you know, biggest, best advisors in the industry, and going, how can we make this product better? You know, and my whole thing is there a better, smarter, cheaper, safer, more efficient way of doing things? And that's what we're doing out there, is how do we make this product better? How do we make it more accessible, easier to understand, you know, improve the index options, improve the strategies? And so that's what we were out there doing. And it was a couple day meeting. And then we went to the Iowa State Fair, which was fun. Got to, it was good, excuse me, good people watching. Some good food, you know, fried anything that you want. Some big, you know, big hogs and bulls and cattle. And, you know, it was fun. You know, one thing you know, the guys out there, they know I was a basketball player. So they said, they're, you know, there at the fair, they had one of those games where if you make two baskets in a row, you win this huge stuffed animal. And so they're all pushing me to go do this. And I'm like, no, you know. And so I go, you know, make six in a row. And so I ended up winning three stuffed animals that were like life size. So I ended up giving them to some family that looked like they would enjoy those. So, but, you know, back at it right now, you know, got three kids in three different schools. We got my son's all in, Jackson's all in on golf. We've been golfing a lot. And, basketball tryouts coming up before too long, and doing good. You know, life is good.
13: That's good. That's so fun. Did you get to see the butter sculptures?
25: I heard about that, but I missed that for some reason. I missed the butter sculptures. So
13: that's always a lot of fun. I'm like, where did they get that big glob of butter to start sculpting on? All right, Adam's available to talk to you about your monies and to talk to you about your retirement and that product that he mentioned. That's really neat that you got to be on the advisory board for that, so you can give feedback as to what your clients are saying about it. And 800-467-0737, that seems like kind of a bit of an honor, 800-467-0737. And that's something you couldn't offer before, because you were a captured agent.
25: Yeah, and that's how, you know, most people in this industry, that's how they start. You know, you start with a big box firm, and they train you, you get your licenses, you learn the industry, you learn the business, you learn how to, you know, connect with people. And from there, most people don't make it, you know, because they run out of their friends and family to sell products to. Mm-hmm. And, you know, but Jackie, just thinking about that, I mean, really, to get some of these products and strategies kind of mainstream, so everyday folks have access to them, that's why I do this show. Is this is a wake-up call. Again, is there a better, smarter, cheaper, safer, more efficient way of doing things? But you think about why some of these products and solutions and strategies aren't mainstream. You think about, you know, when you think about financial planning, you think about what companies come to mind. Fidelity and Schwab and Vanguard, and, you know, what figures, what people come to mind? Is it Dave Ramsey or Ken Fisher? You know, all of those that I just mentioned, they don't do life insurance. They don't do annuities. That's not what they do. And that's not all that I do. And I'm not the right fit for everyone. You know, again, I'm an independent advisor. I'm a fiduciary advisor. Right. If you say, hey, I want Bitcoin, we can do Bitcoin. If you want gold, we can do gold. If you want long-term care products, if you want to build a trust, if you want to do estate planning, you know, well, we do all of those things. But I just think it's so important to know that there's other solutions out there other than stock bond. I don't just have to do a stock bond mix. If the market gets volatile, I don't just have to go into a money market account. There are places that we can go to get good competitive returns with little or no risk. And there's just, people don't know that. You know, every week we do this show, it's a wake-up call. Who are you working with? Why are you working with them? What strategies do you have in place? And we get, you know, 15 to 20 calls every weekend. People want to come in and meet with me and get a second opinion. And, you know, I love helping educate people on the who, what, why, when, and how of financial planning. What are we doing? Why are we doing it?
13: Yeah, absolutely. Who and why? And you get a lot of that just for listening to the show. And the number for Adam, 800-467-0737, 800-467-0737. Call and talk to him about these things. I want to roll into a discussion about some assumptions that people might have about their retirement or pre-retirement years. You want to dive into a few of these?
25: Let's do it.
13: Okay. I was thinking these could be potentially risky, so let me name the risk for you. Here's a risk. The market is going to take care of me, Adam.
25: Well, and you know, a lot of people think that. That's kind of what's happened over the years, where you're working, you're saving, you're contributing to this 401k, and the market has really been up over the last decade. I mean, you think about the last, you know, 2022, we had a downturn, but 23, 24, 25, 26, the S&P 500 is going up 20%, up 20%, up 20%, up 20%. Like, the market has really grown a lot over this last, you know, 5 years, over this last decade. But you go back over the last 30 years, and, you know, that 10% average return for the S&P 500, it drops to, say, 6 to 7% after inflation. Mm-hmm. You got to remember taxes. You got to remember, hey, I'm taking some risk here. Is right now, when the market's at all-time highs, is now when we want to be rolling the dice and being really aggressive with our funds? And, you know, most of my clients, it's a no, because they're, you know, most of my clients are 60 and up. They're at retirement or they're in retirement. They've built up this nest egg. And it's not so much about the accumulation anymore. It's about the preservation, the distribution, the keeping what we have, but getting good competitive returns with little or no risk. It's about tax planning, income planning, Roth conversion. So, you know, I'm not working with people that are 30 or 40 that are trying to get these, you know, 30% returns. It's a different type of advisor. It's a different skill set. And my clients are, I think, on the smarter side, where they're going, hey, you know, do we really want to be taking all this risk right now? Probably not.
13: Right. That's what I wanted to address, because we had news like a couple of weeks ago or something about the bond market, right, doing a thing in a downturn fashion. And then there's been market drops in the market. And it's just really, really a cyclical deal. And it's been artificially inflated, right, because of the we've never faced anything like this before. So don't you want to make sure that you're not going to lose the money?
25: Yeah, I mean, the market's been all over the place. It's right. When you talk about volatility, all over the place. And and so, you know, who are you working with? Again, why are you working with them? When's the last time you met with them? How are your accounts doing? Is now a good time to be looking at things? And absolutely it is. You know, today's a great day to get a second opinion. 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
13: We're digging into some risky retirement planning assumptions, risky behavior on the show Mile High Money with Adam Mueller. We don't want to be taking some risks that could backfire, so I'm going to give you a list of risks, Adam, and you tell us what the reality check is on that. And one of these is inflation. Inflation, that's not my problem. What's the reality check there?
25: Well, Jackie, that's definitely a big one. I mean, you think of, you know, even from a few years ago, you know, go 2020, 2024, inflation averaged about 5%, nearly double that 2% target. And, you know, even if inflation settles at that 3% kind of target, it's, you know, a retirement lasting 25 years would see prices increase over 100%, effectively cutting your purchasing power in half. So, you know, healthcare costs, a big ticket retirement item, have historically grown faster than inflation, averaging, you know, 5.5-6% annually. So ignoring inflation is like ignoring termites in your home. You know, they'll eat away at your retirement slowly but surely. We talk about those financial termites, and it's, you know, inflation and taxes and fees. And you know, Jackie, do you know how many people that I meet with that have no idea what their plan is or how their money is working or who they're working with? I mean, you know, there's been some, unfortunately, I've been doing this for almost 25 years, and there's some bad apples in our industry. There's some bad companies in our industry, and, you know, who are you working with? It really is.
13: Yeah.
25: You know, if you go to a dinner seminar and someone puts on this event and you think you're going to be working with them, and then you go into the office and you're working with some junior broker, or you listen to a radio show and you think you're going to be working with one person, but they're really based out of California, or they're based out of Arizona, or you watch some TV show and you think you're going to be working with this person, but you go into the office and it's some dingbat, some guy that you just graduated and just got his licenses. Right. And, you know, who are you working with? You know, have you looked into their past, their history? You know, kind of, it scares me because there's people out there that are not good for
13: your industry.
25: No, and it drives me crazy. You know, I'll have people come in and we'll do a background check on their advisor, and they've gotten penalized for whatever it is. They've been fined and disciplined because they're not doing the right thing for people. They're not acting as fiduciaries. And so it drives me crazy. But it's, again, it's a wake-up call. You know, who are you working with? Why are you working with them? And if you're working with a big team of people, have you looked into all the whole team? I mean, if you come in and work with us, it's you hear me on the show, you call in, you talk to Holly, you come to our office, you sit down in my office. My name is on the door. I take a lot of pride in what I do and what I offer and how I treat people and my past. And so you're not working with someone else. You're working with me. I sit down and personally educate you in all of these different financial topics that we discuss, and I go over, you know, I've got a client, Derek, that is walking his dog. I've mentioned him quite a bit.
13: Hi, Derek.
25: A friend and good client of mine, but he said a couple weeks ago the show that we went over was kind of the reason that he came on board with us in the first place, you know, about a year ago. And we talked about Are you working with a fiduciary, and what is a fiduciary? You know, are you meeting with someone, and excuse me, are you talking with someone, working with someone that's looking at your goals, or is it just, you know, hey, I want to manage your money? Do you understand what you're doing? Why are you doing it? Why do we have this bucket of money in an annuity? Why do we have this bucket of money in a mutual fund? Why do we have these different buckets? What is, you know, do you understand it? Because if you don't understand it, you probably shouldn't be doing it, you know, and do you have a plan that balances growth and I didn't mean to cut you off here. What were you going to say, Jackie?
13: Yeah, you're right. A plan that balances all those things. And what about the person who has no plan at all? They just have a broker and they think that's their financial planner. So just keep in mind that the person who gave you the first opinion can't give you a second opinion. They've already given you an opinion. And if you want to get a second opinion from a true fiduciary, that's Adam, and his number is 800-467-0737, 800-467-0737, and you can broker check him and see what his record is.
25: And it'll come back as not a financial plan. And so, we build a plan that balances all those things, you know, growth and protection and income. And you know, we got to do reviews and adjust things and be able to pivot. And are you working with someone that tells you how they're compensated? Is there transparency? You know, what about taxes and inflation and estate planning attorney? Are you working? Do you have your legal affairs in order? You know, I'll tell you. So
13: you have that in house.
25: I have that in house in both my houses, in my office and in my house at home.
13: Both your houses.
25: Oh gosh. But so I've got a client that's been with me for 20 years, and so him and his wife are getting ready to go out of the country. And they have got some different accounts with me. They've got tactically managed portfolios at Charles Schwab. They've got some life insurance. They've got some annuity products. And they went and met with, they got a free estate plan done because of, I didn't need to go into the whole details, but they got an attorney that is real close with them that said that they were going to do it for free.
13: Oh, okay.
25: And so the attorney tells them, hey, here's what we want to do. We want to change your beneficiary in all these accounts to this trust that we just put together.
13: Oh.
25: And sounds like, okay, yeah, I mean, it sounds like a good idea, right? You know, I met with this attorney. Here's what they told me to do. So my issue is that they both have traditional IRA accounts. They both have Roth accounts, IRA accounts, non-qualified accounts, all these different accounts. But for the IRA accounts especially, I'm just thinking out loud here, if we go in there and make the primary beneficiary a trust, then when that client dies, those funds need to be liquidated, paid tax on, put in the trust, and then the trust disperses.
13: Oh.
25: Versus if his spouse and each other, if those are the primary beneficiaries, then they can take those accounts over. We can do an inherited IRA or a spousal IRA, or, you know, with their kids. There's a few different beneficiaries, but we don't have to pay that tax all at once. We can stretch that out, and it's just a smarter move tax-wise. And so that's, I got to call them later today and go over that. But, you know, again, who are you getting your information from? What is their track history? And if you've never looked at that, hey, it's a wake-up call. Maybe today's a good day to do that.
13: Might as well. 800-467-0737. 800-467-0737. Because Adam is 100% transparent on how he is compensated. And he'll share that with you on day one. And I think that's interesting because sometimes you'll talk to somebody, but how do you get paid on all this? And they go,
25: yeah, I do. I say the same thing really whenever that question comes up, and I usually bring it up, but if we're talking about something else, then I go, you know, are there questions that you guys have for me or anything else you want to talk about? And if they say, well, can you tell us how you're compensated? And I always say, I was hoping that you wouldn't ask, but I was going to just kind of breeze over that. And, you know, just I'm completely joking, right? It's everything is transparent. And another article that we've got here that we give out to our clients is, or when people come into the office, is 10 questions to ask when choosing a financial advisor. advisor from Forbes. And, how do you charge for your services? And what are they? What licenses and credentials and other certifications do you have? What services do you provide? What type of clients do you specialize in? You know, can I see a sample financial plan? What's your investment approach? What makes you different? What makes you unique? You know, how much contact do you have with your clients? Will I be working with you or your team? And then who's on that team? You know, and so it's important to ask those questions. This is a, it's not a real fun topic when we're talking about taxes and inflation and long-term care and estate planning. But it's, you got to think about this. You've worked your whole life to get to this point. You're at 60, you're at 65. I've built up this nest egg. And now what? Now what do I do? I'm not still contributing. You know, there's this paradigm shift. It's not now. It's spending and making sure I've got a spending plan, an income plan. We're doing Roth conversions and long term care, and it's hard for a lot of people to spend, and they're so used to saving and
2: yeah. We've talked about that before. This distribution plan is what could flummox people, because we're so used to saving and our values are such that our parents and grandparents told us, save for a rainy day, save for a rainy day. So in retirement,

0: I've been doing this on my own for my whole life, but now I've built up this nest egg and I don't want to screw it up, right? I don't want to screw this up. I don't want to go to ChatGPT and try to wing this thing with some robo-advisor. I want to come in, get a handshake, look at someone in the eyes that's been doing this for 25 years and say, what am I missing? You know, what am I missing? I love it when people have worked so hard and they've put together a good plan, but if you're doing it on your own, you don't have the licenses that I have. You can't get the products and strategies and solutions that I have. And so we're able to help people in doing things that they can't do on their own.
1: 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And Adam, when we come back, I want to hit you with a few of these other assumptions that could be a little bit risky. But again, his number is 800-467-0737. Be right back. And our show is Mile High Money.
2: KOA News Time is 9:30. You could say President Trump's executive order to rename Lake Ontario Lake America because of a trade dispute with Canada is getting historic opposition.
3: The leader of the Seneca Nation in upstate New York, Jay Conrad Seneca, says Trump's action shows blatant disrespect for the indigenous people who named the lake.
4: Because he's having a disagreement with Canada over his tariffs and things like that. You know, these shoot from the hip reactions, you know, they're not something you expect from the president of the United States.
3: The Seneca leader says the change also violates a more than 225-year-old treaty.
2: ABC's Chuck Sievertson. The Broncos finished their preseason with a 34-6 win over the Minnesota Vikings. They open the regular season September 14th in Kansas City. Our next update at 10 o'clock from the Common Spirit Health KOA News Desk. I'm Mindy Stone on KOA.
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6: Crash I-25 northbound approaching Spear. Looks like the right lane's blocked on this one. Please do exercise caution. Watch out for emergency crews, passengers, and vehicles. Still on your I-25 northbound drive, this time approaching Hamden. Looks like the right lane's blocked on this one. Please do exercise caution. Watch out for emergency crews, passengers, and vehicles. Off-highway, there's a crash Parker southbound at Holly. Looks like that junction's a little busy right now. Fox 31 pinpoint weather, isolated thunderstorms today with a high of 93, overnight low 63. Current temperature in Denver, 75 degrees. I'm Vic D on KOA 850 AM and 94.1 FM.
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4: Even in a down market, doesn't mean that you have to sit on the sidelines. If you're working with a savvy retirement man, planner, strategist, financial coach, he is Adam Mohler. He's going to talk to you about safe money strategies and if there's some room for growth, even in these weird, volatile times. Adam, all right, Adam, when the market dips, most people run for the hills, but I don't know why they need to unless they own stocks only in their IRA or their 401k, because only about 60% of Americans own any stock at all. Do you want to talk to me about how this could be a growth opportunity for people?
5: Only 58% of Americans own any stock. And again, that's mostly through retirement accounts. That means that nearly half the population is missing out on one of the primary engines of wealth growth. And so, you know, we talk about when I have people come into the office and we talk about the stock market and what comes to mind. You know, 2000, the dot-com bubble and the S&P 500 was down 50%. 2008, the housing bubble. And so there's a lot of opportunity for growth there. And if you're sitting on the sidelines, you've really been missing out. And, you know, we see that with when you talk about emotional investing. The market's going up, I'm going to get in. The market's going down, I'm going to get out. And that's not buying low and selling high. That's the exact opposite. And so, you know, those are kind of surprising numbers, to be honest with you, that many people don't have stocks in their, you know, in their investment portfolio. So I'm guessing that's a lot of just safety. It's a lot of money markets and CDs. And so you've really been missing out. And right now we're seeing volatility that I've never seen. I don't remember seeing this much volatility ever in my 25 years of being in business. Oh. Just the ups and downs every day. You know, Trump says something and then the market shoots up, then comes out that something happened. It wasn't the full truth. And then the market crashes. And then this, you know, the war we've got going on and oil and interest rates. There's so much going on right now. But, you know, when there is all this volatility, you've got opportunities for tax loss harvesting. You've got opportunities for Roth conversion. You've got, you know, buying opportunities, you know, quality assets at a discount. You know, a down market is like a clearance sell for investors. If, you know, if you're in accumulation mode, this is a time to buy strong companies and cheap index funds and, you know, at discounted prices and let that stuff grow. Most of my clients are going to be 60 and up. Again, and I'm not the right fit for everyone. Most of the people that I'm working with are 60 and up. They're getting close to retirement. They're in retirement. And they're going, we've built up this nest egg, and now what? And so with interest rates where they're at, you know, another thing that we could talk about is refinancing our retirement income or refinancing your retirement. You know, these higher annuity rates, you know, locking in lifetime income at better yields. And so, you know, it's a great time to consider looking at annuity products. You know, annuities get such a bad rap. And
4: they do.
5: If you were to sit down with, they do. I mean, and when people sit down with me for an hour and I educate them on the good, the bad, the ugly, and how they actually work, and I can show you, hey, I got hundreds of very, very happy clients that are in these products. And here's what they did, and here's what this looks like. You know, people don't know what's out there just because, you know, like we talked about in that first segment, you know, we would talk about Fidelity and Vanguard and, you know, where are you getting your information from? If you're working with someone that doesn't offer these products, just like I, 25 years ago, that was me. I was taught that these products are bad because we didn't offer them. So what do? You sell against them. You take all the bad stuff and so that's not the case today because I'm an independent advisor and I'm a fiduciary. And you know, that should be part of the plan. That should be part of the portfolio pie. You know, whether it's for guaranteed lifetime income, whether it's just a safe growth bond alternative. But, you know, there's annuity products that I really like. And with interest rates, 20-year highs, the products have never been as good. So if you're looking at getting guaranteed income, if you're looking at annuity products, or if you bought some in the last 5 years or further, I mean, let's look at it and make sure that you're in the right vehicle because the rates are as high as they've been in 20 years.
4: Right. And this is worth a phone call, isn't it? For heaven's sakes, 800-467-0737, 800-467-0737. I remember when these rates started to go up, Adam, we were talking a lot about this, but they've stayed up, haven't they?
5: They have. And, you know, it's everyone thought they were going to be coming down, right? They went from 20-year lows to 20-year highs. It seemed like it was overnight. And everyone was expecting that they were going to come back down, and they haven't. And now that whole conversation has shifted into increases and raises. And I really don't think that's going to happen next month. I don't think that's going to happen this year, to be honest with you. And it's no one's got a crystal ball. That's not my, you know, I don't think that's going to happen. And I think that Trump brought in Warsh, the new guy, and I think that he's going to really be pressuring him to lower rates, whether that happens or not. I mean, it's a little bit of a mess right now, but I do know that they're as high as they've been in 20 years, and so it's a great time to refinance your retirement. You know, you think about how everyone did that with mortgage rates on the flip side,
4: right,
5: when rates are at 20-year lows and everyone's scrambling to refinance like we did. And now we're in a 30-year mortgage and it's a 2.85. That's what our interest rate is. And so it's the flip side of that. When interest rates are at 20-year highs, let's take advantage of that and look at the products and solutions and strategies for retirees.
4: Well, let's do that. Let's look at some strategies. 800-467-0737, 800-467-0737. It's funny what you said when you first started, Adam, you couldn't offer these types of annuities. And so you built, right? You built a bunch of negative things to tell people to sell against them. And I think that's why it's not your fault, but I'm just saying that's still out there in the general understanding. You know, people think, oh, annuity bad, you know, like we're not cavemen anymore. Let's have a look at something that really could help you.
5: Absolutely. I mean, you look at the marketing material from some of these companies like, you know, Ken Fisher, where he goes, you know, I hate annuities. He had a commercial that ran that said, I'd rather burn in hell than sell my mother an annuity. And so what he did in the marketing, I mean, seriously, but in those marketing pieces and what they give out, they take the worst possible thing out of every type of annuity. And again, there's immediate annuities and fixed and variable and fixed index and all these different types, but they take the worst thing out of every annuity product and lump it together like that is one annuity and say, here's why you don't want these. And the information that they're given is just not even true. And so, you know, the way that they position it is not never going to make them look good. What they want to do is they want to have all your money. They want to charge you 1-2% per year forever. Do you think they want you as a consumer, do you think they want you leaving them and going taking some of your money and not paying them that advisory fee of 1-2% for the next 30 years? Do you think that's going to make their pocketbook a little bit smaller? And so, of course, they're going to tell you that those products aren't the right way of doing things. And so it's frustrating, you know, when you're out there trying to do the right thing for people and you get all it's tough. It's a tough position to be in.
4: Right. It is a tough position. But here's the silver lining, you know, from this playbook, is that when the stock market drops, and what if it's going to take a big dive, and the interest rates rise, the annuity payout goes up, right?
5: Absolutely. Yeah, there's, you know, in the silver lining, we can find the good in, you know, whether the market's up, whether the market's down, you know, with interest rates, with inflation, with taxes, that we let's take advantage of the opportunities. And right now, the opportunities are stock markets at all-time highs, interest rates are 20-year highs. Let's carve off some of that money. Let's take some of the chips off the table and place them into something where we've got safety, we've got protection, we've got guarantees. And so that's what I'm doing for my clients. It's not like we're saying, hey, take every penny you have and do this, or take all of your money off the side. You know, let's take all the chips. No, but how much do you want to protect? How much do you want to guarantee? You know, what everyone's different in what they're looking for and how much they have and how much they need in retirement. But I'm not a big fan of unnecessary risk. If you've worked hard and built up a nest egg, let's protect some of that growth. You know, no one's got a crystal ball. You know, if the market drops, the market could easily drop 25% next year. And what does that do to your long-term financial plan? What does that do to your income plan? You know, and so it all comes back down to, you know, having a plan. Who are you working with? What options do you have? What strategies are in place? Are you taking advantage of where the market's at, where interest rates are? Or is it just kind of status quo where you never hear from your advisor?
4: Right. And that's, you don't want to be in that position. Hey, what happened to you, Mr. Advisor? I don't know what happened to you. I thought we were working together. There's a lot of other things that are interesting to talk about that we start talking about in 24 and 25, Adam, where Roth conversions.
5: Yeah, absolutely. And, you know, we help a lot of clients with that, where we go, okay, you know, where's your, what are your income levels? You know, where you're, how much in tax are you paying? And is there a window there where we can do some Roth conversions without bumping you up to the next tax bracket? And so, you know, you're probably not going to get that from your CPA. Most of the CPAs that I've known over the years or worked with over the years, they just do taxes. They're not trying to reduce, cut, eliminate. It's not tax strategy. It's not saving strategy. It's just doing your taxes. And so that's something we help a lot of clients with. And Jackie, I know, I think you can tell I'm extremely passionate about educating people, about doing the right thing for them. I'm different. AJM Financial is different. 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
4: Here's that number for Adam in the office, 800-467-0737, 800-467-0737. 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This is Mile High Money. Be right back.
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4: We've got a mailbag segment coming at you here on Mile High Money with Adam Moeller of AJM Financial. And you can find Adam, it's myajmfinancial.com. That's his website. You can check him out. It's, you know, we haven't talked about your AJM lately, Adam. Your that's your name, AJM. Those are your initials.
5: Pretty Adam John Moeller, pretty biblical there. You know, Dad was a Lutheran minister, and
4: right,
5: and yeah, Adam John AJM. So we got some good, you know, some good videos on there that I've done over the years, some interviews that I've done. You know, the two Forbes articles that I published. One is about long-term care planning and the different ways you can do that, whether it's, you know, asset-based or, you know, just the newer plans. Because and we haven't really talked about this a whole lot here lately, but, you know, long-term care insurance, it's not a real fun, sexy topic. When people come into my office and say, I want to talk about long-term care, usually they're dealing with it. You know, usually they're dealing with mom and dad or a loved one, and they're seeing firsthand that $10,000 a month is going out, and they're going, what am I going to do? You know, I don't want to put this burden on my kids. I want to take care of this. You know, I want to deal with this today. And so there's, you know, there's traditional long-term care plans. There's life insurance based plans. There's annuity based plans. You know, I've got a client I'm meeting with, tomorrow. And she's on the younger side of my clients, but she is putting $100,000. So she's taking $100,000 from savings and putting it as a one-time premium into a life insurance policy. And that she's going to get a $500,000 death benefit / long-term care benefit. So she's going, here's my $100,000, and in return she has a life insurance policy of $500,000. So if she passes away next week, her beneficiaries get $500,000 tax-free. If she lives another 30 years and now needs long-term care, she's got $500,000 that she can access tax-free in that death benefit. So I like doing it that way. I know someone's going to get leveraged up tax-free dollars for what I'm putting in. And so, you know, but long-term care, there's great new products and strategies out in the marketplace today. And I'm happy to go through that exercise with people and go, here's what it looks like. The younger you are, the healthier you are, the better it works. So
4: right. That's good. Good, good. We want this information right in our brains, and we want the person who's going to be helping us in retirement to have that in their brain. 800-467-0737, 800-467-0737. How about this one, Adam? I thought my bond fund was safe. I thought that was a safe part of my 401k, but now I'm hearing the 30-year Treasury hit levels not seen since 2007. Should I be worried?
5: Well, and so I talk about that, Jackie. We talk about this every week. Things I'm a fan of, and things I'm not a fan of. And thank you for the questions and everyone that's listening. And those are the questions I get a lot, right? I've built up this money, and it's in my 401k, and it's all in a target date fund. Or I've got this, you know, 70-30 or 60-40 stock bond mix, and the bond piece, when you go in and look at it, the bond piece hasn't done anything over the last decade. It's just been flat. Look at over the last 5 years, and it's a negative return. We're going, that's supposed to be my safety net. And so again, it goes back to, you know, who are you getting advice from? Who are you working with? If you're not looking at other strategies and solutions out in the marketplace, you're missing the boat, because there's places you can go where you can get guarantees. Again, as a fiduciary, I can't just throw that word guaranteed out there. But yeah, look at, you know, 10-year treasuries. They're the highest they've been in 25 years. And there's still better products and solutions and strategies out in the marketplace today. And so, again, it depends on who you're working with. If you're at Fidelity or you're at Vanguard, are you going to see those strategies? No, you're not, because that's not what they do. You've got to be working with an independent advisor where I'm not limited. There's no one breathing down the back my shirt going, here's the product you have to go sell today. You know, go sell this product to everyone you know. It's people come in and meet with me, and it's, what are we trying to accomplish? There's some different paths we can go down. How much risk do we want to take? What's your time horizon? How old are you? How, you know, it's not cookie cutter. It's, what are we trying to accomplish? And I'm going to get the best fit for you. And so I'm not a fan of bonds. I'm not a fan of, there's a lot of things I'm not a fan of. We got the Broncos season getting started here. I hate the Chiefs and I hate the Raiders, right? I hate variable annuities. I am not a fan of bonds. There's a better way of doing it. You know, I'm a fan of doing the right thing for the right reason, and education and efficiency and tax-free and guaranteed income and tactically managed portfolios and education and transparency and the who, what, why, when, how of financial planning. And so, you know, if you've listened to the show for a while, I'm not a fan of bonds. I'm not a fan of variable annuities. If you have those things, let me show you a better way of doing it. If you've got an old 401k that's just sitting there, let me show you a better way of growing that money. If you are over 59 and a half and you have a 401k and it's not growing like it should be, let me show you a better way of doing things. You can go in there and do an in-service rollover and get that money growing better, more aligned with your asset allocation and how it should be doing. You know, people don't know that. People don't know that once they hit 59 and a half, you can go in and do an in-service rollover. Well, I'm doing that for a guy right now. It's his company. You know, and I go, he goes, well, do I need to get this approved by the HR? And, you know, I could just walk down her. I hope she's going to tell me that I can do this or else I'm going to fire her. You know, but really, once you hit 59 and a half, you can go in and not, you're not leaving the job. You're not stopping your contributions. You're still doing your contributions. You're still getting your match. You're just saying, for this portion of money, I'm going to roll it over and do something better with it. You know, and it, whether that's whatever it is you want to do. Now you've got it in your IRA, so it's a lot more flexible. You're not stuck to just those handful of target date funds. So I kind of got on one there, Jackie, but yeah,
9: well, I'm glad
5: thanks
9: you
5: for
9: did.
5: The question, and thank you for listening. And
9: yes. Yeah. All right. Here's how to reach Adam, 800-467-0737, 800-467-0737. And Elliot's coming in with this question from North Denver. Three Federal Reserve officials wanted to raise the rates. Should we delay retirement until the Federal Reserve figures it out?
5: Thanks for the question. Thank you for listening. And so I don't think we should base retirement on things like that that are out of our control. I'd say let's look at how you're positioned. You know, what kind of, really it's the same thing with all the people that come in and meet with me, Jackie. It's pretty easy when you're working with an independent firm, with you're working with a fiduciary firm. You go, okay, getting close to retirement. Here's how much I'm going to need in retirement. Here are the different sources. Here's what Social Security is going to give me. Here's my pension if I'm lucky enough to have one. Here's my retirement accounts. And how much income do we need and how much can we generate? So I'd say let's do an analysis for you and kind of look at where you're at. And you know, we talk about, you know, I love mentioning this article, the value of a financial advisor and what it's really worth to people. And I said last week on the show that it was priceless, you know, but you've got the behavior on the technical sides and what an advisor can do. And when you look at the technical side, you know, every person's financial ecosystem is distinct, you know. And so you got legislation, change in tax laws, investment regulations, and financial reporting. You got market dynamics. You got technology. You got, you know, different financial products that are out there. But then you also have the behavioral side and the risk capacity and the family dynamics. And so, you know, what I do for people is more than just say buy or sell. There's a lot that goes into it, and I don't think waiting or holding off on retirement until something like that gets resolved, that it's not a good way of doing things, right? Let's mm-hmm. look at the big picture. Let's look at what you have, what you need, where we're going to get it from, and let's build you a plan.
9: Mm-hmm. That's always better, is to instead of flying by the seat of your pants or like you said, depending on an agency, right, for their decisions. That's not a great way to look at it. But we do thank you very much, Elliot, for the question, 800-467-0737. Hope that was answered to your satisfaction. Here's another one. We're planning to retire, but now I'm thinking about consulting part-time. Is that smart flexibility, or does it mean that our plan is weaker than we thought, Adam?
5: Well, I mean, Maybe both. I mean, thanks for the question and thank you for listening. And I'd say probably half my clients, they retire from whatever their full-time career was. And now they're doing some part-time stuff, whether it's to get them to Medicare or whether it's to just have some extra income coming in or just to get away from the wife for a little while so you're not stuck at home doing all the honey-do list.
9: Yeah,
5: and
9: forever.
5: So, it's different for everyone. But I just say, let's look at where you're at. And again, it's kind of like the last listener, let's look at your finances and what you need in retirement and, what that's going to do to, I have no idea what kind of income you have coming in and what other assets you have. And, we always want to be smart tax wise and Social Security wise. And so, let's set up a time to talk and I'm happy to get you on the calendar and we'll go from there.
9: Oh, good. Very good. The number 800-467-0737. 800-467-0737. That's how you reach out to Adam Mohler. Gosh, Adam, can you believe we're getting to the end of this thing?
5: 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It flies by. 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AGM Financial is different. 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
11: 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KOA News Time is 10 o'clock. The Colorado Avalanche and star defenseman Cale Makar agreeing to a record long-term deal worth $163 million over 8 years. The deal locks up Makar through the 2034-35 season. Avs general manager Joe Sakic called Makar a generational defenseman and great representative for the team. The Broncos are now done with their preseason after the 34-6 win over the Minnesota Vikings Friday night. Broncos coach Sean Payton stressed the importance of the third and final preseason game and what it can do to help a player win a job on the regular season roster.
12: There's just so many times that all of a sudden somebody made a team. And so we talk about that all the time. There are a number of guys that it's not as important for, but there are a number that it's the most important thing, period.
11: Take, for instance, the likes of running back Cody Schrader, who had some big plays against the Vikings. There's a lot of competition in the running back room for those hoping to make the regular season roster.
13: And the message all week was like, given all the history of guys that have made it in this last preseason game, and I appreciate this team just taking every preseason game like we're in the regular season. And man, it's an awesome organization, awesome team to be a part of.
11: The Broncos have to cut their roster to 53 players by 4 p.m. Sunday. Coping with bladder cancer, Channel 2's Chris Parente says his progress is good and his diagnosis came after having no family connection to bladder cancer.
14: My only reference point to bladder cancer would be Coach Prime. He's done great work raising awareness.
15: I agree. Him being open about that has been fantastic.
14: He and I had very similar type of cancer. He's now cancer-free, which is awesome.
11: Parente was a guest of KOA's Mandy Connell. Our next update at 10:30 from the Common Spirit Health KOA News Desk. I'm Mindy Stone on KOA.
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17: Looks like all of your earlier crashes cleared up, so roads across the Denver metro area in relatively decent shape with no major stalls, delays or crashes on any of your highways. There is, however, an off-highway crash. It looks like it's Peña Boulevard approaching the airport right around 56th Avenue, so please do exercise caution. Watch out for emergency crews, passengers and vehicles. Outside of that, no major stalls, delays, or crashes on any of your Denver metro roads. Fox 31 pinpoint weather, isolated thunderstorms today, looking at a high of 93, overnight low 63, current temperature in Denver 80 degrees. I'm Vic D on KOA 850 AM and 94.1 FM.
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26: It's almost lunchtime. 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Their food is amazing, and they have those awesome baskets filled with fun to keep the kids pacified and entertained.
25: Oh, that sounds perfect. What is it you like to get there again?
26: Ooh, for starters, I love their green chili and chicken nachos. Then, I usually get Moe's queso with the ground chuck patty, cheddar, and jack cheese, diced onions, tomatoes, and green chilies between two warm flour tortillas, served at the side of green or red chili. Yum! 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
25: 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Maybe one of their bacon green chili cheeseburgers, or their salads.
26: Honey, rein it in. 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
25: Caitlin's Restaurant at the corner of Mississippi and South Birch Street, just east of Colorado Boulevard in Glendale. 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
28: Good morning. Welcome back. Here we go. Fasten your seatbelt. Gary Bell, Brad Pollock, the Champions of the People Injury Show. I tell you what, we devised this, all of our shows that we do. We do a whole bunch of injury shows. We devised them years ago, and the idea came to us because people would come into our office, person after person, family after family, and it would dawn on Brad and I that they don't really understand the rules. If they did, they would get a better outcome. They'd know how to fight the insurance company, and they were taken advantage of. They were taken advantage of. You have no idea how you can prevent this so easily. 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You need to be educated, just like everybody else. 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I go to my car guy. They know how to fix cars. I don't know how to fix my computers, so I go to a computer person. It's that simple. I want it done right. Bell and Pollock can help you on your injury claim. 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And I tell you what, something even further. We made it easier for you, especially in this day of coronavirus and all the problems that we have. You don't even have to come into the office. 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It's free. 303-795-5900. Today we're talking about how do you settle your injury claim? What's important? We were talking about the aggravating factors of the at-fault driver. Let's say, now we're going to switch points of view. We're going to switch perspectives. Let's say for a second you're the at-fault driver. You were drunk. Well, you want this thing to end. You want it over with. You don't want to be sued, and you get sued because your insurance company won't pay. Now what? Now the attorney, like Gary and Brad here, we're going to request punitive damages against you for these aggravating behavior patterns and conduct, drinking and driving. You know better. You shouldn't do it. So we're going to have punitive damages against you. And you say, wow, wait a minute. I might have to pay those out of my pocket. You see how this works? You're the at-fault party in this example. Wait a minute. I don't want to pay them out of my pocket. I want my insurance company to settle and resolve this claim. What does that mean, Brad? Settle and resolve this claim. I want this thing to get over with. You have now caused me to be sued because you wouldn't pay the claim, and now I might have to pay money out of my pocket.
0: Yeah, that's what might happen if your insurance company doesn't get on the ball, and if you're not making your insurance company be on the ball, and if you're not making them explain to you why they are and aren't doing things, and why they are and aren't addressing this with the proper protections for you, and why they are and are not paying the, like I said, the high end of the money necessary to get you out of the case, to get you protected, to move this case on down the road. And that's part of valuing a case for a plaintiff, is to determine what might be the situation and how it all sets up. And, you know, you have a lot of times when people need to get a lawyer just to push their own insurance company. And sometimes they need to get a lawyer even if they've already had a lawyer hired for them by the insurance company. And you may be going, wow, that's, I think I'm okay now because I have a lawyer that's been hired, and that lawyer sent me a letter saying that that lawyer represents me and not the insurance company, and will be protecting my interest and not the insurance company's interest, and will make sure that I'm protected. And when you do that, and you get that letter, if you're the at-fault party, when you get that letter, call up your lawyer and say, okay, I want to give you the following directives, and see if the lawyer follows them. And then look and say, I don't want you following these directives from the insurance company, and see if the lawyer follows. And as a matter of fact, call up the lawyer and say, I want you to admit that I was wrong, and I want you to offer all the money on my policy right now so that we can have this case over with, and see if that happens. you're going to be very shocked, and you might even end up looking at the answer to the complaint and seeing where liability has been denied. You might say, well, wait a minute, I did it. I'm at fault. I am wrong, and I don't want you saying it's being denied and to delay this anymore. Admit that I'm wrong. You may find that your lawyer looks and says, well, you can't make that decision. The adjuster has to make that decision.
28: And don't you see, folks, that the insurance company for the at-fault party controls all decisions. They control how they're going to fight the case. They control and make the decisions on how much money, if any, they're going to pay. And you are subject to their control. So what if they don't protect you as the at-fault party? Does that give you any rights against them under circumstances? Certain circumstances, it does. Now, we're attacking this right now from the point of view of the at-fault party. We represent injured victims at Bell and Pollock. But once you understand the point of view of the at-fault party and their insurance company, then you can enhance your settlements. 303-795-5900 or 970-870-8989. Brad, let's take it again. From the point of view of the at-fault party. People, they don't come into law offices. We know plaintiff's lawyers. We're plaintiff's lawyers. We're claimant's lawyers. They don't come in and say, I want to sue everybody. They just don't do that. What they come in and say is, I was injured. I want my medical bills paid, and I want to be treated fairly. That's what I hear. Although I heard that this morning. I hear it all the time.
0: It happens all the time. People come in and they just want to be compensated for their losses. And quite often, I've dealt with defendants who, guess what? All they really want to do is, you know, if they did something wrong, admit they did something wrong, pay a fair amount, and move on down the road. And they want to make sure they're protected by their insurance company. They want to make sure they have that protection. The policy says the insurance company gets to make the decisions, and the insurance company will control the course of litigation. But I want you to remember when you're out there, and it's something you have to remember and be willing to set forth or stand on. And if you don't get, you need to get an attorney to help you stand on it. The policy doesn't say that you have to lie, and it doesn't say you have to carry out a fraud or misrepresentation. And so the policy, although it says that the insurance company will control, too often you see where the real truth is that the insurance company is controlling even what you say. And if you, as the at-fault party, end up getting caught into that trap, you could be the next victim. And you could be the victim of getting hurt without the accident or without being hit, without another crash. And what happens is that now there ends up being a second injured party as a result of that crash.
1: Well, the at-fault party can get hurt, and they get hurt by their own insurance company. Because, look, they don't want to be sued. I mean, how many of you know people that want to be sued or want to sue somebody?
0: Raise your hand right now. Any of you listening to this right now, raise your hand that I want to be sued. And say, oh boy, if I get in a crash, I want to make sure it gets to a lawsuit and somebody sues me and makes me go to court. Go ahead.
1: Or if I make a mistake and rear end somebody, that's really what I want. So when your insurance company, from the point of view of the at-fault party, is making all the decisions, they owe you duties and obligations to the at-fault party, not to the injured victim. No. No, you've got a whole completely different situation. And so if you know that the insurance company for the at-fault party has to protect that at-fault party, and you've got some way to create extra legal leverage on them, like you have a drunk driver, and they might be exposed to money out of their pocket, and that puts extra pressure on the insurance company to pay within their range. What was our example before? The range is $300,000 to $500,000. So instead of paying you $300,000 on the low end of the range, it pushes them to get up to the higher end of the limit. Are we making sense? Are we making sense here? Because you see, the insurance company controls this. And we're trying to tell you right now how you present your settlement of your claim. We don't preach at Bell and Pollock, you got to file a lawsuit. I mean, many times we say that's what you got to do. Because why, Brad? Because why?
0: The insurance company will not pay the fair amount. They won't cooperate. You can't get them to cooperate. And yes, that I can hear a lot of you saying, well, maybe the problem is that you're asking for too much. Well, that is what lawsuits are about. But what has to happen to begin with is there has to be some analysis of the case. There has to be some way to look at it. And the analysis has to be taking the injured party as a person and recognize them as a person and recognize what they're going through as a human being. And too often insurance companies use programs such as Colossus. And we've talked about this before. We have a show on it. You can look it up on our website and listen to that show. But too often they use a Colossus which does not take into account the specifics of the human being and what's going on in their life, or the specifics of how the harm or the pain has affected them and what's happening to that particular person.
1: Right. 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I'm Gary Bell, along with Brad Pollock. We have years of experience. 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We're here for you, or 970-870-8989. And by the way, you can hire us, talk to us. We can take your case all the way from the beginning through payment and settlement, and you never even have to leave your house. You might have to go to the doctor, but you don't have to leave your house to come to Bell and Pollock if you don't want to. If you do, we're in full compliance. So 303-795-5900. And I want to tell you something else. When you get to try to settle your case, you want it settled fairly, right? And so Brad made a good point a minute ago. Well, maybe some people are thinking, well, maybe you asked for too much money. Many, many times, you must remember, when you're asking for money, that each case is unique. Each person is unique and different. What does that mean? Person A over here might require a different amount of damages and payment than person B, or person X, or Y, or Z. Bell and Pollock, champions of the people. We'll be right back.
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1: Good morning. Welcome back. Here we go. The Bell and Pollock Legal Show, the only show of its kind. 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We do cases all over the state of Colorado. We have years of experience. 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And, you know, there's adjustments to your game plan as you go along. And we give you those as well. How refreshing is that? And we do that for you. All those years of experience and knowledge. Because when you're up against the insurance company, it's hard if you don't know what you're doing. Well, sometimes it's impossible. Sometimes it is virtually impossible. And then, you know, we've done shows before, and why are there so many lawsuits? Well, when your medical bills are $50,000 and the insurance company says, and that's only one part of your claim, one part, and the insurance company says we'll pay you $31,000 to settle the whole thing, and they don't even offer you enough of you to pay your medical bills, what's going to happen? They say if you don't like it, do something about it. Well, the way you do something about it is to file a lawsuit. Here we go again. The people that came in don't want to sue anybody. The person who caused the accident doesn't want to be sued. Are we making this point? The insurance company controls this. If they control it, you must know what's in their mind. You must know how to approach it to get the maximum best recovery that you can as an attorney for your client, you, the injured victim, and your family. Right? So we're talking about settlement. Brad, let's switch gears from the liability part, of the accident, who was at fault and how aggravating factors, and let's go to the damages, because the medical records and the medical bills are a big part of how you settle a case, and so you present appropriate medical records with an appropriate demand, and let's don't forget about future medical bills and expenses.
0: Sure. A case can't be settled if you don't have an idea of what the medical bills are. And when I say an idea, I talk about an idea because quite often you're dealing with what the medical bills are, and you're also having to determine what they will be in the future, and to be able to get the total demand or total decision on what the medical bills are. And of course, when we're talking in the future, we're all talking about a lot of generalities or a lot of presumptions that we have to use as far as what will be the cost of medical care 2 years from now, 3 years from now, 4 years from now, 5 years from now, maybe 10, maybe 15, maybe 20. We have to be able to decipher that and figure out what those expenses prices are and what that would cost. On the other hand, we may just be dealing with the cost of the medical care up to a certain point where the doctors and everybody agrees that the injured party has reached maximum medical or therapeutic benefit and that no additional care is necessary or needed or should be given. Of course, you're going to still have fights with insurance companies because they don't want to accept that. They'll try and push that medical care off to some other reason or as being not necessary. It's the place where doctors in our country are most told that they give unnecessary care and basically are accused of being, are really accused of being incompetent is insurance companies who don't want to pay for injured parties. And their experts, a lot of times they hire their own doctors, and their doctors that they hire as quote experts, saying that the doctors who were providing the care overtreated or didn't treat properly or overcharged. You can talk all you want about medical malpractice cases, and you can talk all you want about lawyers saying doctors did something wrong, and about any kind of review, peer review board saying doctors did something wrong. But the place where you will find the most criticism of treating physicians is defense doctors and mainly personal injury cases, saying that the treating physician did it wrong, charged the wrong amount, charged too high, did too much, and you'll find it all the time.
28: All the time. It's kind of an amazing situation. You can call us right now at 303-795-5900. That's 795-5900. Or our website, championsofthepeople.com. Okay, let's talk about that last point Brad was talking about, because you go to your PCP, maybe you had your PCP for 15, 16, 17 years, 8 years, 4 years, doesn't matter. You trust this person. They've always taken really good care of you and your family. Now you're in a crash. Now you go to them and they say, well, let's do an MRI of your neck. And then they say, well, I'm going to refer you over for facet injections and transforaminal epidural steroid injections in your neck. Maybe it's C4, C5, right? Cervical 4, cervical 5. And then the insurance company won't pay. Then you have to file a lawsuit against somebody who doesn't want to be sued and you don't want to sue. And then, Brad's exactly right, the doctor for the insurance company will say something like, your doctor, folks, your doctor overtreated you or did something that was not reasonable nor necessary. Because you have to prove that there's reasonable and necessary medical treatment and bills and costs on your side of the case. And so what are they going to attack? They're going to say your doctor didn't do something that was reasonable. You got to be kidding me. Think about that. You have to be joking. My doctor of 14 years ordered an MRI, and you don't think that was reasonable. Now, we're talking about how you settle injury claims, but to do so, you have to know these factors. And, Brad, that's very important when you come up with an ultimate valuation.
0: Sure it is. You've got to pay attention to what and how people are valuing it and why they value it and on what basis it's valued and whether or not the treatment is appropriate and whether or not it should have been given. But you know, this is a place where you start saying lawyers really probably shouldn't get involved in that. What's a lawyer doing saying give the client this amount of care or that amount of care, or here's what I want you to do for the client with respect to medical care? But at the same time, defense lawyers shouldn't be getting involved in it. And you know, as far as the defense doctors, okay, don't be a coward. If you're, as a defense doctor, going to say, I'm going to write a report saying there was too much treatment and the bills were in it, and this person was overbilled and they were treated wrong, be willing to look a doctor in the eye and say you committed malpractice. Because whenever we ask them that, are you saying the doctor committed malpractice? Well, no, I'm not saying that. I'm just saying I have a different opinion or a different belief as to what should have been done. And so now I think that because I believe the doctor did the wrong things, that the patient should suffer from it because we should shortchange the patient.
28: You should see some of these depositions we do. You should be in there listening to some of these depositions of these defense doctors, because Brad has hit the nail right on the head. And we say, you examined this person, our client, the injured victim. Yes, I did. And you did this test. Yes, I did. And you wrote this report. Yes, I did. And in the reports, you criticize the injured person's own family treating doctor.
1: Well, yes. And you said that they did something that was not reasonable. I did. And you said that they did something that was not necessary. I did. Then are you saying they committed medical malpractice? And as Brad just said, when you come to that question, it's going to be everybody's running for cover. They're not going to say that. They're going to criticize them because the insurance company pays them a lot of money. Some of these defense doctors make, are you ready? You sitting down? You got your seatbelt fastened? Seven figures, $1 million or more, $500,000 or more per insurance company.
0: In a year.
1: In a year.
0: This isn't over a lifetime.
1: No.
0: Per year, they make this kind of money.
1: And their job is to analyze injured victims. And if you don't have a game plan for that, you're not going to bode well. And if you don't have a game plan for your settlement, it's not going to bode well. Right? So, go to our website, championsofthepeople.com. Get any of our books, but get the one that's called Legal Game Plan. It's free. 303-795-5900. We're on your side.

0: say, why did this client have an injury on this degree of impact when others didn't? What's the basis behind it? What's the reason? How do you get from point A to point B to explain why your client has a unique set of circumstances? And every client has a unique set of circumstances.
1: Every one of them.
0: And as a matter of fact, when you start trying to value a case, a lot of times what they'll tell the lawyers is value the case in which you think a jury would award. But the problem is you can have three juries and try the case to three different juries even at one time, having different rooms watching the case, and they'll come back with three different sets of numbers. Sometimes with large amounts, large differences. So you've got to sit down and understand what you're dealing with and why your client is having the problems they are and what you can explain, and then try to understand which type of personality is going to accept that and which type of personality is going to say, I don't want to listen to it. I don't want to have anything to do with it.
1: You can call us right now, 303-795-5900. We're here for you. Today we're talking about settlement of your injury claim. There are many factors. We just touched a few. In this Champions of the People injury show, go to our website, championsofthepeople.com. We call it, and it is an information loaded website. Our shows are there. Our books are there. Our information is there. Our blogs are there. Bios are there. Reviews are there. Check us out. And we understand we do cases all over the state of Colorado. And we are on your side, because we are your champions of the people. See you next week.
2: KOA News Time is 10:30. Frantic efforts to save survivors from the massive glacier collapse in Nepal.
3: The death toll now rising to more than 600 as teams work night and day to find any survivors. Soldiers carrying 350 people trapped inside the mud-filled hydroelectric dam tunnel to safety. And teams using bulldozers to scoop through the rubble in the hope of finding survivors, but mud and rain hampering efforts. The number of missing people skyrocketing, now nearly 3,000, among those at least 90 Americans.
2: ABC's Britt Clinett. Yale Avenue between I-25 and Holly Street is closed in both directions this weekend while crews continue with a project on the curbs, gutters, and end enhancements to the Highline Canal Trail. It won't reopen until 4 p.m. on Monday. Our next update at 11 o'clock from the Common Spirit Health KOA News Desk. I'm Mindy Stone on KOA.
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5: Looks like all of your earlier crashes cleared up, so roads across the Denver metro area in relatively decent shape with no major stalls, delays, or crashes on any of your highways. There is, however, an off-highway crash. It looks like it's Peña Boulevard approaching the airport right around 56th Avenue, so please do exercise caution. Watch out for emergency crews, passengers, and vehicles. Outside of that, no major stalls, delays, or crashes on any of your Denver metro roads. Fox 31 pinpoint weather, isolated thunderstorms today, looking at a high of 93, overnight low 63, current temperature in Denver 80 degrees. I'm Vic D on KOA 850 AM and 94.1 FM.
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1: 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Cowards of the Street is the name of another book we wrote. Cowards of the Street, Hit and Run. 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They maim them. They injure them. They kill them. What can you do about it? You can go read our book. 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We do all kinds of product liability cases at Bell and Pollack. We do car crash cases, bike crash cases, truck cases, motorcycle cases. You know, we've done a show on the product Roundup, manufactured by Monsanto. We've done a show on Stryker hip implants, the rejuvenate Stryker hip implants. We've done a show on opioids. We can help you. 303-795-5900. Okay, Brad, let's go back to our subrogation example. You're injured in a car crash. You were rear-ended. You had to treat. Your life is torn apart. You had $15,000 in medical bills. The at-fault insurance company is going to pay you $35,000 to settle your case for the whole case. And now you have to pay the $15,000 back, or the discounted value back to the health insurance company. Is there a way, legal way, to beat this? And so we have this whole doctrine called make-ho and the make-ho statute. So let's hit it.
2: There may be a way. It, under the right circumstances, you may have a chance. The make-ho statute is a beginning. I'm not so sure it wasn't a step back from common law. I'm not so sure it wasn't a step forward. But the make-ho statute is what we have now, so we live with it. And the reason I say that is because there are certain presumptions within the make-ho statute of whether or not you get policy limits or don't get policy limits, and what that means and what presumption that gives you. But we do have the make-ho statute now, and the make-ho statute is a remedy, is a state statute. And I say that because the first thing you want to do when you start finding out who's going to be paying your insurance premium or your insurance payments to the healthcare providers is whether this is an ERISA plan that's being paid through your employer, through self-funded money, or is it an insurance plan that's paying the money through some kind of insurance policy that's been in effect. That's going to be very important. Setting that aside for a minute, and I'm sure we'll get back to it if we have time, but setting that aside for a minute, we have to look at what the make-ho statute says. The make-ho statute says that it recognizes that quite often in the past and quite often even now and in the future, when a person gets injured, they do not get full compensation. They don't get 100% compensated for the injuries they've incurred. Not only do they not get full compensation for the lost income and the medical expenses that are out there, they don't get full compensation for things such as the pain and suffering, and they don't get compensation for the loss of enjoyment of life and for the disabilities they've incurred. So the make-ho statute came about, and the make-ho statute says simply that if you have not been made whole when you collect your money from the at-fault party, from the insurance company for the at-fault party, you have this ability to send out notice to the health insurance company or any other payer of benefits. You have the right to send them a letter saying, this is the amount I received, this is the attorney's fees I paid, this is the cost it cost me, I haven't been made whole, and therefore, I'm not going to give you any money in subrogation. I'm not going to give you any money at all.
1: You have to qualify under the terms of the statute, and it's quite an extensive statute. 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That's 795-5900. 5900, and we'll send you a hard copy free. If you want to drop by our law firm and pick it up, we will give you one right there. Free. Hard copy. Okay, so back to our example. Now, this is very serious stuff. Is there a way? Is there a way that you don't have to pay the health insurance company back in our example? I mean, there's many different examples. We're just covering this one today. Is there a way? So the example was your medical bills were $15,000, and the at-fault party's insurance company is going to pay you $35,000 for your injuries, damages, and losses. But let's just say your injuries, damages, and losses were worth more than the $35,000. They're worth a lot more, but the $35,000 is the policy limits. That's all the insurance money there is to pay you. So, we need to talk about a presumption. So you take the $35,000, and it's very critical, Brad, under the statute, that you're then paid the policy limits, because if you're paid the policy limits, even though your case is worth more, there's a presumption that you were not made whole. There was a legal presumption your case is worth more, and then what happens?
2: Well, therein lies the question, okay? If you get the policy limits of the at-fault party, then you have a presumption in your favor that you were not made whole. You can send out the letter. And remember, one of the problems that is included in this is that insurance companies, ERISA plans, all these people who pay benefits on your behalf when you're hurt or when you're sick or whatever, they don't want to pay your attorney's fees either. They don't want to pay your costs. So in order for you to go collect from the at-fault party, you got to go get an attorney. You got to go get costs. I mean, you got to pay costs. And that's money that comes out of your pocket or out of your recovery. Then the health insurance company comes knocking at the door and says, give us our $15,000. And you say, okay, but I had to pay the attorney some money, so you should pay your proportionate share. They go, oh, no, no, no, no. We don't want to pay any attorneys. We want you to pay for all the attorneys. And so now you're getting to give them back their money. You paid the premiums, and now you're paying for the lawyers to go get the money. The make whole statute says that if you send them a letter when you've collected the policy limits, saying you've collected the policy limits, identifying your costs, identifying your attorney's fees, that, and once again, this can't be an ERISA plan, but if it's any other kind of plan, that the insurance company now gets no money, or at a minimum, if it's going to get some money, in case you collect less than policy limits, it's going to also have to pay its fair share of the attorney's fees and costs. So it's very important that if you get policy limits, you give this notice. You got to do it within 60 days of getting the money. You got to get the notice out to make sure that you're not having to give them back any of the subrogated money.
1: So there's a way to do it under the statute. So under our example, let's go back to our example. You were paid $35,000 by the at-fault party's insurance company. That was their policy limit. That's all the insurance money there was on that side of the transaction. We're not talking about your UIM money, which we preach about all the time. So the insurance company paid you the $35,000 policy limits. Therefore, that triggers the presumption under the statute. It's not conclusive. The presumption that you were not made whole, that your case was worth more than that. You were not paid enough money. Once that presumption is triggered, the notice goes out. Brad said a letter goes out. Correct. A notice goes out to the health insurance company that wants their $15,000. And it says we were paid policy limits, and it says it's presumed that this injured person, our client, was not made whole. It's presumed their injuries were worth more than that. And so you have 60 days, Mr. and Mrs. Insurance Company, to object. But they only have a very limited way to object. And you should sit in our office and see the letters that come in from these insurance companies once we give them the notice that our client was presumed not to be made whole, presumed that their case was more than the $35,000. They object. They send us letters and say, you can't do that. That's not a proper objection under the statute. They send us letters and says, wait a minute, we have a subrogation right. That's not a proper objection under the statute. They're screaming. They don't like it. They want their money. But you were paid policy limits. You were presumed not to be made whole. And therefore, they have to beat the presumption. So, the statutory scheme, Brad, provides a way for you to set in process the procedures whereby, hopefully, you can keep the money. So let's just talk a little bit about what's the procedure they have to follow, the insurance company, because if they send you these letters and say you can't do that, doesn't cut it.
2: Right. The insurance company can try and negotiate with you, and that's fine if you talk to them. The insurance company can try and discuss it. They can give you their explanation, their reasoning, which is good. It's always good to have that information and determine what you're going to do. But ultimately, if the insurance company wants to enforce its rights from this make-whole letter, it's got 60 days from the time of getting the make-whole letter to come in and ask for arbitration. And that's what they've got to do. They've got to start the arbitration proceedings. They've got to ask for the arbitration. If they don't ask for the arbitration, then they don't have a claim after that time period. That's if the make-whole statute applies to them. And in most cases, it's going to apply to them. It's fine for the lawyer to discuss matters and to negotiate matters and see if you can't get it worked out. But ultimately, what you're looking for is to determine whether or not you're going to be forced to arbitration. And if you're going to be forced to arbitration, are you going to have to prove your case then to an arbitrator or maybe a panel of three as you start trying to determine who's going to make the decisions as to whether you've been made whole?
1: You know, and don't sit there and think that this sounds too complicated. This can be solved. We can handle this. Oh, my gosh, Gary, Brad, you're talking about arbitration. You're talking about jury trials. You're talking about claims in the insurance company. We can do this for you. We do it all the time. Successfully, 303-795-5900-795-5900. So, you're injured. So, you're rear-ended. And you got medical bills. And now, your health insurance company wants their money back once you've been paid the policy limits, but it's been presumed that you haven't been made whole. It's been presumed your case is worth more than that. So how does this really work? How do you get to keep the money? Bell and Pollock will tell you in just a few minutes. We'll be right back.
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1: 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Also, we've done shows on the product Roundup, manufactured by Monsanto, hip implant devices, hernia mesh devices. You see the hernia mesh problems, opioids, right? 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You can call us for a free initial consultation and a free legal game plan. You need a strategy. You need strategies to beat the insurance company. Back to our example, subrogation. You were rear-ended. Your medical bills are $15,000. The at-fault insurance company pays you $35,000 policy limits. Those are very important words. If you don't get the policy limits, a different legal presumption applies, but we're talking about now you get the policy limits. So then you send the notice out to the health insurance company or and/or providers or to the people and payers of providers as defined under the statute. That can get a little complicated. We can solve it. You send the notice out, and Brad, when they do it all the time with us, they send us letters back and say, you can't do that. We object. We have a right of subrogation under our insurance company contract. You have to pay us back. But they never demand arbitration, because if they don't demand arbitration under the statute specifically, what happens?
2: Well, if they don't demand arbitration under the statute specifically, they're going to lose the right to make that claim for the subrogated amount, period. I mean, if they do make the claim, if they do seek the arbitration, they could have some other problems, because you have a presumption in your favor. If you've got policy limits, they've got to overcome the presumption. Most of the time, 99% of the time, if the car insurance company for the at-fault party who caused the crash is giving you their policy limits, it's because your injuries, damages, and losses exceed those policy limits by so much that it's ridiculous.
1: I mean, bingo.
2: There's no question that their amounts are not enough to make you whole, because believe me, car insurance companies don't even want to pay you for non-economic losses. They don't even want to pay you for those other elements other than maybe medical bills. And as we've stated earlier in the show, they don't even want to pay the retail value of the medical bills. They want to pay something less. So if you've gotten to the point where you're getting their policy limits, you know the injury is very, very, or the value of the injury very much exceeds the amount that they're paying you. So by the health insurance company coming in and asking for arbitration at that point, they're probably going to lose. But if they don't ask for it at all, you don't have to worry.
1: Right. I mean, so you sit there and wait the 60 days, you give them the notice, and you wait to see if they're going to demand arbitration. I mean, if they send you the letters that I'm talking about, and there's all kinds of variety of letters, I can't go through every one of them, you don't have a duty triggered. You don't have to do anything. What you have to move on is once they make a demand for arbitration. And that doesn't mean you're going to win at arbitration. There's all kinds of ins and outs of that, but most of the time, they don't demand arbitration. As Brad just said, when you've been paid policy limits by an insurance company, they have considered, the insurance company has already considered, your injuries are worth more than that. You really haven't been made whole, because there was not enough insurance money to pay you. In our example, the $35,000. That's the policy limits. That's all the insurance there was to pay you. So it's presumed you weren't made whole. You give the notice, and you wait the 60 days, and if they don't specifically demand arbitration and jump through the hoops of the statute, then they don't get their money back. You know, Brad, in our example, then the $15,000, the health insurance company wouldn't get paid back. The $9,000 discounted value we were talking about, the health insurance company doesn't get paid back. And who does get paid that money?
2: That money goes to the injured party, to whom it should go, because the injured party is the one who, once again, remember the basics. The injured party is the one who got hurt, who didn't do anything wrong. The at-fault party hurt you. Why should they get any benefit? The insurance company, who's not getting paid back that amount, has already collected your premiums. So why should they be getting the money anyway? They've already collected the premiums. They're not going to reduce the amount of your premiums. As a matter of fact, chances are you'll have an increase in premiums, although there's some questions as to whether they can do that if it's not an at-fault injury. Or an at-fault accident by you. But the health insurance company, though, you know, is going to increase their premiums. So why shouldn't it stay with you? It's nothing more than really compensating you for all those years you've been paying the premiums. So in all those years, you're going to pay them in the future when you're not taking advantage of any of the medical care because you've been healthy. So it's going to stay with you, and that's really who it should stay with.
1: Right. Now, we're not talking about certain statutory liens like Medicaid or Medicare or ERISA plans, Form 5500s under the Internal Revenue Service guidelines. Those are different subjects, and they happen a lot, or short-term disability payments or long-term disability payments, because many times people come in and they have had to apply for short-term disability payments. This accident took them out of their game plan, their livelihood. So we're talking about the make-whole statute, and there are ways that you get to keep the money. The title of our show today, right? It's your injury. It's your money. Why not keep it? Ask the question again. Why not keep it? Well, sometimes you can't. Sometimes you do have to pay them back, but sometimes you don't. And if you don't follow the right procedures, you don't even have a chance. No chance. And you, for your life, for your family, for your injury, for your recovery, you want a chance. 303-795-5900, 795-5900, Bell and Pollock, our website, championsofthepeople.com. It's why we call this the Champions of the People Injury Show. We are injury attorneys. So what have we learned today so far? Let's kind of just recap a little bit. An example of $35,000 paid, that was policy limits. Your medical bills were $15,000. We had $9,000 of discounted medical bills. The insurance company actually paid, the health insurance company actually paid to the doctors. They didn't pay the $15,000. Under the Garden Schwartz case, Brad, let's recap that one more time. What rights do you have as the injured victim against the at-fault insurance company under the Garden Schwartz for the $15,000 instead of the $9,000?
2: Not only do you have the right to collect that $15,000, the Supreme Court pretty much stated that the $9,000 figure, the lesser amount, doesn't even get placed before the jury. It doesn't come into play. Why? Because there's so many factors that then would the door would be open to. Why is it 9,000? Why is it reduced to that number? What are all the factors that would be that would come into play? And how do you explain those to a jury? How do you get it out so that the jury can do the analysis that the Supreme Court already did, that in the last analysis, that shouldn't be considered? It shouldn't be, you shouldn't be doing anything about it. You should be just simply looking at the retail value and paying the retail value, which is the usual and customary, reasonable and necessary amount to take care of the injury that was sustained.
1: That's a real good point, because the retail value, that's a great point, Brad. The retail value, you might be sitting there, well, if only $9,000 was paid, why does the injured person get to recover the $15,000? Because that's the market value. That's the reasonable value in the marketplace. That's the necessary value. Just because the health insurance provider or the doctor contracted with health insurance company XYZ to accept a lesser amount doesn't reduce the fact that this person who rear-ended you made you get $15,000 worth of valuable market value treatment, and that's what you can recover under the Garden Schwartz case. And that was a seminal case in Colorado, and it eliminated all these arguments of what do you have to recover from, what can you put into evidence, and the $9,000 or the $15,000. Well, you get the $15,000. And by the way, that's what you use. That's a number you use to value your case to recover from the at-fault party's insurance company. Okay, so we learned the Garden Schwartz case today. Brad, let's recap the make-whole statute real quick.
2: Well, the make-whole statute has two elements, and we didn't cover one, is if you get less than policy limits. But if you get more than policy, or if you get the policy limits, you can send out a letter. And if you get less, you can send out the same letter.
1: Sure.
2: And just the presumptions have changed. You can still take the action. If you get policy limits, you can send out a letter identifying certain specific information you have to identify that needs to be placed before the healthcare provider insurance company, the health insurance company, or the payer benefits is what they call them. And once you place that before them, they have 60 days to seek arbitration. And their job is at that point is to prove and overcome the very strong presumption that you were not made whole.
1: And if they don't send out the request for arbitration, they don't get the money. But you got to recover policy limits. And you might be sitting there saying, wow, you guys give us valuable information. You got my head swimming this morning. I'm swimming. Let's unswim your head. I don't even know sure that's a word, but let's do it anyway. We can do this for you. 303-795-5900, 795-5900, Gary Bell, Brad Pollock, our website, championsofthepeople.com. The forms are there. The books are there. The podcasts are there. Years of work we put into this website for you. Years of work we put into these shows for you. We're here for you. 303-795-5900. And I'll tell you what, when you come into our law firm, you don't just get a gloss over. You don't just get a meet and greet. Hi, how are you? We want your case. What you get is initial consultation free, and what you get is a free legal game plan strategy. And what you also get in that game plan is you understand how this works. You understand what you need to do. You understand what the insurance company can do and can't do and what they try to do. Wouldn't that be nice? Wouldn't that be refreshing? Wouldn't that be helpful? Bell and Pollock, over 30 years of experience for you, your injured victims, your family, your loved ones.
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4: KOA News Time is 11 o'clock. Avs defenseman Cale Makar agreed to a long-term deal with the team.
5: Makar has inked an 8-year extension, taking him through the 2034-35 season, worth $20.4 million a year. The $163 million deal is the largest extension in NHL history. The Avs' 2017 first-round picks, 6 total postseason All-Star team selections, and 4 first-team honors are the most in franchise history. Makar says he's focused on bringing a Stanley Cup trophy back to Denver. Connor Shreve, KOA.
4: You heard it here on KOA. Broncos win their final preseason game 34-6 against the Minnesota Vikings.
6: Overall, I thought we had good energy. I thought we won in a lot of different areas. I'm sure that tape will look good. We have a lot of decisions to make both tomorrow and Sunday, and we'll go from there.
4: Broncos head coach Sean Payton, roster cuts coming Sunday at 4 p.m. Broncos fans heading southbound after the game had traffic problems, a multi-car crash on I-25 at County Line Road. If you usually use Yale Avenue between I-25 and Holly Street, just a heads up, it's closed in both directions this weekend while crews continue with a project on the curbs, gutters, and end enhancements to the Highline Canal Trail. The closure will remain in effect until 4 p.m. on Monday. You have 2 alternate routes, Hamden Avenue or Evans. Evans is your best bet for easier access to the area. Another bear attack in the state. An 80-year-old woman in Estes Park, the victim. The bear entered her home at 4:30 in the morning through an unlocked window. She suffered abdominal injuries. Our next update at 11:30 from the Common Spirit Health KOA News Desk. I'm Mindy Stone on KOA.
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8: Denver Drive is looking pretty good. We do have a couple of problem areas, though. An earlier crash northbound on Pena Boulevard approaching 56th Avenue. That's causing stop-and-go delays past Green Valley Ranch. Another crash on I-25 southbound at 104th. That's backing you up toward 120th. And we're seeing some moderately heavy traffic north and southbound 25 approaching Colfax as usual. And north and southbound 25 approaching 84th Avenue. Fox 31, pinpoint weather, cloudy skies this afternoon, a chance of rain, a high near 93, a low down around 63. In Denver currently, it's already 85 degrees. I'm Bill Jones on KOA, 850 AM and 94.1 FM.
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16: 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This product is not intended to diagnose, treat, cure, or prevent any disease.
1: Hello, and welcome to the show. I'm your host, Pat Campbell. We've got a fascinating program for you today. Our guest today says that there is a youth molecule in the human body, and he says this molecule of youth happens to be concentrated in our skin, hair, eyes, and joints. He says this substance not only dramatically influences our appearance, in other words, how young or how healthy we look, but more importantly, our physical strength, our flexibility, and mobility. This is our ability to do things, lift things, get around, be physical. Today, we're going to learn more about this once mysterious substance and how new breakthroughs are allowing us to get it back and keep it as we get older. All right, Bill Sardi is here. Bill is an author. He's traveled around the world in search of information about hyaluronic acid, or HA as it's sometimes referred to. He's back from his recent trip to a small village in Japan where people maintain high levels of HA and are famous for their ability to defy the aging process. Bill, welcome to the program.
17: Great to be with you, Pat, and all your statements to introduce the show today are certainly not overstatements. After years of people using oral hyaluronic acid supplements, well, of course, we're going to give your audience a report today, an update, and an improvement, how things are going, as thousands of people have discovered how this supports, in particular, their joints, but also their skin, and their eyes, and of course their hair, and so on. These are the areas where the body actually is highly concentrated in HA. But I want to tell all your listeners to please stay tuned, because there's going to be an offer today from Purity Products, no strings attached. This is an offer from a reputable company that's been in business for years. Just for $5, there's no strings attached. You get to try a bottle of this wonderful new product and make your life simple, make your supplement regimen simple, and save a little money along the way.
1: Now, you say there's a youth molecule in the human body and that it holds the key to the visible signs of aging. Now, you've written about this. You've traveled to Japan to do the research. So tell me about it. What exactly is this molecule you're talking about?
17: Pat, it's amazing that most people don't know this word, hyaluronic acid. And, of course, it's made. It's all over our body. It's in our skin. It's an all-natural molecule. We can get it orally, replace it in our body. But more so, we've learned that the little bit that we can get as a dietary supplement can trigger your body to make more. And, of course, why do we need more? Well, when we're young, we're loaded with this stuff. When we're babies, we have what we call baby fat. It's really baby HA. It makes, as babies fall down and get cuts and scrapes, you notice they never really get any lifelong scars from that because they have lots of HA on board, hyaluronic acid. And to make this easy to understand for the audience, I think we can all appreciate that women have smoother skin and thicker hair and so on. All of that is because estrogen sends a signal to make more HA, and that's why the girls have more limber, flexible joints. They can get in a kind of a lotus posture kind of that men can't get into. They certainly have all of those advantages, and it's because the estrogen sends a signal to make more HA. Now, women have more HA to lose than men do, and you see the skin shriveling up, the joints and so on. as women age. But there's a way to get it back. And, of course, Purity Products for years now has been talking about HA, and they have a new formula just for the joints, HA joint formula. And it's so important today because I think everyone's confused. An article in the New York Times says consumers are confused what to do to support their joints, so people are looking for alternatives. We need cushioning in between the joints, the bones in our joints. When a doctor looks at an x-ray, all he's doing is measuring the space between the two bones there in the knee. So it's about a quarter of an inch space. Without that cushioning, you've got bone rubbing on bone. That's what HA is. It's the jello or the cushioning agent in between our bones. We lose it either due to wear and tear or age, and so we start getting problems. The more that we find pain relief, the more pain relievers we use, the more we're going to use these joints. And then we're going to wear out more bone. And they've noticed this. People who chronically use pain relievers are going to have more bone wear. So what you need is the actual cushioning back there to lubricate the joint. And that's what HA does. That's what HA is. The doctors call it synovial fluid. They actually inject this into joints. Orthopedists do. Dermatologists inject it into the skin. Eye doctors use it as a lubricant during eye surgery. So it's nothing foreign to modern medicine, but it may be new to you as a listener there, and you have never heard about HA before. Well, you need to learn about it. It's a wonderful molecule. It's all natural, and you can get it as a dietary supplement. Purity Products was the first to introduce it. Now, it's a great big long molecule, Pat, that's 6 million Daltons in molecular weight. Think of 6 million paper clips put together. It's big. You can't absorb it. And Purity found a way to knock it down so that it's only about 1,500 to 3,000. That means that you can absorb this orally. We actually proved that in studies conducted at a laboratory right there in Florida. And we're going to tell you more about that. But we proved that it's orally absorbed. Most doctors are told that oral HA cannot be absorbed. That's true if it's the regular HA. It's got to be knocked down in molecular weight. And more important, it needs some other antioxidants to be added with it. We're going to talk about one here in just a moment. But Purity Products is introducing this all-new joint formula for people that are searching for alternatives for their joint health. And, of course, this isn't a drug. It's a dietary supplement meant to, of course, support healthy joint health as we think of it.
18: If you're just tuning in, we're talking with Bill Sardi about hyaluronic acid, or HA. Now, Bill, you said recently that the HA revolution is underway. More and more people are using it. Tell us why HA is such a breakthrough, and what exactly can it do for people?
17: I think the brick and the mortar analogy is probably the best for everybody to understand it. There are bricks in our body, the cells. There's mortar in between, and the mortar is the collagen. Now, within the collagen, not the collagen itself, vitamin C makes collagen, but within that collagen, there's a moisturizing agent that looks like Jell-O. Now, everyone knows you put some Jell-O in the refrigerator and the water separates out after a time. And that's what's happening in our body. We're losing the water-holding molecule, HA. The body is 72% water. And as we lose this, the connective tissue that connects all of our cells, that connects all of everything that we have, begins to lose its water. It separates out, and then we begin to lose the substance, the scaffolding, the support structure that holds our body together. And, of course, we begin to wrinkle. We shrivel up. We lose an inch in our height. We see the brain shrivels up and the eye and so on. All of these things occur with age. And, you know, Ponce de Leon was looking for a youth molecule, and he wanted to find it in, of course, the fountain of youth, the water. He was looking for a water fountain. The body needs water, but it has to hold it. And, of course, I want everyone to think of having something like a Jell-O type of a water balloon filled with Jell-O, or one filled with water. Which one do you want? You want the one filled with Jell-O because it's still firm but soft and cushiony. And that's the way our bodies are when we're young babies. Or even a pregnant woman is loaded with this, which is an example of the, how the HA is made more so at certain times of our life. But as age goes on, we're going to lose it. We're going to see the wrinkles, the thinning hair. We're going to see our joints lose their flexibility. We're just telling people that after thousands of people have tried this, if you're taking glucosamine supplements, it took 13 years for doctors to adopt glucosamine sulfate. It's a regular dietary supplement now in drugstores, health food stores. People ask me, well, why hasn't my doctor told me about hyaluronic acid? Well, it took 13 years for glucosamine. It'll be on the front page of Time magazine. It's just going to take time. And it'll get there because patients are going to take this to their doctors and point it out as they did glucosamine. The revolution starts with patients and people that have issues and want to have healthy joints and skin and hair and eyes and want to see some of these useful levels of HA restored in their body.
18: Now, Bill, you've written a great deal about the role of hyaluronic acid in the body's connective tissues. How does HA work in the joints and the connective tissues?
17: It's a natural cushioning agent. And, Pat, we're talking to you about between the bones. It also surrounds the nerves. There's a sciatic nerve. There's an ulnar nerve. There's a carpal tunnel nerve. All of these are going to need the special cushioning that HA can give them. There are people that tell us this stuff works. Here's Ernie writing to me, who actually teaches and plays golf in Dover, Delaware. He found this Purity joint formula, and we're telling you it worked miracles for him. Why? Because Purity has not only taken the HA, but they've taken a brand new substance called Hydrox that's taken from olives. Now, Pat, you notice you can put a bowl of olives on your table and a year later come back, and except for a little bit of shrinkage due to just a loss of moisture, they're very stable. They're still there. They didn't shrivel up and waste away due to fungal contamination. So there's something very strong in olives. We've known it for a long time. Dr. Roberto Crea, an Italian researcher who's now here in this country, doing some research on hydroxytyrosol extracted from olives and found out that it does some of the same things that the molecules do that trigger, like estrogen does, the production of HA. So we began to think, why don't we combine this wonderful, strong antioxidant from olives into Purity's new HA joint formula? You know, we're getting results like we've never seen before. This is why Bill writes to us this year saying, I'm taking HA for my knees. It's done wonders for my joints. So we get these letters from people. They're unsolicited. You see, this is the kind of thing we hear. And, of course, they're astounded with this. They just can't believe it. Here's someone writing to me. This is Dr. Cal Lee saying, he looks like a man that's 30 years younger, and he says people can't even believe his level of fitness and youthful appearance. And he says, I tell you to tell him, it's just the HA formula. And, of course, he sent us pictures on the Internet how fit he looks for his age. And you're going to look a little younger because when you were young, you had a lot of this. 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
19: 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Call now. Now, Bill, you visited this village in Japan, Yuzuri Hari, or as they call it, the Village of Long Life. Now, I understand the people had unusually high HA levels in this village. What did you find when you met the people? Is it genetic? Is it dietary? What did you see?
17: Well, I went there again for the second time with translators, photographers, and it was easy to understand without studies, even though the town doctor there, Dr. Komori, has identified hyaluronic acid as the very reason why these people in Yuzuri Hara exhibit such youthfulness. And by the way, they have a lady there in her 90s without any aging spots in her skin, perfect skin, no wrinkles whatsoever. People living into their 80s and 90s look a lot younger, and it all became clear when we were there. Now, they grow a lot of their own vegetables and foods right there near their homes, and they have a lot of fresh foods, and sometimes they have a little extra, so they come down to the vegetable market and bring their goods there to be sold. So we were there taking pictures and interviewing people when 83-year-old Mr. Ishii came driving in on his motorcycle to deliver his vegetables to the fruit market. Pat, where do we have in the United States 83-year-olds driving their motorcycle down to the vegetable market? We don't have it. We followed him to his home where he was up on a 30-foot ladder trimming a tree. He works in the fields about 4 to 6 hours a day. And he introduced this to his neighbor who was 90 years old without a wrinkle on his face. Neither of them use reading glasses. And, of course, he works about 6 to 8 hours out in the fields every day. This was remarkable. I almost felt that I was in some sort of a place where the dinosaurs are still living or something. It was so remarkable. These people just exhibit a youthfulness, a flexibility in their joints, certainly a healthfulness that we just don't see everywhere else. In fact, it was so remarkable that the Emperor of Japan actually has visited this village. Pictures were taken there. You could see them all over the village there as they had posted them. So these are the kinds of reports that we hear.
19: Let me ask you a question here. You mentioned glucosamine, and there's another one out there that's pretty popular, MSM. How does this HA stack up against those other ones? The other ones, you have to take them for a while before you even see any results.
17: You do. And most of these are very positive dietary supplements. They certainly have lots of benefits. Glucosamine takes quite a while to kick in. MSM is a wonderful sulfur compound. And again, it's an anti-inflammatory, as are many things like fish oil. So these are all wonderful, but they're not dealing with the origin of the problem. The origin of the problem is the loss of cushioning in the joint. And if we can just replace this, if we can find a way to get that cushioning back, that's what we call youthfulness. That's what we had when we were young. Here's David writing to me from New York, 25 years, looking for something that would help support his lower back. And, of course, he said, I can't believe it now. He says, I can't thank you enough for this product. People have tried all the alternatives. They've searched everywhere else, Pat, and they haven't heard of hyaluronic acid.
19: Now, the reorder rates on HA sort of tell me that things are phenomenal. The product works. The study shows how. But what are the customers saying? What are they telling you, candidly? What are they saying to Bill Sardi?
17: If the horses come back to the trough, there must be good water there. It's amazing to me how people say, just keep sending this. It's wonderful. It changed my life. Here's Lorraine saying, I can't believe it, but I'm able to run. I love it. These are online. You can go see some of these comments. Purity Products has it online where people just log in and tell you. These aren't edited in any way. Here's Brent writing, says, no one at Purity Products made an outlandish claim about HA joint formula, but 3 days after I started taking it, I noticed the difference. This stuff really worked. It's your own personal discovery. That's why Purity Products wants you to have this bottle. 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Here's Jasmine saying, my face looks moist and youthful, and I'm getting people asking me about it. What am I taking? Of course you will.
19: 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Bill, let's talk a minute about how this is available. Is this a tablet, a capsule? How's it taken? Do you take it with food? How much do I need to take every day?
17: It's a capsule. You take 3 a day. You can take 6 a day the first month just to double up and get this thing really going. It's easy to take. If you're kind of concerned about it, you're a little timid, and you only want to get your toe in the water, fine. Take one or spread them out. Take 3 a day and spread them out through the day. This is what we're finding is the areas of the body, the eyes, the hair, the skin, and particularly the joints. It's been said we're all living longer and we're all going to have joint problems just due to wear and tear. So for your standard person who has wear and tear, this is the kind of thing they need for joint support. 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
17: Well, certainly when we look in the mirror, when we see, well, let's say we're twin brothers, if we're looking, one of us ages faster than the other, how do we know that? And we're looking at our hair, we're looking at our skin, how smooth it is. You're losing HA. That's what your body's telling you. Losing HA and aging are equivalent to the same thing. How do you get it back? How do you get this wonderful youth molecule? There certainly is one. Ponce de Leon was right. The fountain of youth, the body is 72% water, but it needs to be held into a cushioning gel. 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

0: time, 11:30. President Trump's executive order to rename Lake Ontario Lake America because of a trade dispute with Canada, getting some so-called historic opposition.
1: The leader of the Seneca Nation in upstate New York, Jay Conrad Seneca, says Trump's action shows blatant disrespect for the indigenous people who named the lake.
2: Because he's having a disagreement with Canada over his tariffs and things like that. You know, these shoot from the hip reactions, you know, they're not something you expect from the president of the United States.
1: The Seneca leader says the change also violates a more than 225-year-old treaty.
0: ABC's Chuck Severson. Sports, the Broncos finished their preseason with a 34-6 win over the Minnesota Vikings. Denver opens the regular season September 14th in Kansas City. And the Rockies at the Braves today will have coverage at 1. From the Common Spirit Health KOA News Desk, I'm David Kale, KOA.
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4: Denver Drive is looking pretty good. We do have a couple of problem areas, though. An earlier crash northbound on Peña Boulevard approaching 56th Avenue. That's causing stop-and-go delays past Green Valley Ranch. Another crash on I-25 southbound at 104th. That's backing you up toward 120th. And we're seeing some moderately heavy traffic north and southbound 25 approaching Colfax, as usual, and north and southbound 25 approaching 84th Avenue. Fox 31, pinpoint weather, cloudy skies this afternoon, a chance of rain, a high near 93, a low down around 63. In Denver currently, it's already 85 degrees. I'm Bill Jones on KOA, 850 AM and 94.1 FM.
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6: 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I am your host, Steve Summers. Before we jump in today, let me take a step back because I remember this conversation like it was yesterday. I was talking to Dr. Neil Levin just a few years ago, and I asked him, I said, Dr. Levin, if you were stuck on a desert island, what key nutrients would you take? Because, you know, it's confusing for us. There are so many vitamins out there. What is the most important one? If you're like me, I don't want to take 10 to 20 pills a day. I just don't. So anyway, Dr. Levin said, Steve, we're working on this. A few years went by, and folks, here we are today. And on the show to talk with us about that, Dr. Neil Levin is here. He's a chiropractor, nutritionist, and high-level advisor to Purity Products. Dr. Levin, I remember that conversation. I do. Welcome back to the show.
7: You know, that's funny. I remember that conversation as well, and you weren't the only one who had asked me that. I've had so many patients over the years ask me just about that. Doc, you know, if you were stuck on a desert island and you could only have one thing, what would it be? Or, Doc, I don't want to take... I'm giving them five or six formulas. Doc, I just want one thing. And this super pill is the answer to that question. I brought that question back to Purity Products and I said, look, this is getting unruly. I mean, I'm giving my patients a multi. I'm giving them fish oil and krill oil. If they're over 45, they need the CoQ10. Mm-hmm. All the multis are underpowered in terms of vitamin D. So I'm giving them vitamin D. The B12s and all these multis are wrong. Folks over 50, 60 can't absorb it. I'm giving them a B12.
6: Right.
7: And it was getting that they're walking out of here with a bag of pills and they're rolling their eyes at me. So I said to Purity, I'm like, guys, we got to come up with one super formula is what I called it. And they came back. It took them about a year to do it.
6: Wow.
7: And they came back with the super pill. And this is the answer. When I have somebody that says, I just want one thing.
6: Right.
7: This is what I give them, Steve, because this is the multivitamin. I'm talking about a world-class multivitamin. So, this is your krill oil. It's your fish oil. It's your CoQ10. This has got as much lutein, Steve, as an eye formula. A full 10 milligrams of a very high-end lutein. It's got the astaxanthin for the eyes.
6: Wow.
7: Steve, there's 2,000 international units of vitamin D. This has got the right B12 for folks in their 50s, 60s, 70s to give them that energy that they want. This is the answer. If you're only going to take one thing, hands down, the super pill is it.
6: Well, I remember the conversation very well. And to be fair, it had to have been one of those ding light bulb moments, right? I mean, this is actually huge because there is no other multivitamin on the market, at least I know of, that does this.
7: Yeah. There is none. And, you know, it's like, what do you need to take? Let's check the boxes. What do people have to take? You have to take an omega-3, whether it's fish oil.

0: oil or krill oil.
1: Check.
0: I like both because that's just critical for brain health and heart health, visual health. It makes your skin look great. It makes all the cells of the body work effectively. According to a recent study, 98% of us are low in omega-3s. You must take an omega-3. That's right in here. You have to take vitamin D. Where, if you're above Atlanta, let's say, you have to take vitamin D because for the whole winter, you're not making any. And then if you slather on the sunscreen in the summer, you're still not making any. And vitamin D is critical for everything. It signals to a tenth of the human genome. It's important for muscle health, eye health, immune health, brain health, happy mood. You want to feel good? It's your vitamin D. You got to get that in there. The average Multi-Steve is going to give you 400 international units. That's a joke. The Super Pill has a full 2,000 international units.
1: That's huge.
0: Of vitamin D.
1: That's huge.
0: A meaningful dose.
1: Yeah.
0: And the list goes on and on. It's 100 milligrams of CoQ10. It's the right B12. So what I hear from my patients, that let's say they come in on a Monday and they're, you know, have some neck pain or back pain. I want to see them again later in the week. They come in and they're like, wow, doc, this makes a difference. This isn't like a regular multi where you take it and you hope it's going to work.
1: Right.
0: This is like, wow, I feel better. Once people start on the Super Pill, this is just something they get over and over and over.
1: Well, the way I view this, this is kind of a next generation new frontier of supplementation. It's where one simple pill that you have in your elite multi that you're talking about, an elite omega-3, you said, with krill oil and fish oil, and then you augment that with the cellular energizers like coenzyme Q10, talked about astaxanthin and lutein for the eyes and skin, and even ginkgo, which I don't think you mentioned, for brain health. Now, that is a great idea right there, because we get a little bit older, things slow down. Ginkgo is great for brain health. I mean, does this all surprise you that it's never been done before?
0: You know, I've always been surprised that it hasn't been done before, but, you know, I don't get involved in the intrinsics, but when I talk to Jan over there at Purity, Jason over there, you know, this took them over a year to put together, because to get everything stabilized, because with the fish oil and the krill oil and then the multi, to make everything work just right wasn't easy. But then the benefits are so great. Let's go to this recent study. This is a recent large randomized study. This is on multivitamins.
1: This would be interesting. Right here.
0: The multivitamin they used isn't half the multi we're talking about right now. So this is a randomized, double-blind, placebo-controlled study performed by researchers, Steve, from Wake Forest University School of Medicine in collaboration with Brigham and Women's Hospital in Boston. That's an affiliate of Harvard. So very high-end study. 2,262 older men and women, average age 72. This was published in September 2022, so very recent.
1: Yeah.
0: What the researchers found was nothing less than shocking. They did this study over 3 years. They gave them cognitive tests at baseline. So that's thinking tests. How is this person thinking? Okay. Everybody was normal cognitively when the test began.
1: Mm-hmm.
0: Now, 3 years later, they redid the cognitive test. Some were on placebo, of course. Some were on the multi. The multivitamin slowed cognitive decline, Steve, by 60%.
1: No way.
0: You would have thought this would have been trumpeted from the hilltops, but you know what? The media, they love to come out and pan vitamins. So when, God forbid, a study comes out that doesn't show the vitamins did an amazing job, that's big headlines. Yeah. But this,
1: 60.
0: This is major, and it's from Harvard. It's from Wake Forest, Brigham Young Hospital. It cut down cognitive decline by 60%. So that's just outstanding.
1: That's
0: Let me tell you something. The multi we're talking about here, the Super Pill, is order of magnitudes better. You know, just the nutrients are better. So you asked me about ginkgo before.
1: Yeah.
0: So when you combine a multi with ginkgo biloba, which has wonderful support for the brain, along with krill oil and fish oil, incredible support for the brain, B vitamins, so important for the brain, and then you add our elite lutein, which has tons of brain benefits, along with skin benefits and eye benefits, this becomes just an outstanding brain formula, on top of it being great for the heart and energy. The first thing people are going to notice is energy. But this is going to work. This is protecting your brain. We all want to age gracefully. The Super Pill is going to help you do just that.
1: You mentioned something a while ago, why it took a year to develop this. Purity Products has been around for 25 plus years now, so they don't do anything halfway. I mean, you put the components together, and you want to make sure that it works. And when it does, you want to tell people about it, just like the Super Pill. It can deliver a multiple mode of action that goes way beyond just a basic multivitamin. And it boils down to what you like to call a difference maker in nutritional technologies. If you can, explain the savings here and why this is so advanced. Because I know savings is so important for so many people out there.
0: Wow, that is like such a great point. Because, you know, people used to complain about the sheer amount of stuff I would give them, right? They were also rolling their eyes at my receptionist when she gives them the number for the cost of it. Because if you're talking about, if you go out and buy a very top quality multivitamin, and then you're going to get some krill oil and some fish oil, and you're going to get CoQ10, and the top selling CoQ10 brand is 100 milligrams. We have 100 milligrams right here. Mm-hmm. You're going to get an eye formula with 10 milligrams of a very good lutein. And you're going to get a vitamin D formula and maybe a high-end B12.
1: Yeah.
0: I don't see you doing it for less than $200. And, you know, the fact that since you're bringing up money, the fact that Purity is letting folks try a full 1 month supply of this for $9.95, I mean, that is really, you know why they do it, Steve?
1: Why?
0: Because they want people to try it. They know this is a superior product. They're not out to lose money, Purity products. But in essence, when you get this, they're pretty much losing money, because I think the first 1,000 calls even getting free shipping. You'll know that better than me. But I mean, between the shipping and the cost of the vitamin, they're out big money when someone gets one of these. But they know once people see, wow, this is really a lot better than what I was taking, they're going to want to continue.
1: You know, I think this is a good time to clarify how Purity can claim things like better joint comfort in just 7 days with a Purity Super Pill. Because, hey, let's be honest here. I mean, you can't get this benefit from a regular multi out there. It just doesn't exist. Characterize why adding the omega-3s to Purity Super Pill really leverages the science of these omega-3s from krill to reduce joint pain from exercise and activity in just 7 days.
0: This is a great study. This is double-blind, placebo-controlled out of the Journal of the American College of Nutrition. And Steve, this was done on only 300 milligrams of krill oil. It was a high-end krill oil, but it's 300 milligrams. Mm-hmm. We use 500 milligrams of krill oil, and we use something called phospho-boost krill oil. So what have they done here? They've taken out more of the sea salts, mm-hmm. and by doing that, they concentrate up the omega-3s and the phospholipids, and this is a really, really good krill oil. So you're going to get this benefit and then some. So in this study, in just 7 days, the folks that had knee discomfort, and I think these folks, if I remember correctly, were in their 50s. In just 7 days, Steve, they were 28% more comfortable.
1: Wow.
0: They didn't do anything different. They weren't exercising or using PT or taking NSAIDs. They added krill oil.
1: Right.
0: In 30 days, they were 38% more comfortable. Now, researchers didn't stop there. They checked their joint flexibility, their joint functionality, all improved. On top of that, they measured something called C-reactive protein, which is a marker of inflammation. And we want to see that go down. And in this study, the folks on krill oil, C-reactive protein moved nicely in the right direction, showing that not only were people more comfortable, more functional, but their blood levels of this substance, C-reactive protein, were improved. So all around, tremendous benefit. This happened in 7 days. So I can say unequivocally that if you have joint discomfort, especially knee joint discomfort, because mm-hmm. that's what this study was on, just krill oil seems to work just wonderful for making people more comfortable. So if you get this Purity Super Pill and you have the common aches and pains that come along with aging or overuse or being a weekend warrior, once you start to use this for about 7 days, you should feel more comfortable.
1: Well, this is a win-win, because if you take something that's going to make you feel better, going to make your joints feel better, you're going to want to exercise and have more activity on top of that. So
0: that's universal. Yeah, when I'm a chiropractor, so I see that all the time. They come in here, they're complaining, I can't exercise, I can't play golf, I can't play tennis, hiking's not comfortable anymore, I can't play with the grandkids, everything hurts. And I start adjusting them, and once they feel better, they get back to doing the things they mm-hmm. want to do. So yes, any therapy, any intervention that's going to help folks feel more comfortable tends to make them happier. And when you're happier and you're more comfortable, what do? You want to get back to your life, whether it's tennis or golf or hiking or playing with the grandkids or shopping or just doing more things.
1: And I think, Dr. Levin, this is a perfect time to remind our listeners about the great news here in this special offer. 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I'll give out that number here in just a couple of minutes. Let's bring Dr. Neil Levin back online here with us. And as you're talking, I'm sitting here hearing this cash register going off. If I was to go out and swallow all 15 to 20 vitamin pills a day with somewhere between $200 and $300 a month, you've gone through this whole litany of things. But one of the things that you haven't mentioned just yet, you've checked off literally all of the boxes here, but you insisted that Purity include 100 milligrams of coenzyme Q10 in this formula. Now, that's for energy, right?
0: Yeah. Now, if you go to the average, I don't know, big box store, club store, the best-selling CoQ10 has 100 milligrams of CoQ10. That's a good amount of CoQ10. Mm-hmm. So we have 100 milligrams of CoQ10. Now, why is CoQ10 important anyway? Think of CoQ10 as like your battery charger.
1: Okay.
0: When you eat some food, whether it's fat, carbohydrates, protein, the body takes those, it absorbs them, it brings them to the cells. Once in the cells, it gets into the mitochondria. And those are your little blast furnaces. That's where you turn food into cellular energy. Well, one of the linchpins to turn food into cellular energy is CoQ10. Mm-hmm. You need lots of CoQ10 to effectively make your food into cellular energy. Now, when you were 20, Steve, you made oodles of CoQ10. By the time you're 70, that number is cut in half. So when you look at a 70-year-old, they're not really moving like a 20-year-old, right? So but the question becomes, can you by orally ingesting CoQ10 in supplement form, bump your levels back up? And the answer is yes. But CoQ10, it's absorbable, but when you take it with krill oil, it goes up. It's much better absorbable. So maybe 4 or 5 times better absorbed.
1: Nice.
0: And that's what we have it. We have in this krill oil, fish oil matrix. Now, one other point in CoQ10, for those out there listening that take a statin drug, and, you know, a ton of folks over 50 are on statins. They're one of the best-selling drugs out there. And we're not going to pass judgment on statins here. But the point is, if you're using a statin to lower your cholesterol because your doctor told you to, one of the side effects of statins is myalgias, is muscle pain, is discomfort. I see this all the time as a chiropractor. Mm-hmm. Folks come in and they tell me about that. It's widely held belief is that one of the reasons people get these myalgias, these muscle aches and pains from statins, is because it lowers your CoQ10 even more. So if you're taking CoQ10, if you're taking a statin, it's going to lower your CoQ10. So if you're on statins, you absolutely want a multi that has CoQ10. You want to get that CoQ10 in there. The point is, isn't it nice to know when you're taking the super pill, this also becomes your CoQ10 formula in a very absorbable omega-3 matrix.
1: Exactly. And I'm so glad you addressed that because the energy factor in this is so vitally important. If you just join us, we're talking to Dr. Neil Levin with Purity Products. You know, one of the many ingredients in here that is a clinically validated nutrient is called lutein. Now, I know you mentioned that a little bit earlier. It's plant-based superfood from marigold flowers. It's really the centerpiece of basically every single eye or vision formula out there on the market. And you guys actually use 10 full milligrams in this formula. It helps with sharper vision, helps with macular health, glare reduction. I thought that was a little surprising, which is great when you drive at night. I mean, this is great for brain function too. So, I mean, when you consider how much is in the Purity Super Pill multivitamin, Dr. Levin, Purity Super Pill, I would say, 40 times more here? Is that right? That's a big deal.
0: It's funny that you say that because I was just looking at the supplement facts panel on the leading multi just now when you started asking me this question, and they have a quarter of 1 milligram.
1: Wow.
0: We have 10 milligrams. 10. So yes, that's 40 times. That's the difference.
1: Huge.
0: So we have 40 times more lutein, and it's a very special lutein. It's called LuteMax 2020. Lots and lots of studies. Yes, it comes from marigold flowers. Mm-hmm. Yes, it's clinically tested. It's a top lutein in terms of research. And the research is plain. The benefits are for vision are amazing. So LuteMax 2020 improves contrast sensitivity. It improves glare threshold. So if you're driving at night and you know that glare that they can hit you in the eyes, that bothersome glare, this protects the eyes. It protects the eyes from blue light. Blue light is a very big problem. Like if you're looking at your computer, like I am right now, it's shining blue light in your eyes. Your cell phone, when you're outside, you get a lot of blue. You've heard of blue blockers.
1: Yes.
0: Those sunglasses, one of the things they do is block blue light. Too much blue light puts the kibosh on your sleep. So you're watching some TV or you're playing on your computer or your worst case scenario, you're bringing your cell phone to bed with you and looking at that, that's going to trash your melatonin and make it hard to sleep.
1: Yep.
0: Well, if you have enough lutein, it's almost like an internal blue blocker. It's protecting you from blue light. You take lutein and it helps makes your skin look beautiful. So yeah, this formula is just amazing. Imagine you take your multi. And you're going to get your multi now. You get your eye formula. 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
1: 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Dr. Neil Levin, let's have some fun here. I want to go to the mailbag. We've got some of the most frequently asked questions I want to do first. 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The FAQs, so to speak. I'll ask the questions. Give me a quick answer. Is the super pill easy to take?
0: 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Just mention it. 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They slide down easy. 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
1: Does the super pill have enough vitamin D? 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
0: 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We put a full 2,000 international units of a very absorbable vitamin D right in here, vitamin D3. 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
1: All right, here's a good one. 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
1: All right. I have issues with my knees and my joints. Can the super pill help that?
0: In 7 days, Steve, we went over it a little while ago. American College of Clinical Nutrition. In just 7 days, the folks with knee joint discomfort were 28% more comfortable. In 30 days, they were 38% more comfortable. So, yeah, knees. I found in my practice, this is the kind of formula that just pretty much is very joint friendly.
1: All right. Considering what we know about Purity Super Pill here, do you have any testimonials that you can share?
0: Oh, yeah. I did pull four, just the first few I saw here. This guy's got a fun name, Bebop, from Lehigh Valley, Pennsylvania. He's in the age 55 to 64 bracket, rates at 5 stars. He says, best multi. I'm so happy switching to the Purity Super Pill. Wow. Good mix of vitamins, krill and fish oil and CoQ10. Easy to take. I feel better after just a couple of weeks.
1: Give me another one.
0: Here's one nicknamed April from Mesa, Arizona. She says, amazing. I'm 65 years old. I feel like I'm in my 30s. People say I look like I'm in my 40s. The Super Pill makes me feel amazing. I love all the Purity products.
1: All right, one more.
0: Sean T. He says, so much in one pill, excellent quality. It's easier to take just one pill instead of several. Definitely a plus. I don't have time to count out pills every day, every week. Take one of these and you're good to go. I could tell an immediate difference while on this product. More energy, less health issues. Highly recommend. I have a few more here, but we can leave it there because I can tell you firsthand, my patients love this product. This is vitamin taking made easy. If you hate having all those bottles, if you hate taking 15 or 20 pills, this is your omega-3, your multivitamin, your vitamin D, your CoQ10, your I formula, your D formula, your B12 formula, all rolled into one. Amazing value, easy to take, very, very high end. So yeah, this is one of those, once people start on this, they want to continue. This is a great nutrient. And again, for $9.95, absolutely give this a try.
1: Dr. Neil Lemon, we've run out of time. I better go and give out that number.
0: Time always flies by, Steve. Thanks for having me.
1: All right, I've got some great news. 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
2: KOA News Time at 12 o'clock. Another bear attack. This one in Estes Park.
3: Colorado Parks and Wildlife says a bear broke into an Estes Park home at 4:30 in the morning Thursday through a window that was unlocked. The 80-year-old woman inside went downstairs to see what the noise was, saw the bear, who charged the woman, scratched her on her stomach, and knocked her down, and then left. The woman was treated for abdominal injuries, the latest in a record-breaking season for bear attacks in Colorado. Steve Mark, KOA.
2: President Trump announcing a U.S.-Venezuelan oil deal that he says will provide the U.S. majority control of more than 65 billion barrels of proven oil reserves in Venezuela. But Gas Buddy analyst Patrick DeHaan says there's reason for skepticism.
4: Whenever the U.S. makes a deal like this, first of all, you have to look at Venezuela's constitution, which promises that the natural resources of Venezuela belong to their citizens. And oil companies are going to be looking at this very carefully, because to spend the billions of dollars, they have to have the reliability in what they're about to spend money on. And that's why some oil companies have not yet invested.
2: A U.S. official says the supply of at-cost oil produced will help fill the U.S. Strategic Petroleum Reserve. The El Paso County Board has voted 4-1. A proposed Buc-ee's is allowable in the county's land development code. At an hours-long hearing, the public voiced opinion.
5: I respectfully request that the board deny the appeal and leave the planning director's July 1st, 2026 determination undisturbed.
2: The next step would be for Buc-ee's to submit a site development plan. The Broncos beat the Vikings 34-6 to finish the preseason. They'll cut their roster to 53 players tomorrow. Rockies at Braves today. We'll have coverage at 1 from the Common Spirit Health KOA News Desk. I'm David Kale, KOA.
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7: Well, no major accidents to report, but we are seeing some moderately heavy traffic on some of the highways in the usual spots, I-25 north and southbound, approaching 84th Avenue. The same thing is true, north and southbound 25, approaching Colfax as usual. We're seeing some slow speeds as well, westbound on I-70 between Peña Boulevard all the way over to Havana, and also a little bit slow and go, speeds down around 35 to 40 miles an hour, southbound 225 between Parker and Yosemite. Fox 31 pinpoint weather. Partly cloudy and a chance for some isolated rain this afternoon. A high near 93, a low down around 63 in Denver now, 87 degrees. I'm Bill Jones on KOA, 850 AM and 94.1 FM.
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Big changes coming to Instagram for teens, including daily time limits and no more late night scrolling. Apple has set the date for its big iPhone event, and this could finally be the year we get a foldable Apple iPhone. You might be paying too much for your home internet. I've got the tools that can help you find a better deal. Plus, your tech questions answered. What's going on? I'm Rich DeMuro, and this is Rich on Tech. This is the show where I talk about the tech stuff I think you should know about. It's also the place where I answer your questions about technology. I believe the tech should be interesting, useful, and fun. The phone lines are open at 888-RICH-101. That's 888-742-4101. 888-RICH-101. Give me a call if you have a tech question, you need some advice, or you just want to share something interesting you've discovered. You can also send me an email. Just go to richontech.tv and hit contact. Guests on this week's show, we've got Chandler Hatton of Fairphone to discuss the company's first phone sold directly in the U.S. and why it is designed to be repairable. I've got it right here. Yes, I've taken a screwdriver to it, a tiny screwdriver, and you can replace a majority of the main parts on this phone. What a concept. And the camera is actually way better than I thought it would be. So we'll talk to Chandler about that. Very exciting that they're doing that here in the U.S. And later in the show, inspired by you, we've got Tyler, the antenna man, to explain how to choose the right over-the-air TV antenna. Sports season, football season starting right now. A lot of those games you can watch over the air. He will talk about all the things you need to know when it comes to choosing a TV antenna. Well, I hope you're having a fantastic week. If you follow me online at Rich on Tech, you know I'm celebrating a birthday this week, or I should say celebrated. We're still celebrating just a little bit. So thank you for all the well wishes. I really do appreciate it. I mean, the amazing thing about social media is that anyone and everyone can wish you a happy birthday. And that is a fun thing. It really is. So I am feeling the love. I really do appreciate all the well wishes. I'm still going through them, but it was very nice to read all of your comments. So I do appreciate that. Today's music is inspired by some of the songs I love from the 90s, so be on the lookout for that. But I want to talk about this because I mentioned this on TV and clearly it hit a nerve because I was just fielding questions and emails and all kinds of information about this. But the bottom line is you need to shop around for your home internet. If it's been a while since you compared plans, you need to check again. Options have changed a lot with fiber, 5G, and Starlink. Now, it used to be that cable companies for a very long time, they wired the homes in your neighborhood and they had a very big advantage. And when they first offered service, of course, they were trying to sign people up and they were willing to make a deal. But then prices slowly but surely crept up over the years. And now after all their hard work of running those cable lines in your neighborhood, they're being upended by wireless options like 5G home internet delivered by cellular antennas and even internet all the way from outer space using satellites, which used to be just mostly for rural areas. It used to cost a ton of money. The speeds were no good. That's all changed. So now, depending on where you live, you might have three good options to compare, and you might be overpaying or getting less speed than you should be for the price. So first things first, start with what's called the Speed Test Performance Directory. Yes, Speed Test, you probably recognize them. They're the people where you go to speedtest.net to do the speed test on your system. And so you want to do, they have a performance directory that lets you search by state, city, zip code, and you get to see providers, typical speeds based on what people are testing in that area, coverage and price ranges. So they actually do take all those speed tests and put them into this directory to give you an idea of what you can expect speed-wise. Now, there might be a bunch of options on that list when you put your zip code in, but it tells you kind of like the percentage of coverage. So if you see something that says 1% coverage in your neighborhood, probably not your house. They probably just have a couple of houses wired for that or whatever they're serving. So that's speedtest.net/performance/United States. Okay. Next up, FCC broadband map. Now, this was started to give the government a more pinpointed idea of where high-speed internet is available and where it's not. They used to do it block by block, and then they realized, hold on, just because one block has internet doesn't mean every house there does. So now they do it down to the house.
So go to the FCC broadband map, enter your exact home address, and see what providers say serve your area. This is broadbandmap.fcc.gov/home, and this will all be linked up on the website. Keep in mind, the FCC data is not always the most recent, and they will show not only wired, but also wireless options that are kind of new. Now, the third tool is independent. They're called All Connect, allconnect.com. 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And they say the average price of an internet plan before taxes and fees is about $75 a month. 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Now, what they do is they review every service provider. 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You need to do your research. 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Sometimes if it says $50 a month, it might jump up after 12 or 24 months. So be sure to look at the regular monthly pricing before you switch. And also compare the full cost. 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Everyone wants to take money out of your account automatically, right? But that's kind of what we have to do to get the best prices. Now, when it comes to what I would choose, fiber is my absolute first pick. So fiber is usually the fastest downloads and the fastest uploads. That's the big difference between fiber and cable. Fiber typically has the same speed up and down. So if you're getting 1,000 down, you're getting 1,000 up too. That's helpful if you're uploading large files like I am all the time, backing up photos or videos, or you work from home and you just want the best possible connection. Cable, I think, is perfectly good. They've really upped their game and their speed over the past couple of years. You just have to remember the download speed with cable is usually very fast. Upload is a lot slower. If you look into the little tiny broadband facts, the fine print, when you look at those plans, the download speed might be 1,000. The upload speed is 40. So that's a big difference. But if you don't need a lot of uploads, you're fine. Wireless home internet is good if your needs are fairly basic, like you're just web browsing, doing video calls and streaming. The main thing with the wireless internet is you have to test the signal where your house is. So get a friend that has AT&T, T-Mobile, Verizon, or if you have it, test your phone. Do your speed test on your phone in your house before you switch, because the speed might be great outside, might be great down the block, but you need it to work in your home, typically near a window. Now, satellite, I would say, is great, but only if other options aren't available. This is useful in areas that don't have a lot of, you know, wired connections. 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So satellite is going to be great. 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It's very fast, but it is expensive. 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So if you know you have a better option, call your provider. It's easier to stay with them and just say, hey, look, here's what I'm seeing online. Give me the retention department and see what they say. I'm getting a lot of emails from people telling me that that's what they did after seeing my segment and they've saved a lot of money. So take 10 minutes to do this. And by the way, how much speed do you need? You don't need very much. Netflix gives some recommendations on their website for HD video. 3 megabits per second or higher. Ultra high definition, 4K. All you need is 15 megabits per second or higher. So that's 15. Most of these fiber services are like 1,000 down. So think about that. Bob told me he was paying $145 a month for Spectrum. After calling and threatening to switch, he got his bill down to 80 a month. Mike said his internet bill had climbed to 120 a month. He called, asked what promotions were available. He got it down to 70 a month. $50 in savings. Susan emailed me to tell me she switched her longtime cable internet provider to 5G wireless home internet and cut her bill from $100 a month to $50 a month.
And the list goes on and on. I got so many emails from people telling me all they did was call in, they got a better deal, or they shopped around, they got a better deal. Bottom line is, you can save money right now by just assessing what you have with your internet at home and just looking around and maybe making a phone call. 888-RICH-101. I'll put all that information on the website, all those links at richontech.tv, richontech.tv. All right, let's fire up those phone lines. Hopefully you're keeping Kim nice and busy. I'm going to turn on my screen here and see if we got any calls that we can answer. Plus, we're going to talk about, we got the Meta settlement. We got Apple announced their big event. We've got so much to talk about right here. Stay with me. This is Rich on Tech.

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0: Welcome back to Rich on Tech. Rich DeMuro here, hanging out with you, talking technology at 888-RICH-101. That's 888-742-4101. Give me a call if you have a question, something tech-related, you need advice, you want to share something, whatever it is. We'll determine if we want to answer it on air. So you can call in no matter what. We'll be the, it doesn't just like ring to the air. You know, Kim, you got to talk to Kim. She kind of decides if she likes you or not. And then maybe she'll let you through to me. And then Bobo has to decide if he wants to press that button or not. And then I have to decide if I want to take the call. So it goes through a filter. But at the end of the day, it's better to call and, you know, why not? Did I just dissuade everyone from calling? Probably. 888-RICH-101, 888-742-4101. The website is richontech.tv. Big announcement this week from Apple. Their fall event is set for Wednesday, September 9th at 10 a.m. I got to stop this real quick here. This is the tagline this year, surprise and shine. The big story is expected to be Apple's first foldable iPhone. Obviously, this is all rumor and speculation, but people think it's going to look like a passport, kind of like the Galaxy Z Fold 8. The big question is the price. Some are saying it might be about $2,000 all the way up to $2,500. We don't know. Also, iPhone 18 Pro and Pro Max, of course, we know they'll be announced, but the rumor mill is saying there's not going to be a regular iPhone 18 expected this fall. If you want that or the iPhone Air, you have to wait until 2027. Now, that is quite different. So I guess they're doing the high-end phones in September now and the standard phones on a different cycle, like earlier in the year, which is what Samsung does. Samsung does the opposite. Well, I guess they do the same. They do their flagship phones in February, and then they do their foldables in July. So that would kind of follow the same kind of precedent that Apple might do as well. So the bottom line, I would probably not buy a phone right now from Apple because you probably just want to wait until September 9th because we'll probably have the new phones in stores maybe a week or two after that. Let's see if it's September 9th. Usually I'd say by the 18th or the 25th, the new phones will be in store. 888-RICH-101. Let's go to line two. It is Shelley. Shelley, welcome to the show.
1: Hello, Rich. I'm an old person, and I did not grow up in the tech age. But on my phone, I have been hearing seeing a lot of pop-up ads for a company called Guardio that scans for scams on your phone. Do you know anything about that company?
0: Yes, because I get an email about three times a day with this exact question. So I'm familiar with it. I actually signed up for it a while back to test it out and see what I thought about it. So my general guidance, okay, I think it's a little overkill. So I think that it's great, and they have a lot of advertising going on, and it's a perfectly legitimate service. And if you want to sign up for it, it will probably help protect you. But here's the reality of it. The things that they do, number one, I feel like it goes a little bit too far. Like they want access to your email. They want access to your web browser. They want you to install a lot of things to protect you. And it could be fine if you're really susceptible to scams and all those kind of things. It may be worth it. But I think you can kind of hack together the services that they provide for free, just being aware of a couple different things. So number one, they want you to install an extension on your browser. They want you to give them access to your email account, your phone, and a lot of your personal accounts, okay? Which, to me, I don't really want all that access on my accounts. That's number one.
1: Not so good.
0: Yeah. So, I mean, it's fine if you're, you know, always worried about, you know, clicking the wrong link and stuff like that. But that's number one. Number two, I mean, I'm looking at all the things that they say. That's the other thing that I don't really like is they don't really tell you what they do or how it works on their website, which I think is a red flag to me. Like, I want to know, like, how are you doing this exactly? Now, the browsing extension, here's the deal. If you're using Chrome on your phone or your desktop, there is a setting called Enhanced Safe Browsing, okay? And I think they just changed this name. Let me just see what they call it now. Yeah, they call it Enhanced Safe Browsing. And so if you toggle that on Chrome, they're pretty much going to do the same thing that Guardio does, but for free. And what that does is when you visit a website, it's going to check that website to see if it's a scam or not. And if it's a scam, it will put up a big red window that says, don't proceed. We're not even going to let you proceed.
1: Okay.
0: And so that's going to help protect you. The other thing is, Shelley, I know you said you didn't grow up in the tech times, but, you know, do you understand that you shouldn't click links in messages and things like that that say, hey, we found a job for you?
1: Sure.
0: Yeah. Uh-huh. So, I mean, that, you know, you have to use a little bit of common sense with these things.
1: Yeah.
0: Like, if you get an email that says, hey, there's a big transaction for $373 on your Amazon account. Please call this phone number to make sure you take care of it unless you want that. Would you call that number?
1: No, of course.
0: Okay. So, see, you already know kind of like how to protect yourself. So, I think that, and when it comes to like the dark web and things like that, like you may get alerts that your information is out there. The problem is you can't do anything about that. If your information's on the dark web, you can't take it down because it's not a legitimate group that's sharing that. You know, they don't care. They're criminals. They don't care about saying, oh, Shelley, let me take your information down. Hold on. Let me put your social security number, back in this little box and send it away. No, it's not going to happen.
1: So, Rich, on my desktop computer, I do have Norton and they tell me don't open things, but that doesn't happen on the phone.
0: Yeah. And that's the thing. So the phone, are you on an iPhone?
1: Yes.
0: Yeah. I mean, there's barely any way that someone could put anything malicious on an iPhone software wise, except for a link. And if you know that we don't go to the, if you went to a website that was malicious and it's asking for your personal information, your credit card, your, you know, your ID, that you do have to be aware of. And that you do, and that goes back to that Chrome enhanced browsing stuff.
1: Okay.
0: So I would really, you know, I think that the main thing you need to be aware of these days is phishing links, putting information, logging in, using strong passwords, using two-factor authentication. Those are the main things you need to be aware of. And I would also freeze your credit at all three credit bureaus because I don't know if you've done that, but that's a good way to make sure that someone can't use your information even if they find it online.
1: I
0: would say, and there's another there's another website I'm going to refer you to, Shelley. It's called scamspotter.org. And you can go there and that will tell you how to spot a scam. So check those things out. But if you want to do Guardio, you think it gives you peace of mind, go for it. More Rich on Tech coming your way right after.
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3: KOA News Time at 12:30. The White House touting a new oil deal with Venezuela that could lower gas prices.
4: President Trump emphasizing some good news on the energy front, the context being that many Americans, of course, are concerned about gasoline prices. The president announcing a deal with Venezuela, while he calls it the biggest oil deal in world history, noting the United States has secured more than 65 billion barrels of oil reserves in Venezuela. The president says the historic transaction more than doubles American oil reserves, greatly increasing our oil supply.
3: Fox's Mike Emanuel at the White House. Dolly Parton's loved ones have gathered in Nashville to say their final goodbyes to the country legend. Parton was laid to rest beside her late husband, Carl Dean. She'd been married to Dean for 58 years before his death last year. Broncos over the Vikings 34-6 to finish the preseason. They'll cut their roster to 53 players tomorrow.

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Oh my gosh, Bobo making fun of my playlist today. Yes, these are all 90s songs. Okay, so real quick, I want to tell a quick story. So last night, middle of the night, the power went out but came back on very quickly in our home. And I'm not kidding. I've not seen this happen before, but I realized how many smart devices we have because every single light in our home came on bright, like they were all turned on because of the power outage, which doesn't happen with regular light bulbs. But with smart bulbs, I guess it does. And so every single person in the house woke up immediately. And every single light in the house was at full brightness. Now, that is a flaw in a smart home setup. And then here's the kicker. We've got all these smart switches that control the lights. So you can't manually turn them on or off. It's all electronic. And so the internet, because it went down, takes a couple of minutes to come back up. So we had to wait to be able to turn off any of the lights. I mean, it was like it was just comedy. And everyone was woken up and everyone didn't know what was going on. And this happened twice, by the way, which was not fun at all. And the funny thing was we got some new appliances delivered this weekend. And so we were wondering, I was like, oh no, are they like overloading the circuit? Like, is that happening because of that? And I said, okay, let me check. So I went on one of these apps. I went on the Ring, like the neighbor's app, which actually is quite handy in situations like this. And I just posted on there and I asked about, you know, did anyone else's power go out? And I would text my neighbors in the morning, but you know, this was like in the middle of the night. I just was curious. And sure enough, a bunch of people chimed in and said yes. And so I felt better knowing that this happened to everyone. But what is the deal with the smart home stuff? I mean, every single light in my home was on full brightness. That was wild. And then the other thing that happened was we realized our entire street had a group text except us. We weren't on it. I was like, what? My wife the other day, we were talking.

0: talking about, somehow it came up with the neighbor, and the neighbor's like, oh yeah, in the group text. And my wife's like, what group text? And she's like, oh, you know, with all the neighbors, and we should put you on there. And so now we're on this group text with all the neighbors, and it's not that exciting, but now we're on. Anyway.
1: But now the whole neighborhood has your number.
0: Now, no, it's WhatsApp. So I don't know if they get my number. It says you'll be displayed as Rich DeMuro, which.
1: So now the whole neighborhood knows they live near Rich DeMuro.
0: Yeah, but here's the thing. That's fine. You know, there used to be a thing in America called community. You used to actually know your neighbors. Like, I knew my neighbors growing up.
1: True, but you're also a celebrity.
0: I'm not a celebrity. I'm a regular person.
1: Name Rich DeMuro.
0: Yes, I'm a regular person.
1: That's on the TV Monday through Friday.
0: Yes, but this doesn't make you a celebrity. If I was a celebrity, I'd be living large in the hills. That is not me. I am just a regular person that drives my kids to school. I pick them up. I come here. I work every day. Just like you. Celebrity is like, oh, hold on. Oh, Mr. DeMuro, you're calling. Let me get you the finest table. I don't get that.
1: Because you haven't tried.
0: No, I don't. I'm not going to say, oh, do you know who I am? I cover technology on TV and the radio. Okay. Who cares? We just had Tom Cruise in this restaurant last night. We could care less about you. Now, is your last name DeMuro? Oh, maybe we'll give you a table. No, DeMuro does not open doors. I'm just regular. My point is, yes, my neighbors, I want to know them. I think they should know me, too. Solicitors, that's another story. And I posted about that on my Facebook page, facebook.com/richontech. All right, let's take a call from Matthew in Murrieta. Matthew, you're on with Rich.
2: Hi, Rich.
0: Hi.
2: I know that you've had issues over the years with your Sonos system that you've had. Wondering if there's any issues that you know of lately, because lately I'm having issues where my system will randomly for days at a time only show one set of speakers, and I have two sets of stereo speakers and a soundbar. Just wanting to know what's going on.
0: I will tell you, knock on wood, I have not had any issues with my Sonos ever since the latest software updates. They have done an incredible job. So, and they even added, do you have an iPhone or Android?
2: Android.
0: Okay, so I guess Android, they've always had this, but on iPhone, they just added the live activities where you can see the, sort of the player on the home screen or the lock screen, I should say, for the service. So if you have an iPhone, definitely toggle that feature on in the settings, because that was a feature they used to have. They got rid of it and now they just brought it back this week. But no, I have not had a problem. So, have you done all the software updates on both the app and the system?
2: Yes, I've done the updates on all the speakers and on the phone. And for some reason, it just disappears for days. And then all of a sudden, it'll show back up. Like, the soundbar will be the only thing listed. And I can't control anything. I do a reset and set the speakers back up as if they're new. Still, they show up temporarily and then disappear again.
0: Well, that
2: Sonos tells me that they don't have any issues.
0: Yeah, I was going to say, because that is definitely not my experience right now. Now, a couple of months ago, if you would have called me, I probably would have said, yeah, I've been having so many issues. But I really think they have cleaned up their act. So here's the deal. I am meeting with Sonos very soon. And so I'm going to ask them about this question and see what they say. But I think that as far as I know, there's no major issue with that right now. The only things I can think of is something on your network could be causing an issue, like a VPN or an ad blocker. That could potentially cause some issues with a network, especially on an Android. If you're running a VPN, I've noticed that can impact my connection for sure. The other thing is, again, the software updates. Like, make sure everything's up to date. Sounds like you've done that for sure, Matthew. So the other thing is the signal. Like, just make sure that you've got a good signal from your speakers to the router. And if you want, there is a way to, like, go into the settings and change kind of, like, the channel that the speakers communicate on. That could be part of it. Like, maybe you're just in an area, maybe you're in an apartment or an area that has a lot of other Sonos systems, or the Wi-Fi is just very crowded. You can try changing the channel of your Sonos system. But I have not had any major issues, knock on wood. In fact, I was so negative on Sonos for so long. Now I'm just like, I'm smiling every time I use my system again, because it's finally working the way that it was intended to. And so whatever they're doing over at Sonos, they're doing a good job. And again, I mentioned I am meeting with them soon, so I will definitely ask them about that issue, see if there's anything, any tips I can pick up on, to give folks about how to make sure their system runs perfectly. Thanks for the call, Matthew. Do appreciate it from there in Murrieta today. 888-RICH-101, 888-742-4101. Got an email from Mike in the South Bay. In California, he says he runs a small IT company, and we've been seeing a lot more computers infected through fake company luncheon or event invitations. And the scary part is that the attack actually installs Screen Connect, which is a legitimate remote access tool. And then it hides it, so there's no system icon tray or system tray icon, and it doesn't appear in the normal list of installed apps. Now, he contacted Screen Connect support, and they did acknowledge that bad actors are intentionally hiding the software. And they even found it on one of the computers. He found it on one of the computers that he helps manage at an escrow company, which, as you can imagine, handles incredibly sensitive information. So I wrote him back and I said, hey, there's a list that just came out, and I'll put this on the website, from TechSpot, with all these like third-party Windows uninstaller programs that get rid of stubborn software. And so he tested a bunch of them and came up with this one called Uninstaller, UNINSTALR. And he tested it on one of his infected computers. Screen Connect was hidden. Guess what? Uninstaller found it and removed the software and hidden services. So if you think you clicked on a link that put some of this software on your computer, it would be a good idea to run this uninstaller, because you may not be able to. I've been talking about this on this show for a while. I didn't realize they were hiding the Screen Connect, and that's why people couldn't find it in their list of programs. So I will put this link on the website, richontech.tv. Also, if you're not following me on Instagram, I am posting a lot more of these scam stories I get, these scam warnings, because at this point, I'm getting so many emails about people actually getting scammed and what the process is, that it's really helpful to follow me there and understand what people are doing. And some of these event invitations are a major issue. They are still going out. They look like they come from a friend, and they say, hey, you're invited to my party. And you go, what party? I didn't know about a party you're holding. And you click the link, and next thing you know, this software is installed on your computer. So be very aware of that. And I'll put a link to all of this information on the website, richontech.tv. This is episode 189. So you can just go richontech.tv/189, and that will bring you right to the show notes. 888-RICH-101, 888-742-4101. Coming up, we got to talk about this Meta teen safety settlement. Instagram is going to work very differently for teenagers starting soon. I'll tell you about that, plus more of your calls right here on Rich on Tech.

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0: 888-RICH-101, 888-742-4101. That is the Gin Blossoms, Hey Jealousy. I mean, these songs were played over. And I mean, if they were records, they would be completely worn out. They all sang the same way back in that time. Yes.
1: That's how everybody sounded back then.
0: Yeah, because one person did it and everyone liked it. And then they just all of a sudden copied it. And now what does music sound like?
1: Mumble rap.
0: Yeah. It's all over the place.
1: And K-pop.
0: Yeah, K-pop. Actually, I like some of that K-pop. And then Taylor Swift. Don't forget.
1: Oh, sorry. Forget.
0: There's a whole bunch of like Nepo babies too that are making music nowadays. I guess that's always been going on. I just love that term.
1: I'm getting sidetracked.
0: Meta agreed to a huge teen safety settlement this week, and Instagram is about to change. So Meta has agreed to pay up to, and there's all kinds of numbers out there, but it's like $16, $17, $18 billion drop in the bucket for this company. And that's over 10 years, which means, you know, people are going to forget about this, or, you know, who knows what's going to happen in that time. But there are pretty big changes to how people under 18 can use Instagram and Facebook. They did not, you know, admit any wrongdoing. So we actually don't have like a definitive, like, did Meta make these apps to be addictive? We don't have that, because once you settle, you say, we're going to settle, but we're not going to admit any wrongdoing. And all the attorney generals were like, okay, fine, we'll take the money. But the big change, default 2-hour daily limit for teens, that's combined against Instagram and Facebook. Parents can turn that off, and direct messages don't count towards that limit. Then you get a reminder after 15 minutes of continuous use. It'll say, hey, do you still want to be on here? And then after 60 minutes and 90 minutes, you'll get more. No late night scrolling. Instagram and Facebook are going to be blocked for teens from midnight to 6 a.m. That's wild. So your feed, stories, explore, and reels will not work. Messaging will be available. Then you've got school mode. So most push notifications are going to be muted from 8 a.m. until 3 p.m. Then blocked again from 10 p.m. to 7 a.m. I mean, do you see what's happening here? They are just sort of getting rid of everything that makes this fun, but also addictive, or supposedly. Like counts are going to be hidden for users under 18. Cosmetic procedure filters will be banned. You can't make yourself look good. And teens will have the option of a non-personalized feed instead of an algorithm-driven feed. I mean, talk about boring. Could you make this app any more boring? What else is going to happen? Meta says parents will be notified if a teen sets up a secondary account to try to get around all this stuff. And they're going to verify teens are teenagers using a whole bunch of signals. Now, they've had those signals before. They just weren't really using them in a big way. Now they're going to have much better detection of kids under 13 who shouldn't have accounts at all. And then 13 to 17 will automatically get these limitations. Now, here is the part that I think is really tricky. What do you think a teenager is going to do? You think they're going to sit there and follow all these new rules? Absolutely not. What are they going to do? They're going to either try to get around them, ask their parents to turn off all these requirements. They're like, Mom, Dad, this is so boring. Come on, Johnny doesn't have this. And the parents are going to go, okay, cool, we'll turn them off. Or they're just going to flee. They've got TikTok. They've got YouTube Shorts. They've got Snapchat. They've got a million and one other ways of getting in touch with each other, posting pictures, posting videos, watching videos. You think they're going to deal with all this nonsense now on Instagram and Facebook? They're not even using, by the way. The kids are not using Facebook. That's something that the kids used to use, and then the adults started using it. And the kids said, oh, it's not cool anymore. You guys use it. Sure, go ahead. And that's fine. So if TikTok, Snapchat, and YouTube don't follow in on this, which is what Meta wants, none of this really means anything, because basically Meta is just going to become a no man's land. Teens are just going to get away from it. So I think that this thing, it's good that we came up with this settlement, and all that money, by the way, is going to go to the states to, I think it was like almost all the states agreed to this, except for a bunch of them that still want to do their own thing. But a lot of that money is going to go to like teen programs to like help them, you know, with teen mental health and suicide prevention and just all the things that kind of fund teen programs. So that's where the money's going to go eventually. But does this solve the problem of these addictive apps for both teenagers and adults? Probably not. Is it going to make Instagram a lot less interesting to teens? Yes. Will TikTok, Facebook, TikTok, Snapchat, and what's the other one? YouTube follow through? I don't know. We'll see. We'll see how much pressure comes down on them to do the same things. But you look at this app, it's like there's nothing fun about it anymore. And I'm not, there is a problem here. Like teens cannot get enough of this stuff. So can adults. They can't. No one can. It's a slot machine in your pocket. I've said that since day one. I mean, you give me a slot machine. I mean, now we have, adults have it. Kalshi and Polymarket and all these betting apps. I mean, we have taken everything that you had to go drive somewhere. You know how annoying it is to drive to like a casino? That's why they put them in like random places. Because, you know, you didn't want to be there every day. And now they're everywhere. All right. Let's see. Do we have time for a call here? Let's see. Let's see here. Gary.
2: Well, hello, Rich. How are you doing?
0: I'm doing well. What's going on?
2: Well, thank you for taking my call, first of all.
0: Absolutely.
2: You know, I've talked to you before. You know, I'm a wildlife photographer, and I go out to the desert a lot and up into the mountains. And with my T-Mobile phone, I dropped Verizon. I finally had it with them. So I'm now with T-Mobile. How do I get this phone to go into the satellite mode when I run out of connection and I need to make a call? And there's no satellite service, meaning no cell phone service.
0: What you said you switched to Verizon?
2: No. I switched away from Verizon I went to T-Mobile.
0: Oh, you went to T-Mobile. Okay. Is Starlink included on your account?
2: No, because I'm a prepaid customer.
0: They don't give it on prepaid.
2: Oh.
0: So you've got a couple options. Number one, does your phone support satellite? That's number one. What kind of phone do you have?
2: That's what I wanted to ask you here, Richard. It's a Samsung Galaxy A54.
0: I don't think the A-Series supports satellite.
2: Ooh.
0: Let me see. A-Series satellite. I think it's just... let's see. Hold on. Actually, hold on. It might. I could be wrong here. Hold on. I know they do the premium series. Let's see if it's on.
2: Yeah, the S-Series phones. Sure.
0: Yeah, the S-Series phones, the Galaxy S. I'm trying to see if it's A-Series. Okay, select since 2025, Samsung has supported satellite communication on select Galaxy flagship and Galaxy A-Series. So you need to, okay, so what you need to do is look in your phone.
2: I'm in the settings right now.
0: Okay, no. Under connections, it would tell you, it would say satellite if it's supported there. So it should say connections, and you scroll down, and it says satellite networks under mobile hotspot.
2: I'm seeing Wi-Fi calling, Wi-Fi.
0: Yep. I'll just keep scrolling down to under data usage, mobile hotspot, satellite networks. Do you see satellite networks?
2: I don't see that listed.
0: Okay. If you don't see that, if you're on prepaid with T-Mobile, they're not going to give it to you anyway. You got to be on a full plan with them. So what you can do is you can add it to your plan. I think it's like $10 a month, but call up T-Mobile, see what they say, see if you can add it. And I would also just verify, I'm going to look right now when we go to break, see if that A54 supports the satellite, but it says the A-Series does support it. But the way that, Samsung does it is it's all based on your carrier. The carrier has to provide it. It's not like Pixel. It's not like Apple where it's built into the phone. On Samsung, the provider does the satellite. More Rich on Tech right after this. Did you hear that? Listen very carefully. That's my phone. No spam calls, no scam texts. I love the silence. Your phone? Probably not as quiet as mine. Here's why. Data brokers are selling your personal information like there's no tomorrow. 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
13: 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Yes, sir! 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
0: And welcome to this week's edition of Rockies All Access. I'm your host, Jesse Thomas, coming to you live from Truist Park, located in the Cumberland neighborhood of Atlanta, Georgia, before game two between the Rockies and Braves. Here's what's in store for you fine people over the course of the next 29 minutes. Here in just a matter of mere moments, we'll have another edition of Plays of the Week, and the boys from Blake hit some bombs this week. Then we'll check in with the voice of the AA Hartford Yard Coach, Jeff Dooley, who has this week's farm report. Then I'll sit down to chop it up with our KOA Rockies baseball insider and MLB.com writer Thomas Harding in another edition of the award-winning Thomas and Thomas Show. Then Jack and Zach will walk you all the way up to Rockies on Deck, coming up at the bottom of the hour. But right now, let's listen to this week's edition of Plays of the Week.
13: Four-seamer, the splitter, and the sweeper, and they're all good. He gets two quick strikes on Norby, and Connors launches one to left. Quan warning track, the wall! It's out of here! Connor Norby with a rainbow home run. Touch of all time for Connor. Pitch is hit hard, knocked down. What a grab by Willie Castro. Throws to first and got him. That ball was past Castro's body when he grabbed it and made a phenomenal play.
14: A little bit of a shoulder shimmy from Cavalli there as he got the sign. Starts his windup. First pitch. He is driven out to deep right field by Castro. Down the line, it is a fair ball off the top of the foul pole. Willie whacked it. His 15th home run of the year.
13: And Ezekiel again hits it well to center field. Young going back, still going back at the wall. It's gone! No wall climbing robbery tonight for Jacob Young. It's touch 'em all time for Ezekiel Tovar. His 10th of the year. The Rockies lead off their second straight inning with a four-bagger.
14: Alvarez working out of the windup. He has a really slow delivery. out of the windup. Ed Goodman, welcome back to the lineup. Wasting no time, nearly hits it over the Rockies bullpen in left field. His 35th of the year. Boy, is it good to have him back. 432 feet. Two balls, two strikes, two outs. Swing and a miss. Got him on the four-seam fastball. Three punch-outs in the inning for Mason Adams. He's through four innings of one-run baseball. The Rockies lead 2-1.
15: Rocking into the set position. Hergett delivers. Runner goes. Pitch is off. The throw to second. They got him. Wonderful tag on the leg of Dalen Lyle. We'll hang on a second. No challenge. He is out at second, and that ends the inning. Hunter Goodman with a great throw to end the sixth. 1-2 pitch, a strike three called on the inside half. He dropped in a beautiful curveball. Out number one, 3-1 Rockies. A man at first and two outs in the eighth. 2-2 pitch. Did he go too far? Yes, he did. That's strike three. Another strikeout for Brennan Bernardino. And that ends the eighth. 1-1 pitch. Swing and a little tap. Romano grabs it. He'll have to hurry. And a great job by TJ Rumfield to switch his feet to be in line to get the throw from Romano for out number two. What footwork by the rookie first baseman. That was pretty. He's a .283 hitter on the year. Eight homers and 43 runs batted in. Batting left-handed. And the first pitch is hit in the air to right field. Lots of room out there. Jordan Beck has got it. And the winning streak of one has begun as the Rockies, with great pitching from their bullpen, beat Washington 3-1. 1-0 to Troy Johnston. Hit well to right. Going back. Cruz. It is gone. Touch them all time. Troy Johnston. Left on left. His fourth homer of the year. And here in the fifth, the Rockies take a 2-1 lead. Pitch to Carrig is hit pretty well to left field. Going back, Lyle, warning track, wall, into the bullpen. Touch him all time, Cole Carrig. That's how you bust out of a slump. A two-run bomb. And the Rockies have a four-run fifth inning and lead it 4-1.
14: Infield playing back now. The pitch is driven out towards left center field. Pretty well struck. Young goes back at the warning track. The wall. He'll watch it go. A Capital City slam for Connor Norby. His second home run as a Rocky. Doubles their score. It is 8-1.
15: Pitch is swung on and driven to left. There's number 36. Halfway up the bleachers over the bullpen. That is a long distance touch of all time. Hunter Goodman makes it 10-1 Rockies.
14: Tell you what, does 449 feet qualify as a long touch of all time?
15: I would think so. Now another bloop down the left side in foul ground. Veen on the slide made the catch. Throw to third and the runner has to get back. Young. What a play by Zach Veen in foul ground to make the catch.
14: Andres Chaparro will come to the plate. Right-handed hitter is 1-for-2 and he drives this towards the left center field gap. Yeah, pretty well hit. Veen goes back to the wall. He makes a jumping catch into the wall. Zach Veen has made a couple of terrific plays in the outfield today.
15: He'll hit this up the middle and into center field for a base hit. Tovar rounds second. He's digging for three. He'll get in there as the throw goes to second. Good job by Cole Carrig to use the big part of the field. The Rockies with seven hits, all singles, but starting to put them together. Deep in that right-hand box, slightly open stance for Hunter. The 0-1 is hit to the left side and through the hole for a base hit. Nobody to cover third, and with a head first slide, Carrig is in there. the Rockies with their fourth single of the game. Hunter Goodman drives home Tovar.
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16: Welcome back to Rockies All Access as we work our way closer to first pitch of Game 2 between the Rockies and Braves. Time to check in with voice of the AA Hartford Yard Goats, Jeff Dooley, who has this week's farm report. All yours, Duels.
20: Thank you, Jesse. Here's the latest on the Hartford Yard Goats. I'm Jeff Dooley. Outfielder Jared Thomas is a name that Rocky fans may know. He jumped on the draft charts after a monster sophomore season at the University of Texas, where he hit .349 with 16 home runs and was selected by the Rockies with their second-round pick in 2024. His pro career got off to a good start, but unfortunately this season he's been in the training room more than on the field dealing with an injury. But the good news is he's healthy, returned to the lineup, and is being productive. After a quick rehab assignment in the Arizona Complex League, Thomas is back in Hartford. So how is he feeling?
21: I feel great, man. I feel really good to be back in a clubhouse with a bunch of guys that that are some pretty familiar faces, especially from last year, whether that be in Spokane or here in Hartford towards the end of the season last year. So it's just great being back in another clubhouse environment with a bunch of guys that you got good relationships with.
20: Thomas breezed through the lower levels in the minors and arrived in Hartford on his 22nd birthday, July 1st, 2025. just his first full season, and after just 81 pro games using a wooden bat, that's the third quickest promotion in franchise history. He joined Charlie Condon as the first players in the 2024 draft class to reach Hartford. Since returning to the Yard Goats lineup on July 30th, Thomas has made an immediate impact. In just his second day in Hartford, he smashed a go-ahead home run against New Hampshire.
1: He swings and tries one deep towards right. Micheletti Jr. back to the track at the fence. It's gone! Welcome back to Hartford, Jared Thomas. A go-ahead two-run home run here in the third inning, and it's now 2-1 Yard Goats as Thomas finds the second deck out in right center.
20: Then, on the next homestand, had the game-winning hit to secure the win against the best team in the second half, the Tigers affiliate, the Erie Seawolves.
1: There's a ground ball headed up the middle. That's into center field for a hit. Hill running third, dashing for the plate. Here comes the throw from Stevenson, not in time. Jared Thomas, a game-winning walk-off single. Hill in from second, and the Yard Goats' eight-game losing streak is history. The Yard Goats win it 4-3 on a Jared Thomas RBI single here in the ninth.
20: What's the best part of being back with this Yard Goats club?
21: I think the best part is, you know, sharing success with all the other guys. Like, you know, being sent back out here and seeing guys like G.J. Hill go on an absolute tear. Moose starting to, you know, find that swing of things. Wimmer's, you know, getting a hot bat. So it's cool to see guys get hot at the right time, especially moving into playoffs.
20: The Rockies' 10th-ranked prospect shares with us his approach at the plate.
21: I think the ultimate goal is to get on base. I think that's been my job since I was, you know, a little kid. You know, let the guys behind me, you know, in the middle of that order, kind of do the job of getting me in. Hopefully, you know, get on base, take second on a steal, maybe like a dirt ball read, and then, you know, all it takes is a base hit, maybe a ball in the gap to score me from first or second. So ultimate goal is just to get on base and let the guys behind me do their job.
20: Yard Goats hitting coach Zach Osborne.
2: Jared Thomas has been a great addition to the lineup for us, and he's been in the heart of it for us and gets things going.
22: One strike pitch. Lined into center field. It is a base hit. Around third, heading home is Tucker. Here comes the throw to the plate. Cut off. It is a run-scoring single for Jared Thomas, and the Yard Goats are on the board.
2: His work ethic sticks out in my head, the way he goes about it, the way he comes to the cage every day with some sort of intent that day, what he needs to work on. He has a good plan. Just to me, he's a pure hitter. He can go use the whole field and has a good idea of what he's hunting and where he's hunting it. And, you know, he does a pretty good job of sticking to it.
20: Jared Thomas has his name in a talented pool of young outfielders in the Rockies organization, along with Cole Kerrig, Zach Veen, and Sterling Thompson. He says right now there is no better feeling than hitting a home run at Duncan Park in front of the home crowd.
21: Yeah, it's special, man, especially, you know, being able to jog the bases and seeing, you know, all the fans, you know, around the park. That's something that I haven't experienced yet up until you get to this level. You know, guys, you know, all around the outfield, you got guys close to the dugout, guys close behind the plate. So it's really cool to see all the fans kind of get into it.
20: Thomas feels that playing college baseball at the University of Texas helped prepare him for a professional career.
21: Yeah, that was, you know, the first time you really get exposed to a different level of pressure. You know, you always put you know, enormous amounts of pressure on yourself to succeed at whatever level you play at. But, you know, going into an atmosphere like that, you know, a winning program that has super high expectations, you know, you're expected to live up to those expectations as soon as you step on campus. So being able to go there for 2 years and get exposed to that kind of pressure and that kind of, you know, fan base is something that's going to prepare me for the foreseeable future for sure.
20: You look at that Rockies Major League roster right now, Jared, and they've ton of Yard Goats on that club. Do you ever think about what it would be like to take the field at Coors Field?
21: Yeah, for sure. That's something that's in the back of my head every day. You know, seeing guys like Kerrig and Karros who were here last year, you know, do such a, you know, fantastic job at the big league level right now, and, you know, being in contact with those guys, just, you know, them letting me in on what's going on in that clubhouse, and, you know, being able to go to big league camp this past year and get around all those guys. It's special, man. It's something that you really look forward to.
20: That is Yard Goats outfielder Jared Thomas. And that's the latest from Hartford. I'm Jeff Dooley. Jesse?
16: And we thank Jeff for that very well done farm report. Matter of fact, we thank him for all of his hard work this season, keeping you guys informed on everything happening with the Rockies prospects out there in the insurance capital of the world. We look forward to working with Jeff next season. All right, time for another break. But when we get back, it's Thomas and Thomas time. Hard Balls next on the KOA Rockies Radio Network.

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11: They just can't get that timely hit, and the Braves played some amazing defense.
12: Yeah, and I think when you look at the final result of that game, yeah, you could say the Rockies left, 10 guys on base. But let's credit the Braves' defense. Ozzie Albies made two very good plays, including one to end the game on a line drive by Willie Castro, but also the line drive right before that the T.J. Rumfield hit, and Matt Olson made a diving play. Championships teams do that. That's what we were talking to the manager, Warren Schaefer, about. Championship teams make those plays. You want to see the Rockies, yeah, you want to see them get hits, but also when you're watching them, you want to see the defense good enough to make plays like that when a game is on the line.
11: Yeah, there's no doubt. Good teams find a way to win those games, and bad teams simply don't. Now, they did improve a little bit in Washington. They got a bunch of people in scoring position, but then they would just strike out. This is at least a step in the right direction. They hit the ball hard. They just hit it at people.
12: Yeah, and it is interesting watching this develop, because when you see teams that drive in runners with scoring position, you see teams with veteran players, guys who've done it before, and also some guys who have the knack. I mean, I think that one guy that Schaefer mentioned today, Nolan Arenado, he was probably born driving in runners in scoring position. He was 3 years old and doing it in his crib. I mean, but a lot of times it takes being in that situation, because that at-bat in some ways is no different from others, but in many ways it is. Maybe you're facing a better relief pitcher or just your own heart rate. You've got to control those things and be able to put a ball in play. Now, you did see a couple of them last night. There was a sacrifice fly by Castro. Right before that, a ground ball for an out by Rumfield. So those things are good, but you do need a few more hits in that situation too.
11: Moving on to today, we do have some late breaking news here, as Ryan Feltner has been scratched. Zach Agnos is going to start today. What can you tell the listeners about that?
12: Yes, Warren Schaefer just told us that that Ryan Feltner was sick overnight. So Zach Agnos is stepping in now. Ryan Feltner could be available if he can make it to the park today. I mean, we saw that last year with Kyle Freeland. If Ryan Feltner can make it, then maybe he can add to this team, because you just don't know with the weather here in Atlanta. There's an expectation of rain later on. There may be time enough for Feltner to get himself together and get to the ballpark and pitch.
11: Absolutely. Hopefully they can get some fluids in him, get him feeling better, and get him here to the park. Hard to pitch if you're not here, Thomas. That's what I know. I'm no expert, but it's going to be really difficult for him to pitch at the team hotel.
12: I'm going to write that down. You can't pitch from the hotel.
11: No, that's right.
12: That is.
11: That's for sure. All right, what do you say we do this again on Tuesday at Home Sweet Home Coors Field?
12: Let's do that.
11: All right, time for our last break. But when we get back, Jack and Zach will walk you all the way up to Rockies on Deck, coming up at the bottom of the hour. That's next on the KOA Rockies Radio Network.
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16: Back here in Atlanta, we just had a passing storm go through. It is still raining, but the sun is coming back out, and we may have that as something we will just try and deal with throughout the day, but hopefully no stoppages by the time we get the game going. It was interesting, had Thomas Harding and Jesse Zach talking about it. And I had the same conversation with Warren Schaefer. We'll hear that during the On Deck show. But even though they had just as little success last night as they did the day before in Washington, it just felt like they were doing better last night.
11: Well, the at-bats, the quality of the at-bats were a lot better with runners in scoring position yesterday. They weren't striking out. They were putting the ball in play and got some runs based off that. They just couldn't find the hits. And some of that was just a credit to the Braves playing outstanding defense, especially in the eighth and ninth inning. Played some great D and kept a couple of hits off the board that probably would have changed the outcome of the game.
16: Indeed, that was the case, but as Schaefer likes to say, championship teams make those kinds of plays, and that's what Atlanta did last night. They're tough to beat here at home for all of those elements and more, but the Rockies will look to even the series here in Game 2. The On Deck Show coming up next here on the KOA Rockies Radio Network.
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16: First pitch. Well hit.

0: game right there. That was going to be a double, and the Rockies would have second and third at the worst.
1: That Matt Olson play with a man on and nobody out in the top of the ninth last night was incredible. And one could argue that the Rockies perhaps deserved a better fate out here in the A last night. In fact, I will make that argument, as this is how it ended.
0: Crowd on its feet. 2-2 is a liner diving grab by Albies at second to end the game. Iglesias was fooling nobody, but the defense of Atlanta preserves the win. Final score, Braves 6, Rockies 4.
1: Tough luck for the boys from Blake, indeed, as their situational hitting continues to be absolutely snake bit. Now, here's what you can expect in this space over the course of the next 37 and a half minutes, as Zach Agnos, who was replacing late scratch Ryan Feltner in the Rockies, looked to even the series against the red-hot Atlanta Braves. As always, Zach Goodman will lead us off this afternoon, as he'll catch up with Atlanta native and dear friend of the program, the Rockies Director of Baseball Operations, Paul Egan, in our pregame interview.
2: But I was hired by Hank Aaron.
1: Then we're going back to 1926 in today's Pioneers of the Game segment. And of course, we will check in with the voice of the Rockies, Jack Corgan, as he'll sit down to visit with Rockies manager Warren Schaefer.
3: 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Walt would destroy me. He's a jiu-jitsu black belt.
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3: Welcome back to the On Deck Show. Game number two between the Rockies and the Braves is coming up. I'm here with Paul Egan's, and Paul, we had you on earlier this year, and we were just joking about football earlier just a moment ago, and I know you're a big Georgia Bulldogs fan, so how's the outlook for you going into the season?
4: Well, I'm always very excited and optimistic about my Bulldogs, but the prognosticators think we're going to be pretty good this year, so I hope we're very good and can hopefully recapture that national championship magic.
3: Well, you're the travel director for the Rockies, so let's focus on the baseball side now, but the reason we're interviewing you is because you have a lot of ties to Georgia. I know you're from here, and your first job in baseball was with the Braves. How did you get that job, and what are the fond memories you have here?
4: So I got that job initially. I was an athletic trainer, if people can't believe that or not anymore. But I was hired by Hank Aaron. He was director of player development at the time for the Braves. And he was promoted after 2 years I spent as an athletic trainer in Burlington, Iowa, to senior director with the Braves. And then Bobby Dews took over, who was his assistant as a director. And then they hired me as Bobby's assistant in the front office here with the Braves in minor leagues.
3: And what did you learn during your time here? I mean, this is a really special place in terms of baseball.
4: Yeah, a lot of my, quite a bit of my baseball fundamentals, a learning curve came from here. We had a lot of old scouts here, and I used to go out with them quite a bit. They taught me a lot, learned a lot from Hank. Obviously, we used to sit and watch ball games and we'll evaluate. I learned so much here with the Braves and about an organization. At that time, we were finishing in last place quite a bit. In 91, we turned it around and went to the World Series when I was with the Braves. But that was after, years of finishing in last in a row and you developing that minor league system and it all came together. The same thing I'm excited about here for the Rockies here in the very near future.
3: Yeah, you kind of left the Braves right as the fruits of your labor were about to come, and you came to Colorado. You've been here since the start. The travel director is your title, and that includes a lot of different things. We had a touch up on that the last time I interviewed you. But when it comes to booking hotels, what all goes into that? Because I'm sure that you're dealing with another team trying to be in there, and you got to make sure you find rooms and the accommodations work out. So what are you kind of considering when you book hotels on the road?
4: Yeah. It's quite a bit, to be honest with you. First time, you got to get the dates, and then you'll send out RFPs, to different hotels, and hopefully they can take you over the dates of the hotels that you request. So I usually try to send out two or three to each city. One particular just came up. We just left Washington prior to coming here to Atlanta, and I love that hotel there, but next season we're there over the NHL and NBA playoffs, so they can't commit, to the rooms for me. So now I'm having to send out RFPs to some other hotels and have to relocate in Washington, and I like that very much. So I always try to be near a Starbucks if you can, if they have it in the lobby or somewhere nearby. Near a place with, some food options or shopping if there's available for them there. But we're looking for cleanliness. If they've worked with sports teams before, not particularly Major League Baseball, but that helps. But, those are a few of the things that we look at. when we're looking at hotels.
3: Okay, how about this now? When a prospect gets called up to the major leagues, they're about to make their debut. What role do you play in that, making sure they get here on time, making sure they're all set and ready to play?
4: Yeah, we just had that in Washington as well. Blake Adams and Mason Adams came in making their major league debuts. So you first get them here. That's the first thing you have to do. Then their families come in, and sometimes the player take care of that, and then I'll take care of that if they need the help. We'll have to get hotel rooms for them, tickets for them, and in Mason's case, and Blake's too, they both had quite a bit. I think Blake only had six, but Mason had about 20 people show up for his night there in Washington. So it's quite a bit, but then I have to get them set up on CompTix, as you know, or how we order our tickets here, on TeamWorks, our communication tool with the organization. If they're from our system, they've been familiar with TeamWorks in the minor leagues. Also on guest passes, how to set up BP passes for them and everything. So I try to go over all that with them real quickly, and anything that else comes up into mind. Yeah,
3: I'll tell you what, Paul, we could go on about this forever. Your job has so many responsibilities, but unfortunately we can't fit it all into a pregame show. So thank you so much for your time. That was Paul Egan's, the Rockies travel director, and we'll be right back on the KOA Rockies radio network.
5: Well, we have one new crash report. It is eastbound on US 36, right there at 104th Avenue. It's starting to back you up almost all the way, stop and go back to Wadsworth. We'll keep an eye on that one for you. The rest of your drive, moderately heavy traffic north and southbound I-25 approaching Colfax as usual. Also, north and southbound I-25 approaching 84th Avenue. We're seeing some slow speed southbound 225 approaching 6th Avenue. I'm Bill Jones, KOA, 850 AM and 94.1 FM.
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9: Welcome back to Rockies on Deck, brought to you by Treetop Applesauce. From the batter's box to the lunch box, nothing crushes hunger quite like Treetop Applesauce, the official applesauce of the Colorado Rockies. I'm Jesse Thomas, coming to you live from Truist Park before game two between the Rockies and Braves, and it's time for Pioneers of the Game. Now, this piece was supposed to air yesterday, but with the Broncos playing, I wanted to save it for today. So please keep that in mind. Now, you younger listeners and Zach Goodman might not realize that back in the day, baseball owners intentionally scheduled doubleheaders. And what's more, in these double dips, it was not uncommon for starters to throw complete games. And on rare occasions, a starter might even start and finish both games. Now, you historians know that Hall of Famer Joe McGinnity did this three separate times in 1903. Let me say that again. Our guy Joe pitched complete game victories in each end of doubleheaders on August 1st, August 8th, and then did it again on August 31st. 3 in 1 month. Goodness. Now, 27 other National League pitchers have tossed two complete game wins in a twin bill. Those 28 are joined by 9 in the American League, the last of which will be our focus this afternoon. It went down on August 27th, 1926, and was accomplished by Cleveland rookie Emil Dutch Levson, who gave the Red Sox the business in a double dip, winning 6-1 and then 5-1. Now, at the time, the Tribe was 8.5 games back of the first-place Yankees, and the Bo Sox were steady struggling and in last place. In fact, I went back to look, and that outfit only had one 300 hitter, Chester Baby Doll Jacobson. Now, our guy Dutch was actually born in Wyoming.
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9: Arizona, and today those two gentlemen are scheduled to compete in a simulated game together down there. 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
7: Welcome back to Rockies on Deck, live from Atlanta, Georgia, before game two between the Rockies and Braves. 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Gentlemen.
8: Warren, this is such a funny game. At least I feel that way after all these years of covering it. I mean, there were the same number of missed opportunities in the clutch last night, but it seemed like there were so many more good at-bats. I mean, it was interesting how stats are stats, but the compete was, I thought, a lot better than what you had on Thursday in Washington.
9: Oh, I thought it was great. I thought we played a really good series in Washington, but yesterday we played a really good game. Listen, they played a good game. They played extreme defense yesterday. I mean, they took a bunch of hits away from us that could have changed the game. I mean, the good teams play good defense, and it wasn't a matter of us not getting the big hit. It was a matter of us hitting the ball pretty well and then making plays on it.
8: We've talked about this before since his call-up, but watching the development, the maturation of Zach Veen as the person and then Zach Veen as the ball player has been fun to see. I mean, he's making plays on both sides of the ball, mm-hmm. and at the same time, keeping within himself.
9: Oh, Wiener's doing great out there. I think, you know, compared to the way he was playing last year, you can see his real self kind of shining through this year. He's playing with confidence. He's playing with energy. I mean, that's how he always plays. You know, it's just, it's great to see. It's great to see it come to fruition on a big league field, and I'm happy for him.
8: There are young players that have a sense of their strike zone. I don't know if I've seen a rookie have a sense of a strike zone like T.J. Rumfield. I mean, he's collecting walks by the bushel.
9: This road trip has been huge for him in collecting walks, yeah. But that's a good sign of a mature young player that he's just taking what they give him. So he's not afraid to move the line and let the next guy drive runs in. That's a superpower of his, man. It's a great skill set, and I know he makes it look easy on television, but that is so difficult to do.
8: Yeah, I mean, that's the process. When you think about the caliber of pitching that you face, there is no league higher than this, unless they're playing up in heaven in some great league. So to have that discipline, that confidence as a young player, I would imagine. I mean, yeah, Dad was a coach. 2 years at Triple A, you can look at a lot of elements, but it's still in your reference of today or in that at bat. That's really something to see out of a young player.
9: 100%, and it's specifically a young player. I mean, you usually see that sort of skill set in an advanced age player and in a veteran. But for TJ to do that in his rookie year and consistently do it throughout the year, just tells you who he is. That's just who he is, and we've got him, and we're happy we have him.
8: Okay, I'm going to give you the toughest question of the day.
9: Uh-huh.
8: All right. You and Walt Weiss, the two of you, work out as much as any two managers in baseball. Who's going to win the fight?
9: It's not even close. Walt would destroy me. He's a jiu-jitsu black belt. He's a spar. Look, he's got cauliflower ear. I mean, my man would absolutely destroy. I'd be on Walt's side for sure.
8: All right, Schaefer. You can knock him out on the field today.
9: All right, thanks, Jake.
8: That's Warren Schaefer. Baseball coming up on the KOA Rockies Radio Network.
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17: Back here at Truist Park, and it looks like we'll be pretty close to an on-time start after we had a shower. A little storm front went through the area. Rockies had their own little storm, if you will, in terms of their pitching plans for today. It was unfortunate for the Rockies. Ryan Feltner had a bug and spent a lot of last night under the weather, and whether or not he'll be able to pitch later on today, maybe out of the bullpen to provide some support, we'll have to see. But it forced the Rockies to make a change, and Zach Agnos, now that Tanner Gordon is in the starting rotation, well, Zach's been the guy that's worked the most innings in games coming out of the bullpen. And then, quite frankly, there's some talk of maybe seeing if Zach would be a potential starter going forward in 2027. So he'll get the start this afternoon. We'll see how long he can go. It'll depend on his effectiveness as the Rockies look to even the series. The Rockies and Atlanta. We've got the starting lineups for Game 2 coming up on the KOA Rockies Radio Network.
18: Here's the latest from KOA News. Thousands are missing and hundreds dead after that flash flood earlier this week in Nepal. Searchers continuing to work to find survivors. Two Colorado State troopers shot earlier this week are recovering at home and getting a little extra attention from the hot dog stand in Woodland Park. Owner of Mountain Dogs, Kyle Klug.
19: Both of the troopers that were shot and injured in Woodland Park on Tuesday are very good customers of ours.
18: They completely sold out of food yesterday and brought in about $2,000, and they're restocked for today. Tennessee Governor Bill Lee and Nashville International Airport officials are considering a push to rename the airport after country music legend Dolly Parton. Possible afternoon thunderstorms for the Denver area again today, tomorrow, and on Monday. From the Common Spirit Health KOA News Desk, I'm David Kale, KOA, the official home of the Colorado Rockies.
20: Overall, your drive is looking pretty good. We're still working that earlier crash, though, eastbound US 36 at 104th Avenue. We have backups from that almost all the way back to Wadsworth Stop and Go. Moderately heavy north and southbound as usual. I-25 approaching Colfax, a little bit slow north and southbound as well, approaching 84th Avenue. Really jammed up, though, eastbound I-76 on the ramp to northbound I-25. I'm Bill Jones, KOA, 850 AM and 94.1 FM.
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2: Well, we are going to be a little bit before they start today. It's more about getting the pitchers ready. They did a little later time start, 4:25 local time, to make sure the storm had passed through, and it really has. But the field is basically ready, but the pitchers are a little bit, in fact, Martin Perez just went into the bullpen area to start the serious part of his pregame warm-up action. So we have a few extra minutes. So, Zach, I thought I'd ask you, because it was certainly a topic of conversation with Jesse and Thomas Harding during Rockies All Access, and Chafe and I talked about it as well, that difficult element of hitting in the clutch, you know, and as Chafe said, some people are born doing that, others never figure out how to handle that pressure, and right now the Rockies going through that process against some good teams that make it a challenge to be successful in scoring opportunities.
8: Well, I think there's two portions when it comes to runners in scoring position. There's the mental side, and then there's the approach side. And what I mean by that is the mental side. You have to be ready for that moment and understand that it's a big moment in the game. When you come up with runners on second and third, that's an opportunity that you can't shy away from. And you get to the major leagues, you're probably going to have some of that mentality anyways, but sometimes you really have to focus on it. And that's exactly what Warren Schaefer brought up in the pregame scrum. He said, well, Nolan Arenado, they say RBIs are more of a team stat now, and it does help when guys are getting on in front of you, but when Nolan had RBI opportunities, he came through year after year, and he always had 120 RBIs, and he says that's not a fluke, and I agree with him. It's not a fluke. And then the flip side is that you have to change your approach, right? You can't, if there's a runner at second and less than two outs, your approach needs to be different than just a normal at bat, and it's got to be focused on getting the ball in play. I thought they did a lot better of a job of that yesterday, and it'll come. It's a nine-game stretch, and it's not fun when you're going through it, but these guys, for the most part of the year, have performed pretty well as runners in scoring position.
2: And as we talked as well, was it not delivering, or was it the great defensive work done by the Braves, not just in the ninth inning? Now, those two plays, the most obvious, but there were several other big-time plays by the Atlanta defense that helped for them to preserve the lead. And again, that's experience. You have some younger veterans like Michael Harris and a second-year guy in Drake Baldwin, but there's a lot of veteran mentality, if you will, on this team, and that makes a difference.
8: Well, I just like that they have so many guys who they suit up every single game. Of course, we talked about Matt Olson, but yesterday, that was just the second game all season that Austin Riley hasn't played in. Ozzie Albies does a good job, for the most part, usually staying healthy. And that's the mentality of this team. I think a lot of that is the mentality of their manager, Walt Weiss. We have experience in Colorado having him, and he's a hard-nosed guy. But they play baseball the right way. They tag at the right times. They take the extra 90 feet when it's available. They play really solid defense. And in the case of last night, they played amazing defense. But it also came at the most important parts of the game. And as you mentioned, that comes with experience, being comfortable when the lights are the brightest.
2: It will be interesting this afternoon. Martin Perez, the veteran left-hander, will pitch for Atlanta. And, of course, the Rockies' record with lefties starting is so-so, but it has gotten better as the year has gone along. And from the Rockies' side of things on the pitching ledger, the link they are going to get today from Zach Agnos, I mean, so hard to tell right now, and I'm sure there's a pitch number probably 60-ish, maybe a little farther than that. But the bullpen worked four innings in last night's game, so this is going to be a challenge to massage the work of the pitchers today.
8: Well, you definitely want Zach Agnos to be efficient and try to get that. If he could somehow get through five innings on a lower pitch count, that would be outstanding for the Rockies. But it's not easy when you show up to the ballpark not expecting to start, and then it gets thrown on you a couple hours before first pitch. And I think if Ryan Feltner has the ability to get to the ballpark and come out of the bullpen today for the Rockies, that would really be big for their bullpen.
2: So the Rockies and the Braves are just about ready to get things going after we had a brief but heavy shower. I think Mother Nature said, you know, there's not quite enough humidity for this game, so let's ramp it up a little bit more. And right now, I mean, you can look out and there's almost a humidity haze to the ballpark. It's not the first time I've seen it, but it's different.
5: Well, and you can tell the season ticket holders as they all have portable fans or little handheld fans, and they are working overtime out there trying to keep cool. Also, one thing that I found interesting that they do here, they pull the tarp out with two tractors going about 30 miles an hour into center field. They unrolled that thing in record timing. Very impressive, Jack. Double barrel tractors.
2: Well, in a place that loves NASCAR, you got to know they're going to have some race tractors.
5: I am unfortunately a tarp connoisseur, and that was impressive.
2: That was impressive indeed. We are in this weather delay break. That means a 3-minute break, just to alert all of you along the network lines. When we come back, we'll get you starting lineups, get the pitching matchups in more detail from Zach, and get game two underway. The Rockies and the Braves from steamy Atlanta. We'll be back to Truist Park after this 3-minute timeout on the KOA Rockies Radio Network.
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2: Back here in Atlanta as we get closer to getting game 2 underway, a little bit of a delay at the start after a little shower passed through the area about 45 minutes ago. Before we get into the starting lineups, and it's appropriate because of the weather delaying this game, Jesse Thomas during Rockies on Deck on the Pioneers of the game talked about rainouts causing doubleheaders and guys pitching in doubleheaders. Well, the Giants and the Diamondbacks are playing a split doubleheader today, and then both of them are off tomorrow on Sunday. And very rarely will a team have an off day on Sunday, but that's because the Giants are coming to Atlanta to play a makeup game on Monday from a rainout earlier in the season. And had they played the normal schedule, they would go 23 games in a row without a day off. So the Diamondbacks and the Giants worked out an agreement, and they're playing a doubleheader today because of weather in Atlanta 3 months ago. And it is one of the aspects of baseball.
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2: Under Martin Perez.
8: Well, Martin is 35 years old out of Venezuela, 6 feet tall, and this year he's having a nice season, 8-8 with a 3.12 ERA. The 8-8 record is fitting because throughout his career, he is basically a .500 pitcher. He enters the game today with a career record of 99 and 100. So one more win today, or his next win will get him to 100. And hopefully it's not today, but if it were to be today, then he would be 100 and 100 in his career. It's been a long career, 15 years, nine of them spent in Texas, but stops in Boston, Minnesota, Pittsburgh, with the White Sox in Chicago, the Padres, and now in his first year with the Braves. And he has pitched well, and he has pitched well of late. In the month of August, he's 2-2 with a 1.80 ERA. Now that I've given you a little bit of a background of what he's done, let's talk about how he attacks you. A sinker at just 89 miles an hour, same with the four-seam fastball, about 90. Throws a cutter as well. Those three fastballs used well over 50% of the time. He throws a curveball a little bit, but his best pitch is his changeup. At around 82 miles an hour, he throws it 30% of the time. Team's batting just 153 against it this year. Does a really nice job getting chase on that pitch below the zone. And he gets enough separation, and he's able to replicate his fastball look. It looks like a fastball out of the hand, and by the time guys swing, they're out in front of it. He's not going to punch out too many guys in 115 innings this year, just 85 strikeouts plus 48 walks. But what he's good at is getting ground balls and soft contact. I should point out the last thing about him is he is a 22-inning scoreless, 22 and a third scoreless streak going here at Truist Park. It is one of the longer ones in this ballpark's history, I believe second behind just Chris Sale. On the flip side, it was supposed to be Ryan Feltner, and as Jack mentioned, he got sick, so now it's going to be Zach Agnos. He's making his third start of the year, his 35th appearance overall. The 26-year-old out of East Carolina University is 6 foot tall as well. 0-2 with a 5.95 ERA this year overall, but he's been throwing really well since the start of July. He got a throw his last time out in his hometown, or near his hometown, of Washington, D.C., and he went two innings, didn't give up any runs, had one hit against him and two strikeouts. He's made two starts this year and has thrown well in his starts, including his first one, which was marvelous. And his first start against the Diamondbacks in Arizona, went five innings, didn't give up any runs. The only base runner he allowed was one hit. He had no walks and a strikeout. He'll throw a four-seamer in the low to mid-90s, a cutter and a sinker in the same range, a slider, which he is now calling his death ball. Love the nickname for that, but he's got a lot more downwards movement on that pitch now than he did earlier on in the season, and he credits that to Jordan Romano. They were talking about how he's able to get such vertical break on his slider, and he wanted to replicate it, so that's what he started to do. That's in the mid-80s. It's a tighter break, downward action. It's really good. Same with his sweeper. Team's batting just 125 against his sweeper with a lot of side-to-side movement. He also has a splitter to go to try to get whiffs as well. That's Zach Agnos on the bump today for the Rockies.
2: Umpiring alignment. Ron Culpa, the crew chief's going to call the balls and strikes this afternoon. David Rackley at first base. Manny Gonzalez at second. Tom Hanahan, the umpire at third. The Braves City Connect jersey is a powder blue with the lowercase script A on the front of the powder blue caps with a little darker blue bill, and then that red roping between the cap and the bill. The shirts will have some red and the darker blue as well. They've got Atlanta in script across the front and ATL in block letters on the left sleeve. The Rockies will be in their purple jerseys with their gray pants. It is so strange. You'll look down from our high vantage point, not quite as high as Washington, but high here at Truist Park. And the first base side now is in shade, and the people are there. I'm sure it might be a little uncomfortable. From just past home plate and then all the way out to deep right center field, it's in sunshine. And it just looks so weird because all of those hand fans are being waved furiously by the fans. And it's, you know, it catches your eye, the movement. And it's like, what's going on? Oh, yeah, those are the fans. They're trying to keep the air moving. We're ready for our first pitch, brought to us by Bank of Colorado. 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We're here to grow with you. Bank of Colorado, the official bank of the Colorado Rockies. McCarthy, 1-for-3 and a run batted in last night. That came on a sacrifice fly. Takes a pitch outside to even the count. A run batted in, his 69th. Hitting 291 and just got hit. He got hit the other day, and he gets hit again. Rockies get the leadoff man on. Perez tried to throw a curveball. It just didn't break very much, and Jake had no place to get out of the way. Because that ball started way behind him and then hit him on the right above the elbow guard, end up hitting him on the top of his right hand. Second time he's been hit in the hand by a pitch this week. Leadoff man on for Cole Carrig, and Cole shows bunt and takes a strike. Rookie switch hitter, 1-for-5 in last night's game. He brought Riley moving up on that bunt try, swings and misses at the next pitch from Perez to get ahead 0-2. Been a little bit of a roller coaster. The overall numbers are good for Perez. He bounced that pitch to home plate, got away from Baldwin, and easily down to second goes Jake McCarthy. At the beginning of the year, he was as good as any pitcher in baseball. He had an earned run average in the low twos through March and April. 1-2 to Carrig is popped out of play, fouled to the right. And then at one point, he went from the middle of June through July without a win and had four losses during that stretch. Pitch is hit hard to left, but right at Yastrzemski. Rockies in this series have had their share of very loud outs. No chance for McCarthy to advance on a ball that was well struck. Hunter Goodman comes to the plate. Hunter last night with three singles. He also knocked in his 73rd run. And he'll bounce it to the left side of the third baseman, Riley. It'll keep McCarthy at second. And Hunter, who likes to be aggressive, is out on a ground out. That was similar to last night's first inning. See if TJ Rumfield can come through. Started at 4:26 Eastern Daylight Time after the 11-minute delay. 85 degrees with 72% humidity. Rumfield swings at the first pitch and fouls it to the left. 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The 0-1 pitch is high and away. TJ joining Rockies legend, the Hall of Famer Larry Walker, for

0: nothing. Jake Bennett, six scoreless innings. And if they can win tonight, and they just started that game, they will clinch the tiebreaker over the Yankees this year. The Blue Jays win 4-3 at home over the Mariners. The Royals win in Cleveland 8-3. They've now won 12 of their last 13 games and have kind of made an appearance in the wild card talks now. The Rays win 7-6 at home over the Padres. They stunned them in the bottom of the seventh with a four-run inning to get the comeback victory. The A's will face off at home against the Orioles at 8 p.m., and then it'll be the Angels and the Phillies at 8 in Anaheim as well. That was a crazy ninth inning in their game yesterday. Those are your scores around American League ballparks. We'll have the National League next here on the KOA Rockies Radio Network.
1: Here's the latest from KOA News. Another bear attack, this one in Estes Park.
2: Colorado Parks and Wildlife says a bear broke into an Estes Park home at 4:30 in the morning Thursday through a window that was unlocked. The 80-year-old woman inside went downstairs to see what the noise was, saw the bear, who charged the woman, scratched her on her stomach, and knocked her down, and then left. The woman was treated for abdominal injuries. The latest in a record-breaking season for bear attacks in Colorado.
1: Steve Mark reporting. Police in Lafayette report two horses were shot with a pellet gun. It happened earlier this month off Flag Drive. One was shot about three dozen times, the other once. Both are recovering. Deputies say no neighbors heard or witnessed anything and that they don't have a motive for those shootings. Broncos make their cuts down to 53 players tomorrow. From the Common Spirit Health KOA News Desk, I'm David Kale, KOA, the official home of the Colorado Rockies.
3: Here's a look at the roads across the metro area right now. There is an accident in the right lane on southbound I-25 approaching Spear with a slowing from I-76. More slowing on northbound I-25 from Alameda to Spear. There is a crash on northbound I-25 at Upper Lake Gulch Road and an accident at Colfax and Normandy Road just east of Colorado Mills Parkway. I'm Vina Urbonis on KOA 850 AM and 94.1 FM.
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7: Rockies, a one-run loss here in Atlanta. National League ballpark scores elsewhere. Rookie catcher Rafael Flores with a three-run homer. The Pirates beat St. Louis 6-2. It was Washington taking the measure of Miami in D.C. 5-4, third straight win for the Nationals. Nolan McLean wins his 10th. The Mets at home take care of Houston 6-2. Jackson Churio hit his 20th homer of the year in the first inning. It is early, but the Brewers have that 1-0 lead over the Texas Rangers. They're playing a day-night doubleheader, split doubleheader, if you will, in San Francisco. Merrill Kelly went seven innings in the opener. Lars Nootbaar hit a grand slam. Arizona wins game one, 7-1. And at Wrigley, another bit of evidence to boost the chances of Pete Crow Armstrong winning the MVP in the National League. Armstrong went 4-for-6 with 3 homers. He's got 36 of them on the year. He now

0: clocked in 6 runs, has 89 RBIs, and the Cubs beat the Reds 17-5. We'll wrap it up from Atlanta after our last time out on the KOA Rockies Radio Network.
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0: Final game of the road trip for the Rockies here in Atlanta tomorrow, as rookie Mason Adams, who pitched well in his big league debut in Washington, will make his second start as a member of the Rockies. Veteran right-hander Tyler Malley, who was acquired from the Giants, will go for the Braves. 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The on-deck show at 11 o'clock and first pitch at 11:35. Our thanks to Doug Niemeyer at Master Control, and here at the ballpark, our executive producer, Jesse Thomas. For Zach Goodman, Jack Corrigan saying thanks to all of you for listening. Men, get your checkups. Do it regularly. Know your family's medical history. It's all about being proactive. Take it from me, a two-time cancer survivor. It was the difference for me. Help make it the difference for you. Come on, join us in the fight to beat prostate cancer. Final score in a tough one, Atlanta 2 and the Rockies 1. Have a good evening, everybody.
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11: I heard the call to serve, so I answered. I earned a title and discovered my purpose. I found belonging, an unbreakable bond with my fellow Marines. We fought to overcome adversity together in defense of our nation and its people. I've lived a full life, rich with meaning. And even though I no longer wear the uniform, I am still a Marine. My service has come full circle. I will always look after those around me. I will always uplift and support my country and my community. Because that is the promise I made. 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
25: Back we go. More handle on the law, marginal legal advice. Hello, Denise. You're up. Hello, hello.
26: Hi, I was in an accident rear-ended by the other person who was 100% at fault. I am now getting in contact with both insurances, mine and his, who should take precedence.
25: Well, obviously his insurance is going to pay you. Were you injured?
26: No, it's just a matter of who should I be. Okay, got it.
25: So if you haven't been injured, actually he should be talking to the insurance company. So what you do is you simply tell him, the driver, hey, exchange information, contact your insurance company.
26: Which has been done, but I'm saying I'm being contacted by both my insurance.
25: Okay, well, talk to either one then. They'll figure it out. Because the good news is, if they're both being contacted, let them talk to each other. You'll end up getting the money, so you're home free. It's good news. Just talk to both of them and explain to both of them what happened. I was rear-ended, and here's what happened. Now you guys figure it out.
26: Yeah, that's been addressed. I'm just saying I'm getting contacted.
25: I understand, but I'm telling you, you can talk to both.
26: Doesn't matter either.
25: No, it doesn't matter. You've been rear-ended. He's at fault, and it's just a question of, does the insurance company, your insurance company, pay you, and then go after the other insurance company? It's six of one, half a dozen of the other. You'll be fine.
26: Oh,
25: I will tell you. Yeah, no, it doesn't matter. Now, the other insurance company may try to lowball you, which of course they will. And then your insurance company comes in and then you start fighting back and forth. And it turns out if you have to sue the driver, you sue the driver. How much damage to the car?
26: The total.
25: All right. Well, it's big enough with your insurance company. You go, hey, I'm totaled. I want my car. I wanted to be paid. So it doesn't matter who you talk to. It really doesn't. Victor. Hi, Victor. You're up. Welcome.
27: Hi, Bill.
25: Yeah.
27: I called you before, but I have a problem with my manager. She seemed to think that she could just enter my home, my property, take pictures of all my property.
25: Okay, she can't. Yeah, she can't. She can't.
27: Well, you know, everything's getting stolen, and she knows it. My RV's been broken into. They stole catalytic converters out of my driveway.
25: Okay, but how are you going to prove? Okay, let me ask you. Who are you blaming? Who stole your catalytic converter?
27: I already found out, and she fired him.
25: Okay. So now what? So what's your question?
27: Security guard. What can I do to stop her?
25: You tell her to stop it. You tell her to stop it, and what you do is, how about just changing the locks?
27: I did.
25: And how does she get in?
27: How do you know I'm at home? She has cameras pointed at my home.
25: How did she get in? If you've changed the locks, how did she get into your home?
27: That's what I keep asking myself.
25: This doesn't make any sense. So she comes into your house, takes pictures or whatever. You change the locks.
27: No.
25: She comes in again.
27: Yeah.
25: You change the locks.
27: Yeah.
25: She comes in again. You change the locks.
27: Yes.
25: That doesn't make any sense.
27: I'm missing my home deed. I'm missing my wife. All my wife's jewelry's gone.
25: That's a different issue. Now you're blaming her, and you can prove that it's her.
27: Yeah. No, it's her that it's they're making it possible for that to happen.
25: Who is making it possible for that to happen?
27: The manager.
25: The manager is making what possible to happen?
27: By not enforcing what is already happening.
25: You're making absolutely no sense. But, thanks for the call. Always appreciated.
0: Milton. Hello, Milton.
2: Hello, Bill. Thank you for taking my call. So I got a damaged deck, got two estimates, $50,000 approximately. Insurance company says, here's a check for $2,000. Goodbye.
0: For $2,000?
2: Yeah.
0: Okay, and you got $50,000 to repair the deck, correct?
2: Yes.
0: Just a straight repair of the deck?
2: Yes.
0: Wow, how do you spend $50,000 to repair a deck?
2: Well, it's attached to a house that's on a hillside, so it's got foundation problems.
0: So that was built wrongly, right?
2: I don't know, because this was damaged during the snowstorm a couple years back.
0: Well, clearly $2,000 isn't going to do that. When you call, I'm assuming you called someone with a $2,000 check, which you didn't accept. What do they say? What does the insurance company say?
2: Well, they sent an adjuster out, and they sent me a check for $2,000, and I'm sitting here with the check, and I'm going, now what do I do?
0: Well, you don't cash it.
2: Correct.
0: Okay, that's for starters, and good for you. Now, it gets really interesting. When was the deck put in?
2: Oh, probably about 6 years ago I had the deck rebuilt.
0: Okay. Well, I think you have an issue with the builder for him putting it in wrongly. The insurance company, I think you can sue your own insurance company because they're effectively saying there's no damage. And you've got two bids for $50,000 to put in to repair it, which means they're tearing out the foundation and they're redoing the foundation, I'm assuming, correct?
2: Yes.
0: All right. Yeah, you got to fight both. Unfortunately, I think you got to get a lawyer on this one because you're talking $50,000. No one's going to roll over on this one. No one. Because you're going to go after, and I think you have to do it at it's the same lawsuit. And I'm not a construction expert. So can you sue both in the same lawsuit? Yeah, I think you can. One against the insurance company that won't pay and the other one against the builder. And what happens if you go against the insurance company and you sue them, they just turn around and sue the builder. So I would at least talk to an insurance, an attorney who does insurance work or does construction, a construction attorney that works in that area, because I think you're going to need that. So you get to find that one. That's a mess. Okay.
2: Yeah, your website. I can't find a.
0: No, you won't find. No, you won't. We don't have construction experts on the website. That's way too specific. So you get to do the research out there and look for construction attorneys, construction defect attorneys, and just start doing it and talk to them and do the Yelp reviews and do whatever you can. Look at the state bar. Do they have lawsuits against them for malpractice? Have there's ever been a complaint with the state bar where you have plaintiffs who are unhappy with their work? You got to do research. And then you have to start arguing how much money it's going to cost. None of this is fun. It's one of those things that you just get caught up and it's a mess. Welcome to the world where people think that you can get out of everything. There's someone eminently responsible. By the way, it's not that he hasn't been screwed. Okay, Milton, it's not like you haven't been screwed. You have been. The issue is, how do you straighten it out? And sometimes it gets really complicated, and when the numbers are big enough, you have to hire an attorney. When it's complicated enough, and there's different issues involved, defective building, insurance companies refuse to pay under the plan, under the insurance, the policy you bought. I mean, it's always a drag. I love telling people that their lives are over financially. It just works. By the way, I've had that issue too. I mean, I'm not immune to that kind of crap.
25: Okay, I want to end the program real quickly talking about how your privacy simply doesn't exist. And I'm going to suggest you call this company called Incogni because they protect all the information that's online and that you can have deleted that is picked up by these data brokers. I mean, it's a mess, but you can get it deleted by contacting, well, contact the company that I deal with, Incogni, I-N-C-O-G-N-I, Incogni, a company that tells these data brokers who have grabbed your information online and are selling your information and stop it cold. 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
4: KOA News Time, 6 o'clock. The White House touting a new oil deal with Venezuela that could lower gas prices.
5: President Trump emphasizing some good news on the energy front, the context being that many Americans, of course, are concerned about gasoline prices. The president announcing a deal with Venezuela while he calls it the biggest oil deal in world history, noting the United States has secured more than 65 billion barrels of oil reserves in Venezuela. The president says the historic transaction more than doubles American oil reserves, greatly increasing our oil supply.
4: Fox's Mike Emanuel. Police in Lafayette are hoping for help from neighbors after two horses were shot with pellet guns. It happened earlier this month near 120th and Flag Drive. The horse's owner, Carl Borrego, spoke with Fox 31.
6: The next night, he was shot repeatedly, you know, 37 wounds. And then they found pellets all over in there and some in the wood in his shelter where he tried to hide.
4: The other horse was shot once. Both are recovering. Deputies say no neighbors heard or witnessed anything, and they don't have a motive. One person was taken to the hospital after a small plane flipped over. It happened yesterday at Rocky Mountain Metropolitan Airport. North Metro firefighters didn't see flames or smoke when they arrived, but one of the plane's wings appeared heavily damaged. Two people were on board and were able to get out of the plane on their own. El Paso County Commissioners voting a proposed Buc-ee's is allowed in the county's land development code. Commissioners did hear opposition.
7: I respectfully request that the board deny the appeal and leave the planning director's July 1st, 2026 determination undisturbed.
4: Buc-ee's would next submit a site development plan. Broncos beat the Vikings 34-6 to finish the preseason and cut their roster to 53 players tomorrow. From the Common Health Spirit KOA News Desk, I'm David Kale, KOA.
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9: Here's a look at the roads across the metro area this evening. There is an accident in the right lane on southbound I-25 approaching Spear with slowing from I-76. It's sluggish on northbound I-25 and parts from I-225 to Spear. A crash on northbound I-25 at Upper Lake Gulch Road. An accident on Colfax just east of I-225. Fox 31 pinpoint weather. There's a chance of showers tonight. A low of 63 degrees overnight. Tomorrow, a 30% chance of thunderstorms expected throughout the day. A high of 88, a low of 63. Monday, a 40% chance of storms throughout the day as well, with a high of 86, a low of 61. I'm Vita Urbonis on KOA 850 AM and 94.1 FM.
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